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3: The former president and first lady of Venezuela are looking to get out of legal trouble.
4: Former Venezuelan President Nicolas Maduro is asserting sovereign immunity in a drug trafficking indictment against himself and his wife. Lawyers for the Maduros filing papers in a New York court arguing that the judge was required by law to reject the indictment because it can't be brought against a foreign leader and that they have immunity as the leader and first lady of a foreign country. The ousted leader, who's been held in a Brooklyn federal jail since his seizure in Caracas at the beginning of the year, has pled not guilty and is scheduled to go on trial next June if efforts to get the case dismissed are unsuccessful. Lillian Wu, Fox News.
3: A college football conference is suing one of its members over player eligibility.
5: The SEC has filed a lawsuit in Alabama federal court against founding member LSU, alleging the school is ignoring their player eligibility rules. The conference recently prohibited its members from signing and playing former NFL players, as many are trying to exercise a fifth year of eligibility under the newly adopted NCAA rules. The Tigers currently have two former pros on its roster, and the SEC alleges the school has, quote, waged a deliberate and coordinated campaign to recruit professional athletes. SEC Commissioner Greg Sankey testified in state court Thursday that the conference has the right to enforce its rules. Tony Genualdo, Fox News.
3: The NCAA says about 300 athletes have been granted additional eligibility through litigation, at least for now. More Americans filed for unemployment benefits last week. The Labor Department says filings for benefits ticked up to 206,000 from a revised 204,000 the week before. Claims for jobless benefits are a proxy for layoffs, and economists watch them because they can be a sign of where the job market is headed for the past year. I'm Lisa LaSera. This is Fox News.
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6: From 21 Alive, I'm meteorologist Liz Braden with your forecast. Another hot day in store, 92 with a feels-like temperature close to 100 this afternoon. We'll stay mostly sunny, but there is a chance for a few stray storms, mainly north of Allen County. Tonight, we're mainly clear with a low of 71, upper 80s for tomorrow. I'm meteorologist Liz Braden from 21 Alive on WoWoW 92.3 FM at 1190 AM.
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0: I'm watching AOC. She's saying, I was only kidding about the things I used to say. 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
5: 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And so is the countdown. T-minus 61 days until election.

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3: Coming up this half hour as well, but nothing is more important on the agenda today for me than Linda McLaughlin saved a dog, I understand. Linda, is this true? You saved a dog's life? What the hell happened?
4: So last night I was on the highway.
3: Okay.
4: And I was going to my son's back to school night, and I basically was driving. It was very, very busy. It was just gone off the air. I was on, you know, this really busy highway in rush hour, and I saw something white coming in, like opposing oncoming traffic. And I'm like, what the hell is that? And then I looked over and I was like, oh my God, it's a dog. And no one is stopping. Everyone's doing 70 miles an hour.
3: Wow.
4: So I slow down to about 40. Then I come to a complete stop. I take over the right lane. I put my flashers on. I jump out of my car. I run after the dog. This other car comes up behind me and manages to kind of curtail the shoulder. So he's kind of like stuck. And I'm like telling him, baby, come to me, please. Cause I love animals.
3: Yes.
4: And he runs to me and I said, come on, get in my car, get in my car. And this woman gets out to help me, and it ends up being my mother.
3: What?
4: Like, totally randomly, it's my mom behind me on
3: How
4: the highway.
3: How on earth? What?
4: And she goes, I swear to God, she said, I saw this car pull over, and I'm thinking, oh, thank God, somebody's stopping. I'll stop, too, and I'll help. And she goes, and then I see this woman running down the highway. I'm like, look at this woman. She's running for the dog. And then I go, oh, my God, that's my kid. And I started laughing. So then she followed me, because I'm on my way to the school for the parent-teacher meeting. And long story short, I transferred the dog into her car. We got him to the police station, and his very, very happy owners were so grateful, and we were able to match him back up with his family and get him home. So I was really happy. He had like blood on his head, and he was really dirty.
3: Wow,
4: and
3: but he's going to be okay.
4: He's fine. His name is Rex. He's a 3-year-old, and he's a beautiful white, like, my God, he had these gorgeous light blue husky eyes. Just a stunning dog. Just gorgeous.
3: Oh, that's awesome.
4: But yeah, funny story, and really random.
3: Well, obviously, your mom raised you right, but I just got to tell you, I needed to hear the story, because you say dog like my mom says dog.
4: I love your mother.
3: Yeah, you know what I mean? Sam, you know what I mean? Grandma says dog. And we make fun of it every time, but it's
4: what you mean
3: so
4: is
3: endearing.
4: Grandma says it right. That's what you meant.
3: Oh, exactly right. I used to say dog, but I was I moved to Florida when I was 7, so I lost the accent. I got the radio Midwestern nothing now. Unless I'm mad, then you'll hear the New York come out. What a great story. Now I've got a couple of dogs. Sam has a couple of dogs. We love our dogs in the PAGS houses, and I just think that's awesome. We probably would have done the same thing. I know Sam would have. Me, I'm a little heavy on the right foot in the car, so maybe I would have. But Sam, without a doubt, would have stopped in. But Sam probably would not have found the owners. If it's a beautiful dog, she probably would have said, you know, this dog would get along with my dogs.
5: Oh, whatever.
3: I don't know.
5: No, I would read the collar. I would call. I'd call them, you know.
3: Oh, you would call them? Don't start.
4: Well, that was the problem. The dog didn't have anything. The dog didn't have, it was completely no collar, no tags, no nothing.
3: How did you find the owners?
4: We got to the police station. We called ahead and we went to the police station. If you can believe it, this is not the first time I've done this. So when I got to the police station, I'm like, what is it with you? I'm like, hi, how are you? Here I am again. And anyway, so I had the dog, and the family had actually called the police station and said, has anybody called in a dog? And they said, actually, we have a woman here sitting with this beautiful dog in her back seat. And they're like, that's our dog. And as soon as they got there, the dog ran to the owners. It was really nice.
3: The dog just got away from the yard? I mean, what happened?
4: I honestly don't know. And the woman was so hysterical that my mother could not even ask her. She was just so happy to see the dog and was like, oh my God. I mean, the dog was only 3.

0: And I think it's probably like, you know, it was so beautiful and so happy. And we were just kind of like, okay. And she's like, I want to give you the, I said, I don't want anything. I'm just glad the dog is safe. Have a nice night. Please keep your dog on a leash so I don't have to stop on the highway again. See you later.
1: What a great story. I love it. Linda, that's awesome. We got to make fun of Canada a little bit. I love Canada. Those who are listening in Canada, I know that you listen to Sean Hannity's show. I know that you listen to his podcast. I don't know why, but I'm moving up the charts in Canada too, which is kind of dumb. Probably because I keep on going, oh, Canada, on my show, and I think they get angry at me. But we've been to Canada several times. We lived in Michigan 7 or 8 years. We lived in New York, upstate New York, for a long time. And we would go through Canada to go between Michigan and New York. It's a great place. We've had breakfast there. We've spent a little bit of time there. They're great people. I just think you keep electing idiots. And the problem is, we're getting the lie from Carney, the sort of Justin Trudeau 2.0. We're getting the word from him that he wants America to play seriously now. Stop playing games. Let's get serious. Well, I wondered, is there something to why the talks broke down? The trade talks between Canada and us, we are 13 times the economy. Canada, it's 13 times. They need us way more than we need them. Plus, I don't know if anybody told them, we protect them from being like taken over by anybody who would want to take Canada. We are their protectors. We're their big brother to the South. But when it comes to trade, they've been screwing us for a long time. So Howard Lutnick sits down and he gives the truth about what happened. Because the word that we got, and I'm sure Linda got this, Ethan, Sam certainly heard this on my show. I'm sure Sean knows this very well. The word was the deal was done. We have a trade deal with Canada. All good. Nothing to see here. Have a nice day. But that's not really the case because at the last minute, suddenly Carney's calling President Xi in China. Maybe he wanted help from daddy in China. I don't know. But Lutnick breaks it down. He tells the truth about what happened, and he lays all the responsibility on the shoulders of Carney.
2: What happened was we negotiated that Canadians approached us and said, come on, let's try to get an interim deal done. So we worked, you know, before we start doing the big USMCA sort of big thing. Yeah. And we sat with them 6 weeks of negotiations, and we hammered out a deal. Mark Carney starts talking to the president. Calls him multiple times. I'm in the room with the president. Yeah. And they reach agreement. And the president, like, truths out. We have a deal.
1: Mm-hmm. Have you guys heard this? The president truthed out. We have a deal. They came to terms. It was done. All good. Then this happened.
2: He had a deal because he talked to Mark Carney, right? And then we were just putting the finer points on it. Uh-huh. And Friday at 4 o'clock, for example, my Canadian counterparts, they called me and said, we'd like heavy trucks. Yeah. And I said, no, listen. It's Friday at 4 o'clock. We're signing it at like 6 or 7. Uh-huh. There's no new topic that you're coming up with now. And I said to him, are you trying to blow this up? And the answer was, and I quote, I'm not allowed to say that. Mm. But they decided for political reasons, domestic Canada, they'd rather fight with Donald Trump. Yeah. Even if it's bad for the economy of Canada, for their political ambition to get certain elections. Now, remember, Quebec has the sovereign party was in the lead.
3: Yeah.
2: So right. That's where they came up with this French nonsense. You think the American side talked about how people speak in Quebec? We do have a deal with France. We have a deal with Italy. We have a deal with Germany. We don't care about their language. None of that was true. Alberta's got an independence vote. Uh-huh. This is the Canadian Liberal Party using their economy to get themselves elected, even if they're selling their own citizens down the river. It's sad and disappointing, but that's just the way it is.
1: He explained it well. Let me add a little bit to that, a little context, a little color to that, if I can. Carney won. Poilievre was in the lead. Who's the more conservative guy? Carney won because he started a fight about how Donald Trump wants Alberta, about how Donald Trump is calling Canada, called Trudeau the governor of Canada, the 51st state. Now, I'm not saying the president was right or wrong in doing that. He's the troll in chief. This guy will troll anybody, and he's not going to stop even if I say so. It doesn't matter. But this is what Carney learned in that election cycle. I can win even if I suck, and he does. I can win over the guy who doesn't suck, Poilievre, and Poilievre doesn't suck. I can win if I run against Donald Trump. I can win if I say Poilievre is Donald Trump. Because keep in mind, this guy Poilievre was killing it. And he was saying the right things, doing the right things, making the Canadian people feel nationalistic about their country again. And he wanted to work hand in hand with the United States of America, which is, by the way, hello, very, very smart to do. So really laid out by Lutnick there. We now know, because remember, the president doesn't truth it out unless it's done. So he thought it was done. 2 hours later, maybe 3 hours later, they were going to sign the paperwork and probably take a group photo. And then Carney, somebody got in Carney's ear and said, you know, if you fight with Trump, any elections we have coming up, you can go against Trump. And those who are going and voting, those who just don't feel good about him trying to say, you don't have any sovereignty in Canada or you're the 51st state or whatever, they will vote against that idea, even if they really agree with the conservative policies of it all. I hope that makes sense. When we come back, I've got a couple of sound bites from President Trump where he talks about the trade issues with Canada. And I want to hear from you. Should we treat Canada like an equal? I don't think so. Not economically, Canada's not an equal. I mean, people are equal one-to-one, but economically speaking, population-wise, we're not, and we protect them. We are the ones that should benefit from the deal much more than they do, and so far they've been making sure they benefit more than we do. Your thoughts on this? 800-941-SEAN, 1-800-941-7326. Joe Pags in for Sean Hannity. 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
11: 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We'll bring you the first word of severe thunderstorms and tornado watches and warnings when the weather really hits the fan. Text weather to 260-447-1190.
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0: 1-800-941-SEAN, 800-941-7326. Joe Pags in for Sean Hannity today. Bottom of the hour, Evita Campos, not Campos, that's her mom, Evita Duffy Alfonso. Her mom is, of course, Rachel Campos Duffy. Her dad is Sean Duffy, the Secretary of Transportation. Great conversation with this young mother who's building a family. Her husband's actually running for U.S. representative in Wisconsin, so go and check him out. I think it's Michael Alfonso. But just a great young conservative, and I wanted to hear about this tour, the Great American Tour that she and her family are taking around the country, and also get a young person's perspective. She was the person that made a really big noise at the University of Chicago by saying, I'm going to be conservative. I'm not going to have people tell me which way to go. So make sure you stick around for that, a fun interview at the bottom of the hour. Right now, talking about Canada and how it's been treating us very unfairly for a long time. Don't take my word for it. Listen to the president.
1: Canada's been ripping off the United States for many, many years, for decades, many decades. We lost anywhere from $60 to $100 billion with Canada. We traditionally lose that for the last 15 years. It's a very unfair deal. They charge tremendous tariffs to our farmers. They take advantage of our farmers. They take advantage of our tourists. They take advantage of airlines. Something that nobody brought up. I'll bring it up right now. They think it's so sensitive, but I don't find it sensitive. Canada has all of its major banks here, and we're their biggest source of income, far bigger than they are in Canada. They basically don't allow banks of America to be in Canada. That's sort of emblematic of the way they treat us. Think of it. So they have their banks here. Bank of Canada, all of them, big banks, big, beautiful banks. I think they have six or seven major banks here. We don't have our banks there. You know why? They don't allow it.
0: Big, beautiful banks. Oh, Canada, why not treat us right? Why not treat us right? She is not going to protect you if somebody were to come and invade. He's not going to say, let me send some troops from China. It's a long way away. We're right here. You are protected. You are safe because of the United States. You might as well be fair about it. And the president continues, one would assume that trade would be really, really rough with other countries, not with Canada.
1: People are surprised when I say it. Like, I have China coming here. A lot of people say, who's the toughest one to deal with? Is it China, sir? Is it China? Is it Vietnam? I said, no, actually, it's Canada. Canada has felt emboldened. They had presidents that didn't know what was happening. Not only the last one, all of them. I mean, they just were taken into. Our country's been taken advantage of by Canada. They took 20% of our car industry out. I don't blame them for that, but if we would have had a president that knew what was happening, nobody would have left. Now they're all coming back. All they would have had to do is charge tariffs, and they would have put tariffs on. If you build a car in Canada, you have to pay a 25% tariff.
0: I mean, that's such a salient point that I want to make sure before we hit the break that I fill you in on. People complain about tariffs as if they're somehow bad. They're not. If you don't want tariffs on the stuff, make the stuff here. I'll never forget, I'm a Chevy guy. I love Chevys, Corvettes, Camaros. I've always been a GMC, Chevy guy, just a General Motors guy, not a Ford guy. If you're a Ford guy or gal, whatever, Mustangs are cool cars, I wouldn't have one. Having said that, I was always surprised they were making the Camaro in Canada. I'm like, what? It's a great American sports car. What are you talking about? They were making the Targa engines, the small block Chevys, in Mexico. I'm like, what? Why are you doing that? So when you add a tariff to something coming in from Mexico or add a tariff to something coming in from Canada, it now tells General Motors, Ford, Chrysler, whomever, if you make it here, you're not going to have to worry about that added percentage of a fee or a tax or a tariff. If you make it here, you employ American workers and we're not going to charge you that extra something something. But why would we employ a bunch of Canadians or employ a bunch of Mexicans and then say, well, we're not really worried about it that much here on this side of the border? This is a very, very smart move. Carney is not going to win. The president's going to win. He's a great negotiator. But wouldn't you like to have all the manufacturing back here? And there's a real big push right now from this administration to make that happen. When we come back, going to be Evita Duffy. You're going to like this conversation a lot. She's a young conservative mom, and she also is the daughter of two people you like. Keep it here.
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6: Fox News, I'm Carmen Roberts. A bombshell in the Lindsey Clancy murder trial. After 36 hours of deliberation, the defense claims one juror broke from the rest, holding up a verdict.
7: After the jury was dismissed from the courtroom, Clancy's attorney, Kevin Reddington, had an objection. He said that it is one juror who refuses to listen to the instruction of reasonable doubt.
6: Fox's Brian Yenis, the jury will resume deliberations tomorrow over whether Clancy is criminally responsible for killing her three children or not guilty because of insanity. The Missouri Supreme Court unanimously blocks a new congressional district backed by President Trump from being used in the November election. And court records show former Fox Sports analyst Mark Sanchez plans to plead guilty to charges stemming from a stabbing a year ago. 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
9: From 21 Alive, I'm meteorologist Liz Braden with your forecast. Another hot day in store, 92, with a feels-like temperature close to 100 this afternoon. We'll stay mostly sunny, but there is a chance for a few stray storms, mainly north of Allen County. Tonight, we're mainly clear with a low of 71, upper 80s for tomorrow. I'm meteorologist Liz Braden from 21 Alive on WOWO 92.3 FM at 1190 AM.
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0: Joe Pags in for Sean Hannity. I really love the family. I love the Duffy family. I've had Rachel Campos Duffy on several times. We're friends. I've had Sean Duffy on, the Secretary of Transportation, several times. We're friends. I love these guys, but I don't know all of their children. They've got like 9 kids or something. So here is one of them. It's Evita Duffy. Evita, how are you? Nice to meet you.
17: Hey, good. Thanks for having me on.
0: By the way, does it ever get old?
17: Being the daughter of Sean and Rachel?
0: No, not at all. Your name is Evita. So clearly everybody comes up and says, don't cry for me, Argentina. They always do that, right?
17: So, you know what? Some do, but actually, you know, a lot of people don't even know what it is. They haven't seen
0: it. Oh, stop it.
17: It's true. It's a specific type of person that has seen it, and not many have.
0: Clearly you're named for that, for either the movie. I'm guessing that I want you to be like Evita Perón. I mean, she wasn't a very great person, but were you named for the movie, for the play, for all of that?
17: You know what? I was named Evita because my mom loves Madonna, and Madonna played Evita in the movie.
0: Let me tell you something. Madonna was not a great singer in the 80s. When she did Evita, this woman became a great singer. She did such a great job in that movie. I don't blame your mom for doing that. My wife loves that movie as well and loved Madonna in that movie. So that's got to be – have you ever met Madonna?
17: No, I've never met Madonna. And you know what? I think my mom has soured on her a little bit over the years. You know, she's a lot cooler back in the 80s than she is today.
0: No, I don't blame your mom for souring on Madonna. She has gone a little nuts about blowing up the White House and so on. All right, so your dad's a transportation secretary. You, of course, an accomplished podcaster who's now being you're a stay-at-home mom, which is awesome. Did you want to plug your husband and the race that he's in?
17: Yeah, so my husband, Michael Alfonso, he's running for Congress in Wisconsin's 7th Congressional District. It's where we're from. It's where my husband and I met in 8th grade. And if he wins in November, he won his primary. If he wins in November against the Democrats, he will be the youngest member of Congress and the first member of Congress born this century. He's a 2000s baby.
0: Man, I am old. There's a guy born in 2000 or later, and he's going to run for Congress and hopefully win. I am getting very old. Well, good. Now, is he Italian? Is it Alfonso? Is that what it is?
17: He's actually Cuban, and that's part of why Michael is really inspired. Has been really inspired to run. You know, he is the grandchild of Cuban refugees, and he is deeply concerned about America, this homeland of ours of prosperity and freedom, turning into exactly what his grandparents fled.
0: How does a Cuban guy end up in Wisconsin? What is that?
17: It's so funny. So Michael's grandfather, he actually hated the heat. And the first thing he did when he came to the land of prosperity, he came to the Midwest. He actually first moved to Chicago is he bought an air conditioner. And Michael is like that, too. Michael is a Wisconsin boy through and through because he hates the heat.
0: Well, I got to tell you, I grew up in South Florida. I'm from New York originally, but I grew up in South Florida. And we, of course, had little Havana. We had plenty of Cubans. I worked with Cubans. I mean, just wonderful people who finally realized in the last couple of elections, they're very conservative people. And I think for a long time, they were indoctrinated with this garbage that you probably faced in college. We'll talk about it in a second. But they were indoctrinated with this garbage that, well, you're Hispanic or you're Latino, so you therefore must be somebody who votes blue or somebody who votes Democrat. Did his grandfather find that? And as Michael was growing up, did you find with your mother being Hispanic that you were told you must be, because you're a Latina, you must be a left-leaning person, you must be a blue person?
17: Yeah, well, I think that's the experience of the vast majority of Hispanics. Democrats feel like they own you, right? They think that they are entitled to your vote and your support. But, you know, Hispanics are very traditional at our core, I think. You know, most of us, we're family oriented. A lot of times we fled countries where collectivism has literally destroyed the homeland. And so we're actually much more in line with conservatism and the Republican Party than we are the radical left in many ways.
0: Well, I mean, clearly, and again, they woke up, and I think probably the Republican Party wasted too much time and didn't go and talk to Black Americans, didn't go and talk to Hispanic Americans. They just assumed that they were going to be blue voters. But I mean, again, you can go through those communities. They're very much like me. I grew up Italian and Catholic. Of course, we're conservative. Of course, we're anti-abortion. Of course, we're for the family unit. Of course, you know, we believe in Jesus as our savior. So was there something when you went to college, and I'm stunned that you're in your mid-20s now. You look like you're about 19. When you went to college, was it just a bombardment constantly that you have to be for things like socialism, the DSA, the right is bad, conservatives are bad, Republicans are evil somehow? What was it when you got there? Did you take a pounding about all that stuff?
17: Yes, I did, actually. I very publicly and famously I did. So when I first got into campus, my dad at the time was member of Congress, but it was in Chicago and I was from Wisconsin. So I didn't necessarily, people didn't necessarily know who I was, or my parents. I kind of kept a low political profile.
0: Smart.
17: But I joined the Institute of Politics at UChicago, which was at the time run by David Axelrod, Obama's former chief advisor. And David Axelrod had this little project at the Institute of Politics where he had all these students pose with a whiteboard. And it said, "I vote because," and you would write in on the whiteboard why you wanted to vote. And they would post these images of the students on their social media, sort of to say, here's all these reasons that the UChicago students want to vote. Some of them said, "I vote because children shouldn't be put in cages." This was at the time when the Democrats were really freaked out about Trump and lying and saying he was abusing children. Some said, "I believe healthcare is a human right." You know, I wrote, "I vote because the coronavirus won't destroy America, but socialism will." And this was like 2020. We hadn't even gone into lockdown yet. So the post went viral. My classmates freaked out. They said I didn't deserve to be on campus. They said that, you know, they would personally stop me from voting. They compared me to animals. They said I was ugly. They attacked my family. Wow. They attacked me for everything until I eventually got a death threat from one of my classmates. The Chicago police had to get involved. And David Axelrod himself, again, Obama's former chief advisor, had to come out with a statement and say, "Please stop harassing this girl. It's having a chilling effect on free speech at our school."
0: Wow.
17: So that's how bad it got.
0: Well, Evita, tell my audience again, what did your board say?
17: The coronavirus won't destroy America, but socialism will.
0: Wait, and that you were attacked and got death threats over that?
17: Viciously, yes.
0: It's not like you said Democrats should die or Obama's a piece of garbage.
17: Nope.
0: You simply said what most of us believe. I mean, let's be honest. Most Americans just get in line with what you said. Maybe not at UChicago, obviously. Why do you decide to go to UChicago? You know it's a liberal school. You know that it's run by David Axelrod. He's got a big voice there. Why go there? Did you want to prove a point? Did you think, well, they really do have, they offer something that I want in my education? Why is that the choice?
17: I was honored to get into UChicago. You know, for a Midwesterner, UChicago is called the Harvard of the Midwest. It has an amazing name brand. It's a very good, it's supposed to be a very, very good school. And it also has this thing called the Chicago Principles, which, you know, dozens of schools across the country and Canada have adopted themselves. It essentially says this school is not about safe spaces. We believe in free expression and in public discourse. And we want our school to be committed to to free inquiry, really. And that's why I chose it. I said, well, here's an elite institution, but it actually is committed to free expression, unlike Harvard or Yale or Dartmouth or some of these other, you know, name brand schools. And when I got there, the school, the administration was allegedly committed to this, but the student body was actually deeply hostile to intellectual diversity. And that became the real problem for me. But I would never take back going there. I would say this all the time because I came as a strong conservative student. Others maybe would fall by the wayside. But I felt that I became a stronger, better conservative, having my ideas constantly challenged. And I did a lot of good for the school. I started a conservative newspaper called the Chicago Thinker. We were shared, you know, our content was shared by the Wall Street Journal, by Tucker Carlson, right. By tons of different, you know, conservative outlets. We did a lot of really great work there.
0: It is Evita Duffy. Where can people go? Where's the best way to follow you? Instagram, X, what is it?
17: So Evita Duffy _1 is my X account and my Instagram account. You can follow me there. I put out lots of pieces freelance at thefederalist.com and at foxnews.com, even though I don't necessarily work for either of them. I just kind of do a little freelance work. So
0: do we follow each other on Instagram? I hope so. I don't know if we do.
17: I don't know, but I'm going to give you a follow for sure. After
0: how many do you have? How many Instagram followers?
17: I think I have like 130,000.
0: I am kicking your ass, Evita. I'm just going to put it out there. I've got 585,000. So let's follow each other and share stuff.
17: All right.
0: I saw your sister Paloma in some video that for some reason CNN thought was proving a point. Look how smart this young woman is telling her father the way it is. But it seemed to be a nice discussion between your dad, and I'm guessing you probably had these discussions too, and your sister. And your sister was saying, yes, I'm conservative. Yes, I have these beliefs. Shouldn't I go and be exposed to the other side? Was that sort of your decision when you went to college as well? Let me go and be exposed to the other side. And again, maybe I can affect some change on campus, which clearly you did. Was the same sort of thing going on in your head?
17: No, I didn't go to college to be a culture warrior or like a beacon of conservatism.
0: They forced it on you, though, didn't they? They forced it
17: on you.
0: Yeah,
17: it kind of fell onto me, but I didn't intend to do that. But I think the reason my dad had that conversation with Paloma is because of the traumatic experience that I had. You know, my parents,
0: gotcha.
17: After what happened to me, said, you know, we don't want to pay for schools that are going to, you know, essentially indoctrinate my children. And we know are contrary to our own values, schools that hate us. And so they wanted to have a sincere conversation about, is this education worth paying for? And that's ultimately the kind of back and forth that they had. And Paloma did get waitlisted at Harvard, and she got into a lot of other really good schools, including UChicago, which she ultimately decided to go to. It's just my alma mater.
0: Well, you guys grew up in a house where obviously the conservative values are ingrained. You, now that you're an adult, you could have said, yes, I grew up that way, but I don't agree with that. I'm going to go this way. You didn't. You decided, you know what? That's a pretty good upbringing. And they were right in what it is that I learned. And then I'll expand, you know, my family with the same sort of value system. So that's great. You guys going to college like that. And I would think that my children, I've got 5 daughters. I would think that they would go to college in the same sort of thing. I know how I grew up. The values make sense to me. Whatever they try to push on me, I'll learn about it and I'll get that side of it, but it's not going to change me. Unfortunately, everybody isn't raised by your parents. Everybody isn't raised by my wife and me. So some children, when they go to college, are very, very sponge-like, and they're going to be hit at 17, 18, 19 years old with all of this stuff about how wrong your upbringing is, about how your parents have been wrong the entire time, that Trump is a fascist and so on. What advice do you have for people that are in the same position that you and your family have been in when you go to a college and then you get bombarded with this lefty stuff? Because it does affect a lot of people. You know this. You probably saw that. How do you stop that from changing who they are as a person? If there's any advice you can give, what would that be?
17: Well, the conclusion that my parents came to, and I think it's the correct one, is to personally assess your child. Does this, and not every kid from the same family is the same. Does my child specifically have the character and the conviction to withstand what they're going to be bombarded with when they get right to one of these schools? And some kids can handle it and some kids can't. And it really is up to a parent to know their kid and know if they're able to handle that. And if you can send your kid to a school like Harvard or UChicago, and you think they can handle it, that's actually a really net positive on our culture. You know, a lot of people say they want to opt out of Harvard, opt out of Stanford or of Dartmouth or whatever. I say we need to take those schools back for the same reason that I don't want to cede our government and I don't want to cede our media to the left. I don't want want to cede our elite institutions to the left as well. I want to take those schools back. That starts with sending good students there, but also I think using the power of the federal purse to pressure them to do what's right. If you're going to have fake fields of study inspired by Marxism, like post-colonial studies and critical race theory and fat studies and queer studies, then you aren't entitled to federal money.
0: That entire interview with Avita Duffy Alfonso, that's her full name, will be on my program tomorrow for a Free Speech Friday there. Also, we'll have it up on YouTube in the next coming days. 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I've saved a little bit of time to do some calls after the break. 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
0: Always an honor to be in for my friend Sean Hannity, hanging out with Linda and with Ethan. My daughter Sam is here as well. 800-941-SEAN, 800-941-SEAN. This is for information only. 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It's that simple. I do a show. I'm syndicated around the country as well. 170 stations emanating from San Antonio. Look it up in your listings and go find us if you like what we were laying down. I wanted to make sure that we had a little bit of time at the end here because John has been holding on for a long time. And John, I don't have a ton of time, but you're in Kansas. You've got some comments on Lindsey Clancy. A lot happened in that case today. Got about a minute for you.
4: Okay, thank you very much, Joe. Thanks for taking my call.
0: You bet.
4: My question is this. Did she go back to work? Was she in the medical field and back at work during this time period? Because if she's a nurse, then obviously there has to be some competency there to do her job. And if that's the case, I got a feeling that they ought to attack that.
0: John, I appreciate the call out of Kansas. Thanks for waiting so long. Linda, do you know she was still an active working nurse, was she not?
22: She was. She was a labor and delivery nurse. And I don't know if she whittled down her hours, but I do know that she was a working nurse. So competency would have to be there in order for her to be able to do such a job, I would think.
0: Those who missed any of it earlier, you had a big dust up in the courtroom. You had a note that was passed to the judge from the jury. The jury's still deadlocked. They're not going to call a mistrial. This judge appears as though he wants a solution to this case. And I think all of humanity wants a solution to this case. They should have sequestered this jury from day one. You should not have access from these pink shirt wearing idiots, going and bothering jurors as they come out. We now understand there's one juror that's the holdout. We don't know with the holdout which way, either not guilty or guilty. We don't know. And we're not going to know. They sent the jury home for today. Hopefully they'll get back at it tomorrow and maybe come to a conclusion. Because at the end of the day, you've got three dead kids. And if she somehow gets off on this, then there will be no justice for those children. We need to get some sort of a resolution. And I'm stunned, startled, and dismayed that so many people are somehow on her side. You can be on her side and feel for her as a human being. But to be on her side and act like, well, it's okay that she killed her three kids because of this medication or this psychosis, doesn't make sense. Got to get out of here. Sean, thank you very much. Come back and you'll hear Sean again very soon. Linda, thank you for taking the time and having me on. Ethan, thank you. Sam, thanks. We'll see you later. Take care.
2: 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Now, on this 25th anniversary year of 9/11, our friends at the Tunnel to Towers Foundation honor the heroes like New York City Police Department Detective Eric Michael Calleja. Calleja dreamed of being a police officer and fulfilled that dream by joining the NYPD in 1994. Now, he worked his way up to the rank of detective, and he answered the call after September 11th, serving at Ground Zero in the many months that followed. In 2022, sadly, he was diagnosed with multiple cancers tied to his heroic service. 5 months later, he sadly passed away. He is survived by his wife, Marilyn, and his two children. 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
23: At it tomorrow. I'm Lisa Lacera, Fox News. The jury in the Lindsey Clancy case will resume deliberations in the morning. After 6 days this afternoon, the jurors sent a note to the judge.
24: The note was not read in court, but according to Lindsey Clancy's attorney, Kevin Reddington, the note indicates that 11 jurors have made a decision, but one juror is standing in the way. No one knows which way the jury is split, either for or against the defense.
23: Fox's Brian Yenis in Plymouth. Clancy has admitted to killing her three young children in 2023. The jury must decide whether she's criminally responsible. An ICE officer charged with lying to investigators about the events leading up to the shooting of a Venezuelan man during the immigration crackdown in Minneapolis is in federal custody. The Associated Press reports Christian Castro turned himself into authorities after being charged with making false statements to investigators about the shooting of Julio Cesar Sosa Salis in January. President Trump appoints an acting U.S. Army secretary after resignation.
25: President Trump taking to Truth Social to say, I am pleased to announce that Adam Tell, the current assistant secretary of the Army for Civil Works, will become acting secretary of the Army effective immediately. The president adding, he is a great patriot who is respected by all. Tell previously served as the White House's Senate lead in the Office of Legislative Affairs during the first Trump administration. The announcement comes after former Army Secretary Dan Driscoll stepped down earlier this week. Driscoll, an Iraq War veteran who served in the position since February of last year, is a friend of Vice President J.D. Vance.
23: Fox's Kristen Goodwin. Driscoll's departure comes after months of reports he had tension with Secretary of War Pete Hegseth. President Trump calling the decision by the Missouri Supreme Court to block the new congressional maps unconstitutional and ridiculous. 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
23: Another court hearing in Chicago for the Venezuelan national accused of gunning down 18-year-old Loyola University student Sheridan Gorman in March.
31: It was a pretrial hearing here in Cook County for Jose Medina, an illegal immigrant accused of opening fire on a group of people in March along Chicago's lakefront, hitting and killing 18-year-old Sheridan Gorman. Prosecutors say they've got the gun used with DNA on it. Medina was in the country illegally and arrested twice prior to the shooting. Gorman's parents also in court, her mother Jessica telling city leaders that they failed.
32: Something has to change here. Sometimes the deepest act of love you can have is to refuse to accept what your city has become.
31: Jose Medina has pled not guilty in the case and due back in court here next month. In Chicago, Jeff Manasso, Fox News.
23: A former asset manager who worked with Jeffrey Epstein refused to appear before a House panel today and is also suing the committee in federal court.
33: Back in June, former Apollo Global Management CEO Leon Black appeared before House oversight, but declined to answer certain questions about non-disclosure agreements that had been made while Jeffrey Epstein was advising Black. Now, Black's attorneys say he will not reappear for questions and is now also suing the committee, accusing lawmakers of overstepping their authority. They insist the NDA involve women who valued their privacy and that they had nothing to do with Epstein.
34: I would hold him in contempt right now.
33: Oversight Committee Chairman Republican James Comer said Black is hiding behind litigation as they try to examine how the federal government failed Epstein's victims, calling Black's insight crucial to their investigation. Jessica Rosenthal, Fox News.
23: The U.S. Forest Service is closing 23 research stations in more than a dozen states as part of an overhaul that's intended to trim costs and concentrate the agency's resources in western states. The Forest Service says work being done at the research stations will continue at other sites, and the 95 employees at the research stations slated for closure will be relocated to other places. I'm Lisa Lucero. This is Fox News.
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35: From 21 Alive, I'm meteorologist Liz Bradham with your forecast. Another hot day in store, 92, with a feels-like temperature close to 100 this afternoon. We'll stay mostly sunny, but there is a chance for a few stray storms, mainly north of Allen County. Tonight, we're mainly clear with a low of 71, upper 80s for tomorrow. I'm meteorologist Liz Bradham from 21 Alive on WoWo 92.3 FM at 1190 AM.
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6: 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They cannot be seated until they take an oath to support the Constitution of the United States. This isn't some ceremonial act. It is a requirement of serving in Congress. The oath for would-be House members states as follows, and I quote, implementing Article 6, Clause 3 of the Constitution, I do solemnly swear or affirm that I will support and defend the Constitution of the United States against all enemies, foreign and domestic. Got that? Foreign and domestic. That I will bear true faith and allegiance to the same. That I take this obligation freely without any mental reservation or purpose of evasion. And that I will well and faithfully discharge the duties of the office on which I'm about to enter, so help me God. Could it be any clearer, Mr. Producer? Now, people are going to take an oath that they have no intention of adhering to? Well, how do you know, Mark? Because they've said so. They've said their views on the Constitution. About the Constitution, I should say. Now, the oath for would-be senators states as follows. I do solemnly swear or affirm, it's very similar, that I will support and defend the Constitution of the United States against all enemies, foreign and domestic. That I will bear true faith and allegiance to the same. That I take this obligation freely without any mental reservation or purpose of evasion. And that I will well and faithfully discharge the duties of the office on which I'm about to enter. So help me God. Sounds identical. But you get the drift. You get the drift. How can we possibly allow individuals who've campaigned on destroying the Constitution, who have campaigned on rejecting the Constitution, to serve in the House or the Senate when it's clear the language is indisputable that they are incapable of taking an oath to support and defend the Constitution of the United States because they are an enemy, a domestic enemy. And they are to take this obligation without any mental reservation or purpose of evasion. Without any mental reservation or purpose of evasion. So you can't just

0: take the oath and say, okay, I took the oath, now we can get going here. No, it's not a ceremonial act. It is the real deal. It's in Article 6, Clause 3. It's not even an amendment to the Constitution. It's right in the body of the Constitution. And this is something the framers of the Constitution gave a lot of thought to. They wanted people who supported our country, who supported our founding, who supported our Declaration, who swore to uphold and support and defend our Constitution. They didn't want a bunch of people elected to Congress who used that forum, that platform, to destroy our country from within. There's simply no way. There's simply no way. Now, are you with me, folks? The next time you see your representative or senator, or you can affirmatively contact them and say, wait a minute, Mark Levin talked about Article 6, Clause 3. And if we have individuals who have made clear that they reject the Constitution, then they cannot be sworn in. They cannot be sworn in. Because it is nothing more than what? An evasion. Or if they have a mental reservation. Man, were our framers brilliant or what? Just because the Supreme Court can be very stupid. But weren't they brilliant? I'll be right back.
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0: Joseph Story, ladies and gentlemen, in his own right, was a great associate justice to the Supreme Court, but he was more than that. He was a brilliant scholar of the law, a historian of the law, of our law, the Constitution. He wrote a very significant treatise on this that is to this day referenced, and referenced in court filings, and referenced by the Supreme Court. Here's what he said about the requirement of this oath under Article 6, Clause 3 of your United States Constitution. He said that all those who are entrusted with the execution of the powers of the national government should be bound by some solemn obligation to the due execution of the trusts reposed in them, and to support the Constitution would seem to be a proposition too clear to render any reasoning necessary in support of it. It results from the plain right of society to require some guarantee from every officer that he will be conscientious in the discharge of his duty. Oaths have a solemn obligation upon the minds of all reflecting men, and especially upon those who feel a deep sense of accountability to a supreme being. That would be God, of course. If in the ordinary administration of justice in cases of private rights, or personal claims, oaths are required of those who try as well as those who give testimony to guard against malice and falsehood and evasion, surely like guards ought to be interposed in the administration of high public trusts, and especially in such as may concern the welfare and safety of the whole community. What do you think of that, Mr. Producer? Spot on. Again, this is not some just informal process. You go through it and all is well and good. No. No, they purposely talk about there being no mental reservation or purpose of evasion. No mental reservation or purpose of evasion. And I do not see how, if in the case of most of these DSA types, or in the case of potentially an Omar or Talib, that they can adhere to this. It's certainly something that needs to be debated on the floor of the House and the floor of the Senate. Look, I know it's uncomfortable, but I don't give a damn. That's our Constitution. That's what it says. Now, I love it when people try to read their policy preferences into it. That's what the Constitution says. So given the size of this audience, the number of listeners, and people who listen in, who have their own radio shows and TV shows and podcasts and are on the Internet, You will soon see this pop up. You will soon see this pop up. You will soon see legal scholars discuss it. But being one myself, we will lead the charge. And you being the great patriots that you are, Mr. and Mrs. America, we will lead this charge. I want to know how it's possible that many of these people will be able to take this oath. I do. I want to know how it's possible, given that their open broadsides against our Constitution. I mean, we've talked about it at length, have we not? Well, so have they, as it turns out. So have they. And I think it's very important that this issue be laid out, and I'm going to make sure it is. Joseph Story, you know, you can use your AI backed up by data centers to look more deeply into this. I see a little bit of change going on in some of these politicians, conservatives, who are turning into pseudo-conservatives, and they seem to be making their way back on these data centers. Now it's more local control. We'll leave it to the local governments and zoning boards to make these decisions. Really? Well, isn't that nice? When they were out there just a week ago, before I did my Sunday show on Fox, and before I did this show last week, pointing out how outrageous this is. The Luddites. and the radical leftists, basically serving the interests of the communist Chinese, but certainly not serving our interests, even if their intentions are good. When you consider all the areas that artificial intelligence is involved in, and we want it involved in. And all the great things that will come of it. What will come of it? Enormous wealth for a community that can be used for very positive things without raising taxes, in fact, lowering taxes. If properly done, they will not drive up the cost of electricity. You know what drives up the cost of electricity? Democrats. Not data centers, Democrats. And they ought to take a bow. They ought to take a credit because they've been very successful in driving up the cost of energy over the years. They've said that's what they're going to do. And then when it happens, they go, oh, us? No. It's, you know, capitalism. Data centers. The lies about water, the same lies that were used in fracking, as a matter of fact. I went back and looked. Flat-out lies. These facilities are relatively self-contained. And the amount of water they use, that is fresh water, at least in initial stages, is very limited. I've given the example of an 18-hole golf course, and now that example has gone viral. But it's true. Stick with me, folks. I know what I'm talking about. I really do, because I do the work that others don't do, that the plagiarists don't do, that the whisper down the lane people don't do. Whether it's the law and the Constitution, whether it's capitalist issues and so forth, and whether it's the war in Iran. I think you and I have been proven right about that too. And there are things that need to be done, steps that need to be taken to really, and we can, not just put an end to it, but to ensure that when, or at least if, this regime collapses, that people who are friends of ours, who have a Western mentality, that they are there to take the reins of the government. No, we're not establishing a democracy. That's not what I said. We have a lot of allies that aren't even democracies. I don't have a problem with it at all. But people can decide, as long as we arm the resistance and the opposition. People keep saying, why aren't they rising up? Why is that complicated? Give them arms and they'll rise up. I'll be right back.
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3: 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Reuters Institute says we're now one of the top news brands in the nation. 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
5: Fox News, I'm Tom Rigotti. The jury in the trial of Lindsey Clancy remains deadlocked as they continue to deliberate over whether the Massachusetts mother is responsible for the murders of her three young children. Plymouth County Judge William Sullivan rejects a defense motion to remove a juror whom they claim refuses to listen to the law on reasonable doubt.
6: I don't feel it's appropriate for me to say I agree with one juror or 11.
5: The jury will resume deliberations tomorrow. The Trump administration is asking the Supreme Court to lift a Massachusetts federal judge's order that blocks restrictions on mail-in voting.
6: The government's emergency appeal argues the goal is preventing voter fraud and that new rules are lawful under authority delegated by Congress to the Postal Service, regulating the U.S. mail, not elections.
5: That's Fox's Lisa Brady reporting. 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
8: From 21 Alive, I'm meteorologist Liz Braden with your forecast. Another hot day in store, 92 with a feels-like temperature close to 100 this afternoon. We'll stay mostly sunny, but there is a chance for a few stray storms, mainly north of Allen County. Tonight, we're mainly clear with a low of 71, upper 80s for tomorrow. I'm meteorologist Liz Braden from 21 Alive on WoWo 92.3 FM at 1190 AM.
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1: So notice that the oath itself warns against deceit by those who might take the oath but not seriously believe to what they're actually swearing. Without mental reservation or purpose of evasion, it's difficult to see how those who've publicly condemned the Constitution and reject it can take the oath and actually mean it. Now, this is not to say, for those of you sharpsters out there, very smart, that proposals for amending the Constitution should be treated as a bar to serve. There are two processes for amending the Constitution, as we know, right? But we are not talking about a wholesale condemnation and rejection of the Constitution. We're looking for ways to improve it. You're talking about eliminating the presidency, eliminating the Supreme Court, doing all these sorts of things. That's quite different in both form and kind. And it is a process that you would go through. Two-thirds of both houses, as we talked about, in three-fourths of the state legislatures. Or conventions in the states, as we've also talked about. So that's all legitimate. That's a process. That's there for a reason. That's not what I'm talking about. We hear what they say. We hear the context in which they say these things. And that is totally different. Totally different than... Look at my book, The Liberty Amendments. That's not an attack on the Constitution. In fact, it's trying to uphold those aspects of the Constitution that have been violated. Or rewritten, if you will. But regardless, the intent there, and clearly the purpose of the entire enterprise, is not to destroy the Constitution, but to strengthen it. And the language I use in describing each one of these amendments, the language I use in talking to you, isn't intended to do damage to the Constitution and therefore the Republic. In fact, what do I call us? What do I call us? Constitutional conservatives. There's no such thing as a constitutional communist or a constitutional Islamist, who, if the Islamist adheres to Sharia law. As we've talked about before, they're utterly incompatible. But if we can get to the point where we're even debating these issues in the broader public and certainly in Congress, then we've made a lot of progress. Because this is something that nobody else is thinking about except me. Others will demonstrate how brilliant they are soon enough. Now, Steve Gold, can you believe this guy? He's Jewish. Jews for Abdul. For Saeed, Al Saeed. Co-founder of that group. In an internal campaign video, he laments that Al Saeed's beliefs, he laments his beliefs about Israel. So here's a guy who's a public face, Jewish, who's out there, Jews for Abdul. Doesn't that sound interesting to you, Mr. Reducer? Almost bizarre. Jews for Abdul. Especially when Abdul is El Sayed. Anyway, let's take a listen. This campaign video, this internal campaign video, somehow got out. Cut one, go.
2: I think that there's three issues that Abdul has been less than effective in communicating, and that he could do, without changing his policies and feelings, he could do a better job on. One is the Israel's right to exist question, which I think needs to be answered yes, full stop, and then go on to explaining the nuances and the whatever. The second thing is his insistence on using the word genocide with good reason. It's something that makes some Jews just stop, as though he is denigrating the significance and importance of the Holocaust, which of course he is not. I'm just talking about problems. I'm not talking about whether they're right or wrong or anything.
1: And not in that campaign. We don't talk about the morals and principled stuff. Go ahead.
2: Is his statement that all aid to Israel, including things like Iron Dome, should be cut off. Again, not saying that it's right or wrong, but I think that it loses, people stop listening when they say Israel doesn't have a right to defend itself. So I think those are three issues that that I will be trying to take up. The right to exist question, the genocide question, and the defensive support question. And I think that those are three things that turn off a lot of Jews. And if Abdullah did a better job in talking about them, it would help. That's my thought.
1: Really? So he just needs to do a better job lying to us, you see? Spewing propaganda. He could just do a better job concealing his true feelings and beliefs. I'm not taking a side on this. I'm not taking a side on the morality or principle of the. I'm just saying he could do a better job because he's scaring people, you know. Well, here's Al Sayed, May 2023. This guy's all over the map, so we have to follow him all over the map. Cut to go.
3: Contrary to what we're taught, that we are the land of opportunity, where anyone with a dollar and a dream can make it. In fact, too few people have that first dollar. Economic data shows us that if you want to achieve the American dream, well, you should move to Canada, because it's twice as likely there. Here, where you start predicts where you end.
1: You know, you wonder, right? This guy, I think, is Egyptian. His family's Egyptian. Coming to this country like this, when you think about what goes on in these Islamic countries, where you start determines where you end, that is a fact. In America, it's irrelevant. But look how they project upon us these viewpoints, these attitudes. Look how they undermine the spirit of this great nation and so much that we've done in this country. Look at this guy. He's a nobody. Absolute nobody. I assume his parents are nobodies. In fact, his father is a big deal with, I think it was CARE or the Muslim Brotherhood or both. There's not really a difference other than, you know, in which club you belong to. I'm just sick of these people lecturing us, Marxists and Islamists, telling us how bad we are, telling us how we need to improve, when in fact, they're not promoting any form of improvement. They're promoting ideologies that would destroy this nation and everything it stands for. That's the truth. Now, traitor Tucker Carlson has come out and essentially endorsed this man for the Senate. He's endorsed him, just like he was behind Plattner, just like he was behind, what was that guy's name? Fishhead, or whatever his name is, Fishman in Florida. In other words, he will back the neo-Nazis, he will back the Marxists, he will back the Islamists, he'll back people who hate America. This is who traitor Tucker Carlson is. He's not America first. If he is, then it means nothing. He's a diabolical Neanderthal, evil, nasty, hateful. That's what he is, and stupid as hell. And so he's basically endorsed Al Sayed. He's been trashing our president, has Carlson. He said he should be impeached and removed. Then he went further, he said he should be removed. I guess he means by any means necessary. I seem to recall at one point he talked about the 25th Amendment. How is it that we have a so-called White House war room that doesn't condemn him? Who's running the White House war room? And the Veep today, and we'll play this later, he said, look, I have my disagreements with Carlson, But he's a friend, and we don't want a situation now in our country where you're going to be disloyal to a friend and so forth. Well, my answer to that is really quite simple. I would not have that individual as my friend. The anti-Semitism he spews, the hatred he spews, the rewriting of the Holocaust and the Third Reich, the idea that World War II is mostly Churchill's fault, as a mouthpiece for Qatar and really Hamas in promoting this lie about the IDF and genocide in Gaza, which has been disproven now almost every other day for the last month. And the list goes on. The beat goes on. Now, I don't know about you, but I would like to advise JD in a friendly way that his friend is trashing my president, our president. And it seems to me loyalty runs that way too. And that if Katarsen is continue to do what he does, he keeps ramping it up. That's some friend. I'll be right back.
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0: Let's do this. Let's continue with it. There are two processes, as we said, for amending the Constitution, both of which require supermajorities of the state legislatures to approve the constitutional changes. The problem for Marxists and Islamists is that their ideologies are, in fact, incompatible with our Constitution and the entire American experiment, as I've explained for years. The fact is that winning an election for Congress is the first of two steps, not the first and final step for actually serving. If you cannot legitimately take the oath, then you cannot serve in Congress, whether voters in a federal district or state supported your candidacy or not. People will say that's about disenfranchisement. No, there could be other elections held, but these particular individuals do not get to serve in the national legislature. And that's whether the left likes it or not. I hope this is clear. Is it clear, Rich, as I'm explaining it? 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You just dial #250, say Mark Levin, and Pure Talk's five-star U.S. customer team will switch you in minutes. Again, dial #250 and say Mark Levin. You're off to the races. #250, say Mark Levin. Thousands and thousands of patriots in this audience have already done it, and they're saving a ton of money on top of everything else. 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Again, dial #250, say Mark Levin. That's #250, say Mark Levin. This happens to be one of the reasons I love this format. We've got two more hours left. Now, for people who've tried talk radio and haven't succeeded or don't much like it and they sort of muscle through, I love it because it gives me the opportunity to really bob and weave and sometimes really dig in on some of these subjects and explain them and have time to go through them thoroughly like we are right now. Like we are right now. So I think it's a big deal, and you're going to hear a little bit of a treat. Kansas Attorney General Chris Kobach at a hearing yesterday on the 14th Amendment and birthright citizenship. So I would say today is like 70%, 65% Constitution Day on the Mark Levin Show. And I hope you're enjoying it. Every time I do a book signing, Mr. Producer's there. What people like most about this program is when I discuss history or philosophy or the Constitution. Now, we can't do it all the time, but we can do it a lot of the time, and that's what I'm doing. We have a system set up. Our Constitution is so brilliant. The framers were so brilliant. A system set up to protect us from ourselves, or at least some of us, or some of them. You see my point? And so they said, wait a minute, whoa. You can elect people. That's a good thing. But there's an oath. You got to be able to uphold the Constitution. And then a statute was passed in the House and the Senate. They said, okay, not only that, we don't want any Decepticons out there. And this oath with minor changes has been taking place for a very, very long time. So don't play games with mental reservations or purpose of evasions and all the rest of it. Now, who gets to decide? Well, the majority gets to decide. The speaker gets to decide. Now, you might say, well, the Democrats will control the process. I don't care. And the Republicans need to get up and fight as the minority in the House and in the Senate and do what's right. You don't win every time. I'm worried about this election. We're going to fight. Like I said, victory. There's a lot of debate online and on cable about Ken Paxton. The establishment hates Ken Paxton because Ken Paxton beat John Cornyn. They have their boy Karl Rove out there, sort of pouring water on the situation and so forth. I don't know if Ken Paxton will win or lose, but what did I say yesterday? We fight to win. Don't need to relitigate the primary that took place. Paxton won. The voters made their decision. If Cornyn won and the voters had decided that way, I'd tell you back Cornyn. I'm telling you now, I would back Paxton. We can't just... This election is different than any election in my lifetime and probably yours. Everything's at stake. Everything's on the table. The Trump presidency, the Constitution, citizenship and the border, whether we support terror-loving organizations and groups or Israel. And I could go on and on and on. Socialism versus capitalism. Every damn thing is on the table. I don't want to hear, well, I don't know about Paxton and I don't know about Susan Collins. Are you kidding me? I'd rather have a cucumber sitting in these seats than one of these Democrats. And I'm talking to you as, yes, Mark Levin for 25 years, where we have attacked the Republican establishment, and correctly so from a constitutional conservative perspective. Now, everything has shifted. We need to defend our country.
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5: Yet. I'm Lisa LaSera, Fox News. The jury in the Lindsey Clancy case is deadlocked after 6 days of deliberations. Defense attorney Kevin Reddington claims one juror is not following the court's instructions when it comes to reasonable doubt. He addressed trial judge William Sullivan in open court.
6: I suggest respectfully that the soft instruction that you gave them saying at the sidebar, can you listen to the law as I instruct you, does not focus on the issue. It is the question is not sufficient enough.
5: Plymouth County Assistant DA Jennifer Sprague disagrees.
7: I think what Your Honor has done by asking each juror if they're able to follow the law and then giving a general instruction on reasonable doubt is appropriate.
5: Clancy has admitted to killing her three young children in 2023. She claims she suffered from postpartum psychosis. Prosecutors say she knew what she was doing. An ICE officer charged with lying about the events leading up to a shooting of a Venezuelan man during the immigration crackdown in Minneapolis in January has turned himself into the authorities. That's according to the Associated Press.
8: The officer, Christian Castro, initially claimed the shooting was self-defense. The federal charges follow Castro's release from jail last week after Texas's governor refused to sign an extradition warrant to hand him over to Minnesota prosecutors, where the officer faces state charges. A federal civil rights investigation into the incident is also ongoing.
5: Fox's Jeff Manasso. Castro was the first federal immigration officer to be prosecuted by the Trump administration related to actions taken during what was called Operation Metro Surge. A Louisiana judge has issued a preliminary injunction against the NCAA, clearing the way for more than 40 athletes to play college sports this year. They had sued the NCAA to try to get a fifth year of eligibility under new rules. The decision comes a week after the SEC and other leagues announced potential punishments for any member schools that bring in former pros. 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
5: The Commerce Secretary apologizes for falsely saying that no Americans had died in the conflict with Iran.
12: Commerce Secretary Howard Lutnick taking to X to say he misspoke when saying during an appearance on CNBC Wednesday that there haven't been American deaths in the U.S. war with Iran. Lutnick posting, 18 members of our military have died, and to those families, my heart breaks, and I am so very sorry for their loss. Adding, I was thinking about the Venezuelan military operation where no service members died. President Trump taking to Truth Social to defend the Secretary posting he had Venezuela on his mind when he said nobody was killed. According to the Pentagon, 18 U.S. service members have died in the conflict with Iran since March while serving at U.S. bases in the Middle East, and more than 750 have been wounded. Kristen Goodwin, Fox News.
5: Advance notice from the federal government about new data centers may soon be harder to come by.
13: The Environmental Protection Agency is proposing that mandates to let the public know about data centers in their communities be eliminated. Critics say that could allow projects and building to begin before plans are publicized. Normally, any project announcement comes with a period of public comment. The EPA's change would end that requirement as well, but state regulators could still offer people the chance to speak. An EPA spokeswoman said the plan allows states to set how the permitting process will work. A lawyer for the Southern Environmental Law Center said this amounts to data centers getting permits in secret before potential negative effects are known. Gernal Scott, Fox News.
5: A candidate for the Missouri State House has made an initial court appearance on a federal drug charge, accusing him of trying to plant cocaine and Adderall on his Republican primary opponent, Louis Secker. Thomas Ross is charged with conspiracy to distribute a controlled substance. Ross defeated Secker by only a few dozen votes. I'm Lisa Lacerra. This is Fox News.
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14: From 21 Alive, I'm meteorologist Liz Bradham with your forecast. Another hot day in store, 92 with a feels-like temperature close to 100 this afternoon. We'll stay mostly sunny, but there is a chance for a few stray storms, mainly north of Allen County. Tonight, we're mainly clear with a low of 71, upper 80s for tomorrow. I'm meteorologist Liz Bradham from 21 Alive on WoWo 92.3 FM at 1190 AM.
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0: Hello, America. 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Our number, 877-381-3811, 877-381-3811. You know, there's somebody named Ryan Reynolds. I guess he's an actor. He's in irrelevancy in my life, basically. But he's with Variety yesterday. And he attacks the 1980s. Now, some of you lived through the 1980s, some of you didn't. The 1980s were a spectacular period of economic growth, of reasserting our superpower status against the Soviet Union, which Ronald Reagan defeated. It was, for 8 years, the Reagan presidency. It was a time of great Americanism. Really, truly. People felt great. People were doing great. That's why Reagan won in two massive landslides. Massive. So a lot of the people hate the 1980s because they hate Republicans and they hate Reagan. Reagan was one of our greatest presidents. But I'm deeply troubled when that nonsense is coming out of the mouths of the woke rightsters.

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5: But as I said the other day, if you really understand what the word globalist means, it's nothing to do with trade, international commerce. It's about the surrendering of your sovereignty, our nation's sovereignty, our governing systems to international institutions. That's globalism. That we've been there, not going to do it again. So here we have a guy, Ryan Reynolds, who was, I think, 4 years old and then at the end of the 1980s, it doesn't really matter. He's from Canada. And he's with Variety yesterday, the so-called magazine. Listen to this. Cut 19. Go.
6: What's interesting about when you get far enough away from a time period that's quite distinct, I think there's always a lovely feeling.
5: Now catch that, Mr. Producer? Okay. Go ahead.
6: Sociopolitical tensions everywhere. You know, we're still like pretty fresh off like a Cuban Missile Crisis, which is only like, what, 15, 20 years before. So, you know, it's a tumultuous period. But you look back at it now and you're like,
5: what does the Cuban Missile Crisis have to do with the 1980s? He says it was a tumultuous period. 1960s was a tumultuous period. The early 70s, you had riots in the streets and so forth. I don't remember all that in the 80s. I don't remember that at all. I don't know what this fool's talking about because he doesn't know what he's talking about. Again, in 1984, Reagan ran for re-election, and the American people loved him. They loved what he had done. He won 49 out of 50 states. Mondale won his home state of Minnesota with 15,000 votes. If 7,500 votes had switched sides, Reagan would have won all 50 states. He also got nearly 60% of the vote. It'll never happen again in either party. Absolute massive electoral landslides. And same with his first race in 1980. But I point out 1984, because if people were really upset with Reagan, there's no way he would have had one of the greatest electoral victories in the history of the United States. And the greatest electoral victory of any Republican ever. Maybe Nixon, I think, may have, but you get the point. But even Reagan's electoral victory was unmatched. It was unmatched by Franklin Roosevelt. So this is just a lie. Those of you who didn't live in it, you can talk to your parents. Because after the first 2 years when Reagan and the Federal Reserve had to squeeze out inflation that was massive, you think inflation even under Biden was big?

0: 9% inflation under Reagan, excuse me, under Carter, was 21%. I remember the first townhome we bought, I was thrilled to get a rate of 12% on my mortgage. Now people whine about an increase in a dollar or a gallon of gasoline. But that's how bad it was. And it took Paul Volcker and Reagan about 18 months, 2 years, to squeeze that out of the economy. That's what they did. And then the economy, it took off like nothing we've ever seen, ever. But when you're talking to a guy that has macaroni for a brain, this is what you get. Yeah, do you think everything's like rabbits and the, you know, ice cream? The socio-political tensions were everywhere. No, they weren't. They weren't. Go ahead.
1: Like, no, it was like really scary. So I think, you
0: know, so I don't even mind that this buffoon is saying what he's saying, because he's obviously a leftist or a liberal. But what about when our people say this stuff? You got Bannon talking like this, who's an absolute ignoramus when it comes to this stuff. Not offense. It's not a personal attack. It is what it is. You've got other woke right types doing the same thing. Do you know the portrait that the President Trump has decided to hang over his left shoulder, the closest one to him, is that of Ronald Reagan. Peace through strength, a Reagan phrase. Make America great again, 1984, that was the campaign phrase. I think the biggest differences between Reagan and Trump were on tariffs. And yet Reagan, as I've pointed out here and on TV, he exercised the power of limiting trade very significantly and was criticized for it by conservatives and libertarians. He wasn't big on tariffs, but he would outright lay down boycotts of certain products and so forth, particularly with the Japanese. So I want to point this out. Let us be poised for and aware of those who attack the most successful president. Trump, too, don't get me wrong, but the most successful president with the most successful economy and foreign policy. We are very, very blessed to have had in our lifetimes a Reagan and a Trump. But watch how they try and tear him down and tear down the 1980s like this leftist in Hollywood in order to try and build up their Huey Long sort of belief system. Huey Long, I'm going to try and get as close to this as I can. Maybe I mentioned it the other day, so I'm paraphrasing, where he was talking about, you know, the benefits of fascism. Remember, it's the 1930s. So Hitler wasn't in his full, you know, element yet. And somebody said to him, like, well, how are you going to sell fascism? He said, by calling it anti-fascism. You understand? And that's how that works. That's how that works. So I wanted you to hear that. We're going to be right back.
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0: All right. I got it. We'll move on. Talking to myself. Got it. All right, Mr. Producer. Let's see. Where was I here? Oh, yes. The Attorney General of Kansas, Chris Kobach. Do we have time for this, Rich? Do we have 5 minutes or not? Let's start. Go.
1: Thank you, Mr. Chairman. I present this testimony in part as one of the 25 attorneys general who filed an amicus brief in support of the government's position in Barbara, and also as a former professor of constitutional law at UMKC, where I served for 15 years. I'll just jump to the points of contention here. The majority opinion in Barbara effectively read out of the 14th Amendment two crucial phrases in the Citizenship Clause.
0: Birthright
1: citizens born or nationalized in the United States and subject to the jurisdiction thereof, is one of the phrases, are citizens of the United States and of the state in which they, wherein they reside. Those phrases have to be given meaning and not be relegated to mere surplusage, and that is a common principle of constitutional interpretation. Any meaningful analysis of this case has to really begin with Justice Thomas's dissenting opinion, which at 91 pages is the second longest dissent ever written in the history of the Supreme Court, particularly long compared to the 26-page majority opinion. Now, normally you would say length doesn't matter, and that would typically be true, but in this case it is not, because Justice Thomas offered so many indicia of historical intent and original intent in the drafting Congress that went completely unrebutted by the majority. I'll get to that in more detail in a minute. Justice Thomas's analysis of the Citizenship Clause rested on five things that every competent analysis has to rest on. Number one, the text. Number two, the intentions of the drafters. Number three, in this case, the Citizenship Civil Rights Act of 1866, which was drafted by the same Congress. Number four, the practices of the U.S. legislative branch and executive branch immediately after ratification, and five, subsequent Supreme Court holdings. Look at the text first. Justice Thomas explained you have to give meaning to and subject to the jurisdiction thereof. The clear meaning at the time was domicile. Every drafter referred to domicile, which is, of course, a term meaning permanent residence when defining that term. An additional textual clue is the one I just alluded to, and of the state where they reside. The domicile rule aligns the state citizenship with national citizenship. And that phrase, wherein they reside, modifies both citizenship clauses. So you can't be a U.S. citizen unless you are also a citizen of a state. This is something Justice Story said in his commentaries way back in 1833. And so the word reside is read completely out of the clause as well. The majority opinion doesn't even mention that, doesn't even address that problem with their holding. The second indicia of intent are the statements of the framers. Senator Trumbull expressed it most concisely. What do we mean by subject to the jurisdiction of the United States? Not owing allegiance to anybody else. That is what it means. End quote. The third indicia of original intent is what did Congress do right after it passed it? What did the executive branch do right after it became part of our Constitution? That is the best example of that is the Enforcement Act of 1870, which the act expressly excluded the children of temporary foreign visitors who were subject to the power of foreign countries from the benefits of the Citizenship Clause. If the majority opinion were correct, then Congress in 1870 was violating the amendment it had just passed, just been ratified, and just been passed by them 3 years earlier. The fourth thing that needs to be understood is the Civil Rights Act of 1866. The reason the 14th Amendment was drafted the way it was to constitutionalize the Civil Rights Act. Now, that's why they're parallel in construction and in what they do. It was thought that if Democrats regained control of Congress, they would rescind the Civil Rights Act of 1866. It was also suspected that a Supreme Court might hold that the Congress did not have the authority to pass the Civil Rights Act of 1866, so that's why they constitutionalized it, and that's why they used parallel language, especially in the citizenship provision. Representative Bingham, who was instrumental in both the Civil Rights Act of 66 and in the Citizenship Clause, explained that the act granted citizenship only to children, quote, of parents not owing allegiance to any foreign sovereignty, end quote. And then fifth and finally, looking at Supreme Court decisions after the fact, the Thomas decision, Thomas opinion looks at Slaughterhouse in 1873, Elk v. Wilkins in 1884, and Plessy v. Ferguson.
0: All right, let's phase this out, not because I don't want to hear it. 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
10: Fox News, I'm Chris DeMeo. The jury in the trial of Lindsey Clancy remains deadlocked as they continue to weigh whether Clancy is responsible for the murders of her three children.
11: There's no way to determine what the deliberations are, who's correct, who's incorrect, and nor should we attempt to, because that's part of deliberations.
10: Plymouth County Assistant District Attorney Jennifer Sprague, the defense has asked the judge to remove a juror, but the judge rejected the request. The U.S. and Canada imposing 50% tariffs on each other recently, but U.S. Trade Representative Jameson Greer says he spoke to Canadian officials this week.
12: I had very good conversations with my counterpart, Dominic LeBlanc, who's the trade minister there and their chief negotiator. That's why we were able to get to a point where Tuesday night, the leaders of our countries were able to have a call and say, this is the deal we want to move forward.
10: Greer appearing on Fox's special report. 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
13: From 21 Alive, I'm meteorologist Liz Bradham with your forecast. Another hot day in store, 92, with a feels-like temperature close to 100 this afternoon. We'll stay mostly sunny, but there is a chance for a few stray storms, mainly north of Allen County. Tonight, we're mainly clear with a low of 71, upper 80s for tomorrow. I'm meteorologist Liz Bradham from 21 Alive on WoWo 92.3 FM at 1190 AM.
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1: Okie dokie. Let me get here. We got a lot of paper to sort through. I do. I told you about Pastor John Hagee, right? There's really nobody like him, and I mean that in the most positive of ways. Our families have gotten to know each other. I consider them family. John Hagee is such a decent and humble human being, and yet his voice stretches from part of the earth to the other, from one of our coasts to the other, and from the northern border to the southern border. He's got one of the largest congregations in the country, Cornerstone Church in San Antonio, Texas. He's a Baptist minister, and he and I are best friends, a Baptist minister and a Jewish boy. Because we understand the connection between Judaism and Christianity, and we understand humanity. What a lovely family and a lovely man. And he founded an organization over a quarter century ago called Christians United for Israel. And he did that after having an epiphany of sorts, when for the first time he was standing and praying at the Western Wall. He became fast friends in San Antonio with a gentleman who was not only Jewish, but a rabbi, who passed away a few years back. You know, you cannot understand what's happening in the Middle East by watching a few minutes of left-wing news or scrolling through social media. The headlines give you the explosion. They don't give you the history. Of course, there's every kind of knucklehead, bigot, anti-Semite, America hater, Christian hater. They're all given platforms. They call them podcasts. But what you don't get is the facts and the truth. They don't tell you how we got here or what's coming next. Israel sits on the center of a conflict with consequences far beyond the region. The real threat of a wider war, and all of it is on the line. That's why Pastor John Hagee, wrote the book, The Middle East Conflict. The Middle East conflict, and if you want to understand the forces driving this war, the forces behind it, the historic, ancient forces, what's going on? Because you need this history. You need it for yourself and for the next generation, your children and grandchildren. That's the book. That's the book by the great John Hagee. The Middle East Conflict. So I'm asking first-time donors, first of all, I'm asking that you consider being a first-time donor, if you haven't, to Hagee Ministries. They're doing such fantastic things. You've heard me talk about them over the course of the last several months. 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But even more than that, if you can believe it. 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And I know it's incredible. 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Every penny tax deductible, plus you'll get the book. 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This is crucial. 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All right. There was another that I wanted to get to here with you, and that was the president. Do we have the president, Mr. Producer, on the data centers? Did I get that to you? Okay. I want you to listen to the president. I'm hearing a change in tone by some, you know, who I thought were trustworthy and understanding conservatives when it comes to economics and so forth, who were jumping out on the bandwagon to ban the data centers, many of whom, you know, I'm not going to embarrass them. And yet I'm seeing a little retrenchment and a little amendment to their position, which is, well, it's up to the towns, the localities, and their zoning boards. Okay, we'll give them that. But it's always been up to the towns and their zoning boards. Always. But once you really weigh the information, it's overwhelming why these data centers are so important. It's literally overwhelming. So I want you to hear the president today, who's been great on this. Cut 18, go.
2: Are you concerned about the future with AI?
3: No.
2: Are we doing enough to protect jobs? What are the jobs going to be for your grandchildren?
3: The jobs are going to be massive. AI is going to be positive. There's some negatives, but that'll be straightened out.
2: Do you think?
3: And we're building plants, data centers, which, you know, data centers are actually fabulous. They create tremendous wealth, tremendous jobs. Salaries of people are going through the roof. Mm. It's got a little bad press coming, you know, which it's been having for the last few months. It started a few months ago. Some people think it was started by China because they're very important. But data centers, if you go to most communities where they have data centers, they're wealthy. The jobs are incredible. Their homes are more valuable. And they've done, you know, it's a very important thing. And we're leading China in AI. We're leading everybody in AI. We create our own energy. We let them create their own energy. That's a big deal.
1: Now, when a reporter, she's very hostile to the whole idea, obviously, but when she says something like, well, what jobs? Okay, listen to me a second. We know some of the jobs that will be created. We had people call this program. You know, guys that drove trucks, you know, with cement and so forth and so on, and others who've worked at these data centers. And the amazing thing about it is, if you really think about it, you have blue-collar jobs, and then you have the STEM jobs, what goes on inside these centers. But it's even bigger than the data centers themselves. It's all the enterprises. All the enterprises that will be created that you and I cannot possibly imagine right now, obviously, as a result of the massive accumulation of all this data and the massive speed with which it is analyzed. And it keeps churning and churning and churning. And this is why I'm so excited about the possibilities down the road of cures for all kinds of horrendous diseases, all kinds of medicines and technologies that can be developed. And people keep talking about, well, what about the young people? The young people, they are going to benefit the most. The jobs that are created by these data center industries, by AI, plus the jobs that will be created downstream by all the businesses that are going to be developed. Good paying jobs. It helps blue-collar people, white-collar people, union people, non-union people, people with advanced degrees, people with no degrees. It doesn't discriminate against anybody. And the communities that have embraced them, their tax base has pretty much been left alone because these huge buildings are paying enormous amounts in taxes. What I'm trying to say is that people already live there. They're not seeing their taxes go up. In many parts of the country, they're seeing them go down. Loudoun County, Virginia, is a Democrat-controlled liberal county. I hate to tell you, when I first moved there, it was the opposite. But these people are swimming in these data centers. They love them. And it's easy to ameliorate any issues that come up. The noise issue, you do not build apartment complexes right next to the data center or vice versa. And these are things local towns and zoning boards work out and should work out the way they would if you were drilling for oil or laying railroad track or whatever it is. The same process. And no, it doesn't spoil the air or the water. And no, it doesn't drive up the price of electricity. I told you before, we know what does that. It's called Democrats. Democrats. They drive up the price of everything. I don't know how you can be a Republican and not slap these Democrats around in a debate format. Affordability, hands down, we win that. Data centers, the potential and all the rest, hands down, we win. I just wonder, if you want to be a congressman or a senator, or if you are a congressman or senator, don't you know how to discuss these things and highlight the strengths of them? I don't understand. Why do people get so dumb when once they're elected? I don't know. Look what I do for a living. Research and talk. What do they do for a living? No research and talk. I don't know what the problem is, Rich. All right, where am I? I'm at, I see where I am. You know, ladies and gentlemen, we're going to talk about those credit cards, the balance and the interest, until you're able to clean all that stuff up. Until you're able to clean all that stuff up. 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
14: Just pathetic.
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2 hours already over? What do I got? Richie. Richie Rich. There's no football this weekend, is there? It's after, I believe, Labor Day. I think it begins next Wednesday or Thursday. And then the weekends. Then they interfere with life, liberty, and Levin. You get it. But that's what we have recording devices for. May I ask you a question, America? When I say use your DVR to record, why do people laugh and say, see that? You're a boomer. I understand there's other recording devices, but they actually have names? What are they? I've asked a lot of younger people. They say, I don't know what it's called. They're just called recording devices, Rich? You don't have any clue either. Well, we're going to record our Netflix. Okay, great. What is it called? I don't know. That's what I get back. But whatever recording devices we use, Gen Z and others, Mr. Producer, they can thank us boomers, can't they? I wonder who invented these things. Just saying, ladies and gentlemen, I told you there was one guy. Nah, I don't want to repeat it. Probably embarrassed him last night when I said it anyway, but it was just stupid. When we come back, Hour 3, the Power Hour, I want you to hear our Vice President at the White House briefing today. I don't advise these campaigns, but honest to God, if I were advising J.D., I'd be saying, J.D., get this Tucker thing behind you. It's not some great moral stand you're taking by saying he's a friend, and we reached a point in this country where loyalty doesn't count. Loyalty cuts both ways. This guy has not been loyal to you. He's certainly not been loyal to the president. And so does morality. Morality is important. The things that come out of Tucker Carlson's mouth are absolutely atrocious. They're abominable. And so the right thing to do is what President Trump has done. He's dismissed him. He rejects him. And he wants nothing to do with them. Excuse me, cholera. Most people have never had a friend like him. Most people don't want a friend like him. Now, maybe he had been of a different, you know, he had been different. We all saw him on TV. He seemed different. I love when everybody says him, included. You know, Mark Levin, we were colleagues at Fox. I never talked to him at Fox, maybe once in my whole life. It was once enough. But I'm just saying. I mean, you even have Nick Fuentes out there saying, why are you attacking me, says Fuentes to J.D. You got a big anti-Semite in your friend there, Tucker Carlson. Why don't you attack him? I actually thought he was right about that. It made a lot of sense. I'll be right back.

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6: They'll try again in the morning. I'm Lisa Lucera, Fox News. The jury in the Lindsey Clancy trial in Massachusetts failed to come to a decision after 6 days of deliberations. Defense attorney Kevin Reddington blames one juror he says is not following the court's instructions.
7: My motion is to remove this juror that refuses to listen to your instruction on reasonable doubt.
6: Plymouth County Assistant DA Jennifer Sprague disagrees.
8: We have the note from the jury. There's no way to determine what the deliberations are, who's correct, who's incorrect, nor should we.
6: Lindsey Clancy has admitted to killing her three young children in 2023. The jury is trying to determine if she should be held criminally responsible. The Trump administration again asking the Supreme Court to let it move ahead with restrictions on mail ballots before the midterm elections in November, even as legal wrangling over the president's executive order continues in lower courts. The appeal comes after a federal judge in Boston blocked the president's executive order for now. The Missouri Supreme Court has blocked a new congressional district map backed by President Trump, even though it was used in the state's primaries last month.
9: Missouri's high court says the new voting map passed by the Republican-led state legislature needs to be approved by voters. Last December, opponents submitted over 300,000 petition signatures calling for the map to be voted on in a referendum. But Republican Secretary of State Denny Hoskins waited till the August primaries to reject the petition. He said the referendum process can't be used for congressional redistricting. Yet the court ruled the petition was legal, and the state has to go to its old map for the upcoming midterms.
6: Fox's Jill Nadeau. President Trump calling the decision by the Missouri Supreme Court to block the new congressional maps unconstitutional and ridiculous. 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
6: activist and author Gloria Steinem has died.
13: Journalist, feminist, and activist Gloria Steinem's death was announced on social media by her foundation, which said she died on Wednesday at her home in New York City, quote, surrounded by some of the many who loved her. Steinem, who became the face of the fight for women's rights, got her start as a journalist in the 1960s, famously going undercover as a waitress at the New York Playboy Club, then writing an expose on the low pay and working conditions. She co-founded Ms. Magazine and spent decades advocating for women's rights in the workplace, as well as the right to abortion through political organizing. She was honored for her civil rights work with a Presidential Medal of Freedom in 2013. Gloria Steinem was 92. In New York City, Tanya J. Powers, Fox News.
6: A Louisiana judge has issued a preliminary injunction against the NCAA, clearing the way for more than 40 athletes to play college sports this year. They sued the NCAA to try to get a fifth year of eligibility under new rules. The decision comes a week after the SEC and other leagues announced potential punishments for any member schools that bring in former pros. High-tech manufacturers, eight universities, and the U.S. government setting up a partnership to build a skilled American workforce.
14: Manufacturers, including those from South Korea, Japan, and India, will participate along with U.S. manufacturers. Stanford is coming up with the curriculum, and sessions will be held there and at seven other participating universities to train people on everything from factory design, assembly line engineering, industrial automation, defense production, and more. Secretary of State Marco Rubio said the U.S. made a huge mistake when we stopped building things.
15: We woke up to the reality just a few years ago that we are suddenly, as a nation, dangerously dependent on other nations for all sorts of things that we need.
14: A State Department release says American advanced manufacturers will need nearly 4 million workers by the year 2033.
6: Fox's Jessica Rosenthal. I'm Lisa Lacera. This is Fox News.
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16: From 21 Alive, I'm meteorologist Liz Braden with your forecast. Another hot day in store, 92, with a feels-like temperature close to 100 this afternoon. We'll stay mostly sunny, but there is a chance for a few stray storms, mainly north of Allen County. Tonight, we're mainly clear with a low of 71, upper 80s for tomorrow. I'm meteorologist Liz Braden from 21 Alive on WoWo 92.3 FM at 1190 AM.
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20: Hello, America. Mark Levin here. Our number, and we'll take calls at the bottom of the hour if you're interested, 877-381-3811. I'm going to let J.D. speak for himself at the White House press briefing today when he was questioned. And this is going to linger. This is going to just keep going at it, going at it, going at it. And I guess his position is he's loyal to his friend, even though his friend is not loyal to the president. His friend is not loyal to him. And it's not even a matter of loyalty. It's the things that Tucker Carlson says and believes and so forth and so on. The question that has arisen is, how can this possibly be your friend, or at least how can he remain your friend? Cut 17, go.
21: Tucker Carlson has called for the president's impeachment and many accuse him of trying to jeopardize U.S.-Israel relations. What do you say to those who are uneasy with your close relationship with Carlson and claim that you're avoiding addressing a lot of these issues which may be causing divisions within the GOP?
22: Well, look, I'm not avoiding addressing anything. Everybody knows that Tucker Carlson and I are friends, and I think it's very obvious that Tucker has said some things that I disagree with. He said some things about the President of the United States that I think are just wrong. I think yesterday somebody sent me a clip that said that he would support El Sayed over Rogers. I think El Sayed's a crazy person. person, and I think whatever your views on Mike Rogers' specific policy prescriptions, I'd like to have a non-crazy person like Mike Rogers representing Michigan and United States Senate rather than a crazy person like El Sayed. That said, what my attitude towards this, and I try to practice what I preach. And I remember when I became the vice presidential nominee, one of the hardest things for me personally is not when people attacked me, but when people attacked my wife, including friends of hers who knew her heart, who knew what a good person she was. And I remember thinking to myself, what a travesty it is that in the United States of America, we let political disagreements define who our friends.
20: I have to stop right there. And he's absolutely right to defend his wife. And she shouldn't be attacked. And she certainly shouldn't be attacked the way she's been attacked by this

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6: Place for the United States to go. And if you have a disagreement with somebody politically, even over a deeply held issue, you should still be friends with that person, because the whole republic depends on people of different perspectives being able to talk to one another.
7: I don't talk to racists. I don't talk to bigots and anti-Semites. I know we have shows that do that with podcasters, and this is how they get their clicks and their hits and their algorithms up and all the rest of it. And that's the name of that game. But it's not, in my view, it's not what we ought to be doing. And so I don't agree with that comment. Go ahead.
6: Everybody else to do the same.
7: Expect everybody else to do what? Nobody's asking somebody or him to turn on a good friend. Just to turn on a good friend because there's a policy disagreement. When it comes to Tucker Carlson, a lot of people understand, most of us understand, it's not about a policy disagreement. Supporting Israel, opposing Israel, funding this, funding that. That's not the issue. The issue is his bigotry. That's what it is. The issue is his hate for our country while he embraces Putin, an enemy. The issue is his embrace of Qatar and even Hamas, directly and indirectly. The issue is what he's tried to do to our president and undermined him. That's the issue. How quickly he stabs the president in the back. Again, we've talked about this. It's one thing to have a different opinion than the president if it's a rational opinion and it's spoken in a polite way, in a respectful way. He's the president of the United States and we love him. We want him to succeed. It's quite another to call him the Antichrist, or to say he should be removed by impeachment or by whatever means. That's different. And here's the thing, and this is my concern as well. When you're the Veep because the president chose you. There's a loyalty factor there too, and I think the president has been very, how can I put this? Very accommodating, is that the word, Rich? Something like that, because all presidents wouldn't tolerate it, to be perfectly honest with you. Okay, that's it. That's my view, and you can take it or leave it. I want us to win, but I also want us to have... This is why you attack the 1980s? You attack the 1980s. I don't remember the president or the vice president then.

0: having friends like Tucker Carlson. I don't remember the vice president having, and I don't remember this kind of bigotry and Jew hatred from that friend. I just don't. I don't. All right, enough of this. I've said what I need to say. We'll be right back.
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0: Why do people online, my brothers and sisters out there, Mr. and Mrs., claim that I've changed? How have I changed? I defend what I defend. I call out what I call out. You've changed from what I used to. Why? Because I think Tucker's a skunk? I haven't changed in the least. Now, we all, you know, you get older and that. But no, when it comes to principles and my articulation of my principles, I haven't changed in the least. So I don't know what they're talking about. You know, I used to listen to you and I don't anymore. Well, I got to be honest with you. We have a nice, vibrant, strong audience. Radio, TV, books, whatever it is. Because we're trying to promote our agenda. We're trying to save this republic against the common enemy that we have. So when we have people who are stabbing us in the back, people who are trying to divert our attention, people are trying to drag us into some crazy-ass conspiracy or something like that, yeah, I reject all that stuff. Absolutely reject it. I'm not a... Look, I'm a radio host and a TV host. And the radio program is on a podcast, too. But I'm not a podcaster. I decided 3 months in... You know what they told me at Westwood One? Your podcast is doing great. And you know what I told them? I don't want to do it anymore. I've got my radio show 3 hours a day. That's plenty of time to talk and so forth and so on. I thought, let me try a new format, a new platform. And then I said, what am I doing? Seriously. Isn't that what I said, Rich? Pretty much. That was it. Too much going on. And I want to do what I do very, very well. I'm a radio guy. I'm not a podcast guy. Everybody and their mother's a podcast guy, and there's only a handful of really good ones, and many of them are my friends. The rest of them, not so much. You know, they're out there with the bigotry. They're out there trashing women. They're out there trashing this. And they draw an audience. That's fine. I'm not into it. I'm just not. I've got 3 hours to say what I need to say or want to say or what I want to convey, as well as at the end of pretty much the third hour, to have interaction when I can with you. I like that better. A lot better. So let's see. Let's go to our calls. Got a lot of calls. I'm going to start right from the bottom up, or top down, I should say. Maryland, Las Vegas, Nevada, KVGO. Oh, that's our new station, isn't it, Mr. Producer? I think it is, right?
1: Yes.
0: We're both guessing. We think it is, but I'm pretty sure it is. And welcome, everybody. We're very proud to be there. Go right ahead.
1: Okay. Hi, Mark. It is a new station. It just started on Monday.
0: We're very excited. I want the ownership there, the management there, you folks there to know how thrilled we are to be on this station. It's a fantastic station. And we've been talking about, you know, working it out with them for a little while now, and they were very excited, as are we. Go right ahead. I'm sorry.
1: That's fine. Thank you. Okay, I'm glad to speak with you. Okay, the reason I'm calling is on Monday of this week, there was a Republican-Jewish coalition which took place here in Las Vegas, and Vance spoke there, and he did not, as you said, discuss anything to do with Tucker Carlson as far as distancing himself. And it's very, very disappointing for Jewish voters such as myself. And also, I have a lot of friends who are Democrats that I've known for many, many years, and I was hoping that with the climate of anti-Semitism and all that's going on, they might go over to the Republican side. But now that Vance has not distanced himself from Carlson and Megyn Kelly and others, it's not looking good, and I just wanted to know what else you could say about that subject.
0: Well, I've said everything I can think of, and it is concerning. We'll see how this goes. You see, the time to do this is now, if he's going to do it, because as it gets closer to the primaries and so forth and so on, he's going to have challenges. And these people are going to challenge him, and they're going to bring it up, and he's going to have to deal with it, and maybe he'll deal with it in the most brilliant way imaginable. And then if you get through the primary, then you got to deal with the general election, which, of course, the media will be against us and all the rest of it. I just posted something yesterday, and I said, this is very simple. Very simple, no word salads, just say, I oppose anti-Semitism at all times and in every way. And number two, I reject Tucker Carlson's friendship, his disloyalty, and just say it. How hard was that, Marilyn?
1: It's very easy, and the problem is he has to be, Vance has to be willing to take a side. He's not willing to do that. He's too in the middle and wishy-washy.
0: Well, maybe this is his belief system. Has that ever occurred to you?
1: It has. And
0: so we shall see. We shall see. We got plenty of time. We got plenty of time.
1: It's frightening. The climate is very scary.
0: It
1: reminds me of Germany in 1939. And it's, you know, it's just...
0: This is why Trump is so incredible. He's incredible as a president of all the people. He's incredible because he doesn't have a racist bone in his body, despite what the left-wing race baiters say. He is, and his family has been, his father was, very pro-Israel and supportive of the Jewish faith and the Jewish people. He is a practicing Christian, and he loves his own faith and so forth and so on. He's the real deal. And so a lot of MAGA conservatives, and many of whom are Jewish conservatives who supported the president, you know, they want the same kind of clarity from number two. But we're not getting that right now. No question about that. Marilyn, thank you. And I will wish you happy Rosh Hashanah. That's coming up next week. I know, but still. Let's keep going, shall we? Yes, we can. Brian, Clearwater, Florida, on the Mark Levin app. Go right ahead.
2: Hi, Mark. How's it going?
0: Let me look. Great. Thank you.
2: Okay. So you've been touching on and talking a lot about the importance of, with the Iranian situation, to arm the people in Iran. Mm-hmm. And I totally support that, too. And, you know, we've got these crazy Democrats in our country now, and which try to do things like push gun control. They like to call it gun control, but I think it's, you know, the elimination of gun rights along with other rights. And whenever you hear the Democrats talk about gun control, I think people should look at the extreme situation that's happening in Iran right now, when people don't have the, you know, their rights are taken away. I mean, it's terrible. Look at the people that
0: oppose. If you look at the last major gun control decision, which was less gun control and decontrol by the Supreme Court, and you read at length what Clarence Thomas had to say. Clarence Thomas said one of the first things that happened with the freed blacks after the Civil War is that the Klan and others disarmed them, so they couldn't defend themselves against the lynch mobs and so forth and so on. That's all quite true. Thanks for your call, Brian. We'll be right back.

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2: Indiana's top broadcasters have spoken, and WoWo AM is in the running. 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WoWo's Great American Flag giveaway, the WoWo Carb Day broadcast with Josh Williams and Caleb Blakesley, goes to Washington, D.C. 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
3: Fox News, I'm Sue Guzman. The jury on the trial of Lindsey Clancy remains deadlocked over whether the Massachusetts mother is criminally responsible for murdering her three young children. Defense attorney Kevin Reddington asking the judge to remove one juror who he said refused to listen to the law with regard to reasonable doubt.
4: If we come back here in a half an hour with a mistrial because of a juror that has just spurned the instructions of this court, it's a shame.
3: The judge declined the motion. The jury will resume deliberations tomorrow. Minnesota law enforcement releasing some more details on the deadly shooting last night in Minneapolis. Here's Fox's Kristen Goodwin.
5: The suspected shooter, 35-year-old Carlton Neal Johnson, shot a woman officials believe he has a child with during a custody exchange outside of his apartment complex.
3: Two victims were killed. 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
6: From 21 Alive, I'm meteorologist Liz Braden with your forecast. Another hot day in store, 92, with a feels-like temperature close to 100 this afternoon. We'll stay mostly sunny, but there is a chance for a few stray storms, mainly north of Allen County. Tonight, we're mainly clear with a low of 71, upper 80s for tomorrow. I'm meteorologist Liz Braden from 21 Alive on WoWo 92.3 FM at 1190 AM.
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11: Thank you. Thank you, everybody. Thank you. Please be seated. Okay, I want to tell you about monetary gold. We love monetary gold. We love gold and we love monetary gold. And you know, over the past month, more and more people have been reaching out to monetary gold for a free evaluation of their current gold holdings. Now, for those of you who don't have any gold holdings, I'll get to you in just a moment because I think you should diversify, in my humble opinion. But some people have gold and silver and platinum. Maybe just a little, maybe more than a little. Some people have it in their pensions. Yeah, you can do that now. Some people have it in a vault at a bank or maybe even in their home. But what do you really know what you possess? That's the key. That's the key. And so monetary gold has the experts. It knows these markets within a market, as I call it. And that's what they are. Like, if you own gold coins, what kind of gold coins are they? How old are the gold coins? What kind of country are these gold coins a currency of? Are they a currency? Or do you have gold bars, bullion? What else might you have? Now, what's the market for that particular product, whether it be gold or silver or platinum? What's the market? What is the investment environment for it? How has it done over the past period of time? And so they will do this evaluation for you. They will do it absolutely free. Absolutely free. All you have to do is contact them because they don't have your number. And let me tell you, they're not going to harass you or anything like that. It's free. They want to earn your trust. And you can also get the free gold and silver guide. That's for those of you who have precious metals and those of you who are still thinking about it. And I think you ought to get the free gold and silver guide. You'll be able to learn more. It's in plain English. It's very beautiful. It's very informative. I've got one right on my desk here. It is the number one guide of its kind over the last 25 years. So there's a lot of good going on here with monetary gold. They want to show you the ropes. They want to show you what is available, the markets within the markets, and then you'll make your own decision. They're not going to beat you over the head, but they do want to show you what's available to you in these different markets and so forth. 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Let's go back to the gene pool, shall we? I think we shall. Now, Bill, you should feel free to remove things once, you know, people, once we've spoken to them, just to clean up the board a little bit. Let's go to Barry, Fairfax, Virginia. Now, Barry is an Iranian-American. He was in the middle of talking last night. I asked him to call back with the great WMAL, or as we fondly call it, WMAL. How are you, Barry?
12: Yes, sir. Thank you. How are you?
11: Very well, thank you.
12: Yesterday, you mentioned that a religious leader said that the zakat, which is the obligatory charity, can be used for political donations, and this is absolutely against what the Quran says. Mm-hmm. It has a very specific order, and it's supposed to be 2.5% paid in this order to parents, relatives, orphans, poor, and the traveling alien. The what is known as Sharia laws, full of man-made laws. There is no mention, for example, they say if you change your religion, they can kill you or give you lashes because you had alcohol. All of these are man-made, especially young people who were fortunate enough to be born here in the U.S. to families who are Muslims. They should go and read the Quran for themselves. There is a very credible, easy-to-read translation in a nonprofit website. They don't accept any donations. It's NELD.org, NELD.org. They can search these things and see for themselves that what is commonly known has nothing to do with that. You know, another point is that in 1978-79, when Khomeini wanted to take over in Iran, he teamed up with the communists and left
11: it. Yeah, I've talked about this. And then when it was all done, said and done, he killed them all.
12: Exactly. And, he promised freebies, just like these leftists are doing here to fool people. They did the same thing in China. There's a wonderful lady from China who is in Loudoun County, where you used to live, talks about this. They did the same thing over there. People should not be fooled, and our fellow Americans better wake up before it's too late, because right now, at least we have Second Amendment here. In Iran, the problem, like you're saying, is they're disarmed. How are they going to fight against these evil people?
11: Yeah, I just think to tell them to go out and fight again without arming them, I just can't. I can't stomach that. I just can't. And we literally are in a position to help them. And if we don't feel like we can, you know, I see even some of my friends are experts going on and on about what the problem is with that. They're very risk averse. I'm not risk averse when we're in the middle of a war trying to help people and help ourselves. Then let's ask the Israelis, the Mossad, to do it. They seem to know where the bodies are hidden over there. And I guarantee you that Netanyahu would say, yes, let's take this damn regime out. But, you know, he is constrained somewhat. And I just feel like now is the time. And the president has brought us to the point where the economy is so bad, where there's some disorganization, that now is the perfect time, and it may be the only time to get this done. Barry, I want to thank you. Thank you for coming back, calling again, and God bless you, my friend, and best to your family as well. All right. I want to squeeze in a few more here, if we may. May we? I think we may. I mean, after all, it is my show, Mr. Producer. Let's see here. Let us go to, I'm bouncing around all over the country. Let us go to Jim Varump, Nevada. Is there a Varump on Sirius XM satellite?
13: It's Parump, P-A-H-R-U-M-P.
11: Oh, Parump. Parump. Well, of course, I knew that. I was just joking. No, not really. I didn't. Yes, sir.
13: So I agree. There should be consequences for these elected officials. They shouldn't be seated. I would take it one step further. If they are seated and it's found out that they are not bound by the oath of the Constitution, that they should be jailed. And I guess I'm looking for education.
11: Well, they're not going to be jailed because it's not a crime per se, and they're not going to be charged. I'm just saying they can be removed, expelled, but I don't know that they'd have the votes to do that either. Let's just get it right up front. We know who they are. They've made a lot of comments.
13: Exactly. Yes. So why do you think that the framers did not add consequences into the Constitution for things like this?
11: This is an interesting question because a couple of reasons. That's Sharia law, right? They were putting together a national government where the states would have that kind of authority, not the national government, and the states would never give the national government that kind of authority. It's probably a good thing in many respects. That's number one. Number two, they really meant it when they said separation of powers, so it's still left to the executive branch to decide what cases to bring or not bring. But there was no such thing as a criminal code or a federal criminal code. They had local crimes and perhaps state crimes and so forth and so on, but there weren't federal crimes. That would come a little bit later. The whole codification of criminal law wouldn't come for like half a century later. So the federal government was not supposed to be where all the action is, which is where most of the action is now. And so that was their mindset, if that makes sense.
13: I see. It does. So what do you think the mindset was, though, for shall not be infringed, like your previous caller, Ryan, was talking about the Second Amendment? Shall not be infringed. If it's shall, then what would be the consequences?
11: Well, here's the thing about shall not be infringed and all that. The Bill of Rights was intended for the federal government, the individual versus the federal, not the states. What happened was, really, starting about 80 years ago, maybe a little bit longer, but not much, the Supreme Court developed what it called the incorporation doctrine, and it started to apply one or another of the Ten Amendments, the first Ten Amendments, to the states, particularly when it came to civil rights and liberties like due process and warrants and probable cause and all that stuff. So they applied it to the states, but when they were adopted, it had nothing to do with the states other than the states adopting it to protect the individual from the federal government. People don't understand, and it's understandable why they don't, that you're really citizens of the federal government, the national government, and you're citizens of the state. So you're a citizen of both. And so back in the Civil War, this is what Civil War ended it, but this is what the debate was about. Because people would say, you know, I'm a citizen of the state, and I don't have to listen to that. And it was Madison, the father of the Constitution, in response to a letter, who wrote that the states could not secede. And he said the states could not secede for one simple reason. By seceding, they would deny their citizens the citizenship of the national government as well. So they couldn't do it. That was his argument, the father of the Constitution. Well, of course, it took a civil war to put an exclamation mark on that. Excuse me. Cholera. Thank you for your call, my friend. We will be right back.
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0: Hello, hello, hello. Show flies by again. The fastest show on radio. At least for me it is, but then again, I'm the host. 25 years ago, on 9/11, America faced the heartbreak of terrorism at home. A surprise attack by the Islamists out of Saudi Arabia. 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I never forget this, and you shouldn't either. 3 years ago, on October 7, 2023, Islamists again, this time Hamas, slaughtered in the most horrible ways 1,200 innocent human beings, Israelis and others. Different decades, different attacks, the same evil, the same perpetrators. Each year, the International Fellowship of Christians and Jews hosts Flags of Fellowship. It's a movement where thousands of congregations display memorial flags to honor the 1,200 lives lost on October 7. It's a way to stand with Israel in faith and prayer and remembrance and solidarity. As they suffered October 7th and we suffered September 11th. Same enemy. Each flag represents a loved one, family forever changed, a promise that we will never forget. And today, hatred and violence still threaten our world. It's spreading now more than ever, not since the 1930s in Hitler's Germany. Yet Scripture calls on us to stand firm, comfort the grieving, honor the lost, shine a light in the darkness. Together we remember, honor, and declare that evil will not have the final word. 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That's L-E-V-I-N for thefellowship.org. You know, I've started to think about something I never thought I'd ever have to think about, and I never did think about. What is this country going to look like 50 years from now? When most of us parents will be dead and gone, what our children and grandchildren, what are they going to be facing? What's the world going to look like with the rise of communism and Islamism? And the Democrat Party, which is really sort of opens the door to these things. What's going to happen? Let's go to John Denver, North Carolina, Charlotte, North Carolina. SXM Satellite, Sirius XM Satellite. John, how are you?
1: Good, Mark. How are you?
0: Very well, thank you, sir.
1: Yes. Hey, look, thank you for taking my call. Look, these data centers, I'm 100% behind you and support it, but I just have to ask the question. You know, these guys are spending $26 million for land. They're spending $80 million to build a building and infrastructure and all that stuff. Why can't they just repurpose buildings that are sitting around empty? I drive around a lot, and I see a lot of empty buildings.
0: Let me slow you down. Some of them are. It depends if they exist. You know, they have to have them where they need them. And some of them are. But again, that's going to be up to local governments.
1: Yeah, I understand that. And I go to my planning board meeting, so I understand that.
0: Then you know.
1: But I just don't see them doing anything to...
0: Well, now, here's the thing. If I'm coming in there, and I'm a big, muscular company, and I say, look, I want to spend hundreds of millions of dollars in your community to build two data centers. And I want to put one here, and we'd like to put one here, but we need to acquire the property and so forth and so on. I'm on the zoning board, or whatever people call them. We have a zoning board. And I say, okay, let me tell you about this empty high school over here. Let me tell you about this. Let me tell you about... It's the kinds of conversations that take place. So we all live in our own little experience, driving in the same towns and so forth and so on. But these things are going on, and they do go on. And there's also land out there that people aren't using that they want to sell and they want to make a profit. And again, the local government is responsible for looking at that and making decisions. And That is the way it works, whether it's oil companies, whether it's steel companies, aluminum companies, whatever the industry is. All right, John, I got to run. Thank you, brother. I appreciate it. We salute our armed forces, police officers, firefighters, emergency personnel, our truckers, ICE. We love you, folks. Thank you. The men and women in Ukraine, the men and women in Israel, the men and women in Iran, and you, the American people, from sea to shining sea, God bless you. And I'll...
2: Do you hear that?
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0: The National Anthem, proudly brought to you by Not Just Decks. 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
1: Running high. Fox News, I'm Sue Guzman. And the defense in the Lindsey Clancy murder trial is demanding the removal of a juror after indicating Thursday that the rest of the panel wanted to find Clancy not guilty by reason of insanity for the strangling of her three young children. The latest from Fox's Brian Yenis.
2: First, he did a sidebar, taking each juror, all 12 of them, and asking them a question. And then after that, he read an instruction to the jury about reasonable doubt.
3: Not enough for the Commonwealth to establish a probability, even a strong probability, that the defendant is more likely to be guilty than not guilty. That is not enough. Instead, the evidence must convince you of the defendant's guilt to a reasonable and moral certainty.
2: Now, according to Lindsey Clancy's attorney, Kevin Reddington, he then, after the jury was dismissed from the courtroom, had an objection. He said that it is one juror who refuses to listen to the instruction of reasonable doubt.
1: And the judge declined the defense motion to replace the juror. Vice President J.D. Vance hosting a White House media briefing Thursday, where he tried to make the case for electing Republicans ahead of the midterms. Fox's Jessica Rosenthal with more.
4: Vice President J.D. Vance said if people are concerned about high prices and affordability, then why elect Democrats who he says will raise taxes?
5: What they're telling you is that every inflation problem that you're worried about today, they're going to make worse, and they're going to undo our very good efforts to try to bring down the inflation and to make that reduction in inflation sustainable.
4: When it comes to Iran, he said the blockade and economic D-Day are working.
5: I think that they're losing their capabilities by the day. I think they're realizing, by the way, that their control over the Strait of Hormuz is effectively gone.
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1: The Missouri Supreme Court has blocked a new congressional district map backed by President Trump, even though it was used in the state's primaries last month. Fox's Jill Nato has a story.
17: Missouri's high court says the new voting map passed by the Republican-led state legislature needs to be approved by voters. Last December, opponents submitted over 300,000 petition signatures calling for the map to be voted on in a referendum. But Republican Secretary of State Denny Hoskins waited till the August primaries to reject the petition. He said the referendum process can't be used for congressional redistricting. Yet the court ruled the petition was legal, and the state has to go to its old map for the upcoming midterms. President Trump on Truth Social called the ruling horrible and ridiculous. Jill Nato, Fox News.
1: In another remapping battle, Maryland Supreme Court says voters will decide in November on a Democrat-backed redistricting amendment for control of the House. It could let lawmakers redraw districts to target the state's lone Republican congressional seat ahead of the 2028 elections. Teenagers facing arson charges related to a deadly summer fire in Washington State.
18: The Douglas County Sheriff's Office arresting an 18-year-old in Kent, Washington, suspected of sparking July's Chelan Hills fire. The blaze, which ignited just after midnight on Independence Day, burning nearly 10,000 acres, destroying several homes, and leading to the death of a 69-year-old man. Detectives allege the teen was part of a group that set off illegal fireworks from the back of a truck off a highway that ignited the flames, noting they are seeking at least five other suspects believed to be involved. The teen was booked on charges of first-degree arson, manslaughter, malicious mischief, and third-degree assault, and is being held on $1 million bail. Kristen Goodwin, Fox News.
1: And Gloria Steinem, the defining symbol of the women's liberation movement of the 1960s and 1970s, has died. She was 92. I'm Sue Guzman. This is Fox News.
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10: From 21 Alive, I'm meteorologist Liz Braden with your forecast. Another hot day in store, 92, with a feels-like temperature close to 100 this afternoon. We'll stay mostly sunny, but there is a chance for a few stray storms, mainly north of Allen County. Tonight, we're mainly clear with a low of 71, upper 80s for tomorrow. I'm meteorologist Liz Braden from 21 Alive on WoWo 92.3 FM at 1190 AM.
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1: Hey, hey, Jimmy Failla is off, continuing his Western excursion. And it's your radio buddy, Rich Zeoli, with you today. Great to be with you. And guys, if you are single, AOC's looking. But if you're conservative, you're off the table. I'm sorry, but she's not gonna settle for you as a conservative. Not very inclusive, if you ask me. But yes, the darling of the left, Alexandria Ocasio-Cortez, there's an all-out effort right now to redefine her as a moderate. Will it work is the question here on Fox Across America. Will it work? I'd love to hear from you on this, too. If you've noticed this, and here's how this plays out. So basically, as you know, she was a squad member. She was the leader of the squad. Rashida Tlaib, I mean, some of the nuttiest people in Congress. Rashida Tlaib, I think she's the brother, Ilhan Omar, she's the brother lover. Ayanna Pressley, I mean, the crazy people who hate America and just think that America's the worst, where there's nothing other than imperialist jerks. And that's why everybody around the world should come to this hellhole that is America. And no questions asked, and no one should ever have to leave. That's what they were advocating for years. Now, suddenly, if you've noticed, Alexandria Ocasio-Cortez is no longer hanging out with the squad. In fact, I haven't really seen her in any pictures with Ilhan Omar or Rashida Tlaib or any of the others. This summer, she was out there campaigning for Abdul El-Sayed, along with Bernie Sanders, along with Elizabeth Warren. But now, suddenly, you have voices out there like our friend Jessica Tarlov saying that AOC is actually a moderate. And I would love to talk to Jessica about this, and hopefully we can at some point. But a moderate, I mean, every position she's taken has been extreme, every single one. But now she's the darling frontrunner for 2028 for the Democrats and the left. And they figure, all right, we got her locked down for the primary. The biggest tell for me was when the Democrat Socialists of America, and this is real. They have a Maoist-Leninist-Marxist. I had to remember that. Maoist-Leninist-Marxist committee within the Democrat Socialists of America. You know, you join the group and then there's all kinds of committees. The committee on karaoke and bingo and also Mao, Lenin, and Stalin. You know, like that. Anyway, that group came out and said AOC is not lefty enough for them. Now, that was done deliberately, obviously. They were doing that so that she could have cover when she runs in 2028 to say, no, I'm actually a moderate. In fact, Stephen Miller over at townhall.com, not the one who works in the White House, he said, there's an effort right now to recreate AOC as Taylor Swift. That's why the whole drama. Remember she said she was freezing her eggs and it got all this publicity, TMZ covering it, all these other places covering it, and People Magazine covering it. And then when she breaks up with Riley, who was her little beta boyfriend, she breaks up with Riley and she's back on the market, they start covering that too. And they're like, hey guys, if you're a conservative, you're probably gonna have to sit this one out. But if you're not a conservative, you got a shot with a woman who's actually very telegenic. And this

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4: Not in with me, but I mean, it's in America. And AOC, being the darling of the left, they're going to keep promoting her as a sensible, reasonable, moderate Democrat because they've already decided she can basically skip the midterms, or I should say skip the primary process. Well, think about it, right? In the primary, everybody goes to their left. You have to go to your left flank if you want to get the nomination, and that's what happens. And then they sound crazy, and then in the general election, you just pull all that audio from what they said in the primary, and then you just destroy them with it. But if she's already the designated heir to the socialist throne, she can bypass that, go right into general election mode, and just start saying things that are not as crazy. Again, carefully prepared answers. I don't expect her to say anything spontaneously. But here's AOC addressing 2028 rumors, Cut 22.
5: We saw that you made some staffing changes to your office. Is this to potentially gear up for a 2028 run, potentially?
6: I think that, transitions on teams are a normal part of the job. You know, August tends to be a natural time, and the fall tends to be a natural time for transitions around the Hill.
4: It's yes, she's running. That's the answer to that. It's yes, she's running. She can't say it. Because obviously, once you declare your candidacy, then you hit all kinds of federal campaign finance rules and regulation. That's why nobody ever says it. And isn't that frustrating when you hear that, too? Are you going to run? Like, well, right now, my focus is the midterms. And my focus right now is pumpkin season. Pumpkin lattes are coming back. That's what I'm focused on right now. Pumpkin lattes are disgusting, by the way. Just for the record, they are disgusting. Here's AOC on TMZ talking about who she would date. It probably won't be... Well, you could be a Republican, you could be a Democrat, just don't be a blank in this audience. But if you're on the Republican side of the aisle on Fox Across America, it's probably not going to be you. Cut 23.
7: Would you ever date a conservative? Is that anything you'd ever entertain?
6: I have to say it's probably not.
7: Don't date across the aisle?
6: No, it's not to, no foul to people who do, but I think, and of course, how you define that is very different.
7: True.
6: From person to person.
7: True.
6: Right? But I think a lot of politics sometimes, at least for me, is about values, and being aligned with in values, I think, is tremendously important.
4: Well, if you are a Republican and you're single, you just dodged a bullet. Congratulations, you're off the hook. Oh, that laugh. Imagine that. Mikey, could you imagine having to go home to that laugh? Come on. You can't. You're sitting there and then you're watching a show and that laugh happens.
8: I put up with it just because, she's very attractive.
4: So you put up with a laugh?
8: Oh, yeah. 100%.
4: And you think she's attractive?
8: I do, yeah.
4: Even the teeth?
8: Yeah, you can get over that.
4: Justin, one more time with the laugh, please, if we could. No, that's a deal breaker for me. I mean, so is the socialist crazy. That's also a deal breaker, but that laugh right there, and she has the crazy eyes, too. You know she has crazy eyes.
8: Yeah, but you know what they say, Rich, the crazier they are,
4: That's
8: I'm
4: true.
8: Not going to finish the sentence, but...
4: I think we know where you're going, Mike. And here's AOC talking about freezing her kids or eggs and possibly having kids. And this is the kind of thing that in our culture today, where everybody just shares way too much, in my opinion, and everything is about your reels and your posts and your likes and everything else. She plays into that. She plays into that in a big, big way. And then the media quickly grabs that and then runs with it to say, look at her. She's just a normal, natural person.

0: person just like you. She was a bartender. She's just like you. I want you to know what they're doing so that you can see what's happening out there, because it's all very orchestrated, in my opinion. They've decided Kamala Harris can't win. She can't. She's the worst candidate in the history of politics, in my opinion. Kamala Harris was the worst. Now, they're still going to try. She's still going to try, but she's no chance. Gavin Newsom turns off everybody. He's a greasy shapeshifter. Nobody trusts the guy. His wife's under federal investigation for funneling all this money to her nonprofits. So really, who's left for 2028? And if AOC runs, Chuck Schumer's going to be behind it, because Chuck Schumer wants to keep his U.S. Senate seat. So he would just jump on board in a heartbeat, because that takes one of his main opponents off the field. Here's Cut 24.
1: Would you have children in office? Because, you know, your future is bright.
2: Yeah.
0: Right. Bright.
1: And so when is it going to be the right time?
2: Yeah, you know, I think, first of all, one thing that I hear from a lot of parents is that there's never a right time.
1: That's
2: and
1: true.
2: A perfect time. I do think that for a very long time, I was very concerned. You know, if you're a working person here, you face a lot of the constraints that a lot of other working people across the country face. And it was very hard for me to imagine very basic things. For a very long time, it was very hard for me to imagine being able to have a baby here when childcare is so expensive. And I acknowledge that I'm, relative to many Americans, I am in a place of privilege, and even I don't know how it would be possible.
0: A place of privilege. Yes, a place of privilege. She is poised as a potential candidate. And she said she found some of the backlash to her fertility journey funny, pointing to critiques from commentators after she posted videos to social media documenting the process. And it's funny, because in this day and age of everybody oversharing, she overshares in a way that they love. Like, oh, she's sharing all the personal, intimate details of her life. She's just like us. She's just like one of us. The truth of the matter is that she's dangerous.
3: Get her out. Get her out of here.
0: And it's too late. She's in. And now you're seeing the mainstream corporate media, you're seeing Democrat commentators and the Democrat Party itself try to take somebody who was the leader of the most lefty faction in Congress, the Squad, the founder of the Squad, the woman who cobbled together that coalition of crazy. You are seeing the effort now to take that and redirect it into a sensible moderate who's just like you, looking to have a baby in the future, looking for a boyfriend, looking for love in all the wrong places, but certainly not a far-left socialist whack job. And the question is, will it work? It's Fox Across America. It's Rich Zeoli in for Jimmy, and great to have you with us. We got a great lineup for you today. Amazing guests, so don't go away.
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0: Yeah, so the other question is, how are Republicans going to do in midterms? 2026, right around the corner. How are we going to do? You know what worries me is Texas worries me. Because it seems like Ken Paxton's campaign is not really firing at all cylinders. They're having trouble raising money. And the support just doesn't seem to be there. Now, he's lucky in the sense that James Tallarico, who's the Democrat running against him, is awful. He's a terrible candidate. You know, there's this new audio that was unearthed by CNN's K-File where he talks about how they have to just like end natural gas and oil. That doesn't play in Texas. That definitely does not play in Texas. But I think we're at this moment right now where I still think Texas stays red. I do. I believe that. I think there's too many forces here, and Tallarico's a terrible candidate. As Dana Perino once said, you know, where President Trump is blessed with the worst opposition. That is very true. The Democrats right now are just they're terrible candidates. I mean, you hear these comments that they make all the time, right? You hear this and you turn around and you go, that's not something that I could ever support. But there are people that support it in a primary. It just doesn't play in a general election. It doesn't. But then again, this is the test, right? I mean, if Abdul El-Sayed wins in Michigan this November, if he beats Mike Rogers, again, Mike Rogers is not the best candidate. Mike Rogers is like, eh, you know, I mean, there's not a lot of enthusiasm around him. There is an effort to stop Syed, and that will help Mike Rogers. But, you know, in politics, and I've worked in politics for a very, very long time before I ever got into radio, and there are two ways to motivate voters. One is to get them to vote for your candidate, and the others to get them to vote against the opposition. And you try to motivate them in that way. You try to get them out there to say, if you don't, then they're going to win. And right now we're talking about Harry Enten from CNN, who talks about Democrats being down on their knees. This is true. From a message perspective, they don't know what to do. They don't know what to say. Their party's been hijacked by people like Hassan Piker. Hassan Piker is that vile influencer who has said horrific things about America and Jews, and just goes on and on. And there's an effort now to distance candidates like Abdul El-Sayed in Michigan from Hassan Piker. But the Democrat Party's been hijacked by these people, and now they're running the show. So when you're going into the midterm elections, what is the message is the question. Is the message right now, we are going to give away free stuff? What is it? And they don't know. Here's Harry Enten from CNN.
1: Say, Democrats are down on their knees. They're begging, please, please, please allow this election to be about Donald John Trump. Because if you can see this right now, Republicans are actually outperforming President Trump. Look at that. Choose Republicans for House. You get 41% of the electorate who say that. Approval of President Trump, he's only at 37%. So right now, Democrats are actually underperforming where they should be given where President Trump's popularity is. And Republicans are overperforming. Democrats are begging, please, President Trump, get involved in these midterm fights. We can do even better than we're doing right now. And of course, they are, in fact, leading right now in the generic congressional ballot by about 6, 7, or 8 points, depending on how you average the poll. So
0: a lot of this has to do with the fact that the candidates, as I mentioned, are terrible. They're bad candidates and they're crazy. And you hear the stuff they say. Like, for example, in Texas, James Tallarico was going on that capitalism is white supremacy. Now, Byron Donalds, great friend of Fox Across America, of course, personal friends with Jimmy. He had a lot to say about this, and I am so happy he's a Republican nominee for governor of Florida. I think he's going to do a great job. And I was also really happy that he came out against the flock cameras. That also made me happy as well. But here's what B-Dog said about that. Cut five.
2: I think this is where the Democratic left is trying to use some of the real issues in American history around race. And I'm not going to ignore what's happened in our history, but they use that as an emotional tool in order to gain political power. I thought that Camille was exactly right last night in the way he described that capitalism is the greatest force for good ever been created in the history of the planet. And the reason right. why the Democrats cannot stand that is because they can't get more power if people have their money, keep their money, and can make decisions with their money. The Democrats need control in order to have a political argument, and I don't want them controlling me. I don't want anybody else controlling me, and I know the people of our state in Florida, they want to be free.
0: But you know what it's going to take? It's going to take Republicans getting out to vote. And the president does a very good job of motivating his voters. I've often said there are Trump voters, and then there are Republican voters. And many times the Trump voters don't come out in other elections. And the president needs to get them out.
3: You got to get off the damn couch.
0: That's right. Harry, get out there. You know what I'm saying? Here's the president talking about what he's going to do in midterms. Cut one.
4: Whether you're a good president or a great president, you lose the midterms. We're going to turn that around because there's no reason for it. There's no reason. And I'm going to get many of you people are running, and I'll be at every one of your state, your cities, wherever it is that you're running.
0: I don't have time to play the audio, but Karl Rove was saying on Fox News that if they want to win Texas, now is the time for the president. Now is the time for the president to get involved in that race and cough up money. That's what has to happen. We'll examine more of this throughout the show today on Fox Across America. It's me, Rich Zeoli, in for Jimmy. Jonathan Fahey, my guest straight ahead. Don't go away.

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1: Fox News, I'm Chris DeMeo. The jury in the Lindsey Clancy case excused for the day.
2: Remember the instructions that I've given you over and over again. Stay away from any coverage about this. Don't talk about this case. And I will see everybody tomorrow morning.
1: Plymouth County Judge William Sullivan. The jury continues to deliberate whether Clancy is responsible for the murders of her three children. She could face life in prison if convicted. President Trump appoints an acting U.S. Army secretary after a top official's resignation, announcing on Truth Social.
3: To say, I am pleased to announce that Adam Tell, the current assistant secretary of the Army for Civil Works, will become acting secretary of the Army effective immediately.
1: Fox's Kristen Goodwin. This comes after the departure of Dan Driscoll, who held the Army Secretary post for 18 months. 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
4: From 21 Alive, I'm meteorologist Liz Bradham with your forecast. Another hot day in store, 92, with a feels-like temperature close to 100 this afternoon. We'll stay mostly sunny, but there is a chance for a few stray storms, mainly north of Allen County. Tonight, we're mainly clear with a low of 71, upper 80s for tomorrow. I'm meteorologist Liz Bradham from 21 Alive on WoWo 92.3 FM and 1190 AM.
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14: He's having a great time touring the West. But he misses you, of course. In the meantime, you're stuck with me, Rich Zeoli, in for Jimmy today on Fox Across America. And we're having fun, exposing the crazies and all the crazy things they want to do to destroy this country. And I would just like to stop them, because I know there are reasonable, sane people out there who can't believe this is happening. My only question is, how do you remain a member of the Democrat Party? Like, I'm talking to you, John Fetterman. But now let's welcome to the show Jonathan Fahey, former acting director of ICE, good friend of mine. We've been on shows together, and he's been gracious with his time every time I fill in. Jonathan, how are you, my friend?
15: I am doing great. It's a pleasure to be here.
14: Where do you want to start with the latest in craziness on the left? Is it the way they're distancing themselves from Hassan Piker? I love this in particular, how they're all saying the same thing now. The guy who was rallying with them, fundraising with them, who was getting get-out-the-vote efforts for, like, El Sayed, now he's just a podcaster from California, a streamer from California, or an influencer from California. Pick your poison, but he's certainly not a guy who actually was on the ground helping El Sayed win the primary in Michigan.
15: Yeah, it's pretty funny watching them try to dance around this. But the thing, the really important thing is, how far is Hassan Piker on his views from the average Democrat these days? Because the average Democrat really is radicalized compared to where they were 10 or 15 years ago. There's really no Democrat out there, I guess we always have to have the John Fetterman exception, that isn't for open borders, that isn't for mass amnesty, that isn't for basically socialism, that isn't anti-capitalist. They might not be as explicit as like a Hassan Piker, but the party really is more a Hassan Piker party than it is a John Fetterman party these days. And, you know, John, the people, they keep talking about how they're a big tent, but they've actually become a smaller tent, and they've excommunicated all the moderates over the past 5 or 10 years, and all you have left is that part of it. But it's funny watching them dance around it, because they're getting called out by the, you know, quote unquote mainstream media on it, and they still try to distance themselves, even though it's not really, they're not really even distant from him.
14: No, and John Fetterman was on America's Newsroom the other day, and he was saying that You judge somebody based on the character of the company they keep, which I fully agree with. And he was talking about the fact that you've got, you know, Hassan Piker hanging out with Abdul El Sayed, and he's just saying, how can you be part of this? And I was thinking the entire time listening to John Fetterman, though, how can you be part of the Democrat Party? How do you continue caucusing with these people when they have gone so far to the left, to your point? And what I'm curious about is, will he continue to caucus with the Democrats going forward or not? Because he doesn't have to. I mean, that's up to him. If he were to become an independent, for example, that would send a big message. But but short of that right now, you are correct, Jonathan Fahey, in saying that the Hassan Pikers of the world, that's what the Democrat Party sounds more and more like, especially on the subject of immigration, where they're continuing to double down on allowing illegals to just stay in this country.
15: Yeah, exactly. And that's such a good point with John Fetterman. It's sort of like, well, live up to your own words. Your party, if you're associating with these people because they're part of your party, maybe it's time to leave your party. And it is kind of interesting when you look at polling in Pennsylvania. John Fetterman has no support really from the Democrats anymore. So there's really no reason for him as a political matter to caucus with them. And he, you know, I think in some respects wants the Democratic Party to be, you know, sort of our father's Democratic Party, where, you know, we're looking out for working Americans, and they're not anymore, and they haven't been for a while, and he's a throwback, but it doesn't fit. But yeah, it's just so crazy how they've gotten, but the standard Democrat is, yeah, double down on not just illegal immigration, but keeping criminals in this country. You know, we've seen example after example where the Democrats put themselves on the side of criminal illegal aliens that commit horrific crimes, and they fight to keep them in the country. It's really, you know, it's really a radical party. It's not in step with, I think, the average voter. I mean, it's in step with probably a good chunk of our country, unfortunately, but they really are radical on so many issues, and there's such a strong anti-American sentiment within the Democratic Party that, you know, it's pretty scary if you think about it, because Hassan Piker isn't the only one. That's not like the first time a Democrat has said these types of things. You know, it's sort of part and parcel of the party in many respects.
14: Jonathan Fahey is my guest, of course, former acting director of ICE. It's great to have him on the show. You see him on Fox News all the time. I thought the hearing the other day with the Angel parents was very powerful, and particularly this clip I want to play for you, Marcus Coleman. A father who lost a child, or permanently disabled, I should say. He was Delilah Coleman. His child was permanently disabled after an illegal alien caused a multi-car crash. We also heard from parents who lost their children. Very powerful moments, I thought. Here's cut 19.
16: If I moved into your house without your permission and I started sitting there derailing your guys' household and taking from your guys' monetary and your guys' food and stuff like that, you guys would have me either kicked out, ask me to move out, or have the police escort me out. It's the same thing in the United States. These people come here. We did not invite them here. There's a way to go. This is the way to go. My wife, an immigrant, she did what she's supposed to do. She did exactly what she's supposed to do to get here.
14: The only issue I take, Jonathan Fahey, is that I do think these Democrats, they're all for squatters, so they probably wouldn't kick them out of their house. That's the only issue I would take with that.
15: They wouldn't kick them out of our house.
14: Right.
15: They'd probably kick them out of their own house.
14: Correct.
15: They always have different rules from themselves. I thought that was one of the most powerful statements, and I follow this stuff like you do so much, and I've seen a lot of these, but this for some reason really hit a nerve, more so than even some of the others, and it's just, but I love the way he called the Democrats out on it to their face. It's like, don't say you're sorry when we know you're not. This was a calculated decision to bring in all these illegal aliens, and they know as a party that they were going to be people that are killed and murdered and raped and all sorts of things because of this, and they were willing to accept that risk because they thought it got them more political power, and they're still willing to accept that risk because they won't even kick them out, and they won't even kick the criminals out. Yeah, so to say you're sorry to this man for his, you know, what happened to his daughter, it just rings hollow, and it should, because they're not sorry, because if they were, they would say, we made a mistake here.
14: Yep.
15: We're changing the policies, and at least the criminals need to go home. And they won't even say that.
14: And in fact, they're doubling down on it. I mean, Kathy Hochul, the governor of New York, this is what she said, cut 17.
17: It has nothing to do with having our local police diverted from catching the rapists, catching the murderers, responding to an emergency, and doing ICE's job for them. It's an $85 billion agency. I think they can take care of themselves. In fact, I wish they would just disband and go back to the old Immigration and Naturalization Service. Remember old INS? People trusted them. They did their jobs. This is a rogue policing state that is wreaking havoc across America. In New York, we say no more.
14: A rogue policing state, Jonathan Fahey. It sounds like something out of a bad Star Wars movie, and they're all pretty bad these days.
15: It's hard to follow the logic of her whole thing. Is ICE should be doing this. They have a lot of resources to do this, but they should also be abolished.
14: Right. Right.
15: So wait, should they be doing it or should they not be doing it? But it's really astonishing that she could say this with a straight face, because she says, oh, we still cooperate with the criminals, which is patently false. That's the whole issue in New York, is they won't cooperate turning over criminals. And Mark Wayne Mullen talked about it yesterday. I didn't even know the number had gotten this high. FBI, but it's 13,000 people that ICE put a detainer on, people sitting in a jail for violating state law, that New York would rather put them back onto the streets of New York to wreak havoc and also go to other states that aren't sanctuary states rather than have them deported from the country. And the other thing is that ICE isn't asking them to do ICE's job. They're just saying, hey, when this person is about to get released from your jail, do you mind giving us a call so we can pick him up at your jail rather than right. having to run him down in the neighborhood? And she knows that. And that's why she's being sued by, I think, what, 14 or 16 sheriffs in New York, because they want to cooperate with ICE because they know day in and day out, ICE makes their neighborhood safer. And Kathy Hochul knows this, too. And that's the sad thing. I mean, I don't think much of her, but I think she can understand that having a rapist out of the community is better having them in the community, but she chooses every day to have them in the community because it's better for her politically and better for the Democrats politically, because they view their future, they bet on illegal immigration as their future constituency, and they are riding it. You know, they're riding it hard, and they're not going to give up on it, at least from what we've seen.
14: Well, that's exactly the point. I think that if you don't allow local law enforcement to do the function of ICE, and then you disband ICE, that means that everybody who's in the country illegally automatically gets to stay, because who's there to deport them? Nobody, right? You've taken away that enforcement mechanism. So that means then you're stuck now with however many, you know, tens of millions of people. And then the only question is, what do you do? And that's when the Democrats turn around and go, you have to make them citizens. Because
15: yeah, the path of citizenship.
14: Correct. Yeah. Correct. And then that's how they get them as voters, Jonathan Fahey. So every time I hear them say disband ICE, what I really hear them saying is, let everybody who's in this country illegally stay, period.
15: Yeah, that is exactly right. And it's really funny, because if you took their ideas to their extension, then we should really get rid of legal immigration, because why do we make somebody show a passport when they come to our country or have a visa? If they get to stay in our country anyway, right. or if they get to walk across a border without one and get to stay anyway, why don't we just save all the money on all of it and just say it's a total free-for-all? Because that's what the Democrats want, but they don't have the courage to say it. But it seems really dumb to say, to have some agent checking a passport when that person could just have walked around the border and come in and become a citizen. And that's what, or when you come in with your passport and you say you're going to stay X amount of days, or with your visa, and you decide to stay for the rest of your life, because you know this, no one will ever remove you, because the only way to remove you is to arrest you, and the Democrats won't let anyone get arrested. So it's totally insane, but they should at least have the courage of their convictions to say, we don't want a border. Anyone that steps across can come and become a citizen, and frankly, instantly become a citizen. You know, and it's funny when they always talk about a path to citizenship, and they always list the learn English, learn to play an instrument, all of this nonsense. And we know it's not true, because it's like, wait, you'll let the people that commit rape stay. So this idea right. that you would say, oh, you didn't work hard enough, and you know, you failed your English test, we're going to kick you out, but the rapist gets to stay, it's totally absurd. And we know, like, it's so insulting whenever they say that, because path to citizenship means citizenship, but we're afraid just to say it. They don't care if you speak English, love our country, produce anything, contribute in any way meaningfully or not. They just look at you as a 70% chance you're voting D, and that's all they care about.
14: Yeah, when they say citizen, they mean Democrat voter. Let's be honest,
15: yeah,
14: Jonathan Fahey.
15: Exactly.
14: Exactly. Great stuff, my man. I appreciate your time today, and we will talk again in the future. Thank you.
15: Thank you.
14: All right, have a great weekend. All right, more to come on Fox Across America. Zioli in for Fela. I'm glad you're here today. We got more great guests coming up. We're just getting warmed up, all right? The question I have for you is, how is it going to go in Texas? Let's talk about it. Don't go away.
13: You're listening to the man who can do it all.
18: He can wrestle.
19: That's right. Yeah.
18: He can style. He can profile.
19: Yeah.
18: He can woo the lady. And last but not least, he's got class.
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8: This is a nice song. Very nice song. As we head into the long Labor Day weekend, well, we still have tomorrow. And in the meantime, we are talking about the upcoming midterm elections. And just so you know, I mean, after Labor Day, it's going to be 100 miles an hour all the way to November, all the way to election season. But are we running out of time with some of these key races right now? So here's Karl Rove talking about Texas. And this is one of the races that makes me a little nervous. Ken Paxton, who is running right now against James Tallarico. I think what works for him is the fact that James Tallarico is nuts. I mean, he really is. For Texas in particular, he's a bad candidate. And there's a lot of momentum, it seems, that he has. And the polls say he's going to win. But we heard that with Beto O'Rourke. And they said Beto was the second coming and he was going to flip Texas and make it blue. It didn't happen. And they're saying the exact same thing right now about James Tallarico. But at the same time, Paxton's campaign needs money and it needs to get out there and be on offense. And it's running out of time to do so. It really has to ramp up on Tuesday and go from there. Here's what Karl Rove said about it.
9: The president got him into the general election. Without the president's endorsement, he would have lost. The president has $400 million as of July 31st sitting in MAGA Inc. And tens of millions of dollars sitting in other pockets that he controls, super PACs. And he's got to, if he wants to have Paxton win, he needs to come in. Time is running out. If the president wants to have Paxton win, he needs to be tossing a lot of money Paxton's way so that ads can be run that depict Tallarico as the far left winger that he is. If not, Tallarico is going to run the message of my opponent is the most corrupt politician in Texas history all the way to the victory line.
8: Ooh, that's a very, very dark forecast from Karl Rove, Mikey. Very dark.
10: Not great. Yeah. I mean, not exactly a ringing endorsement from a guy who knows Texas pretty well, right? Yeah.
8: Oh, that's right. He does know Texas pretty well.
10: Yeah.
8: He got a governor elected president from that state, right?
10: I think so, right? What was his name? George Bush or something?
8: Something like that. I mean, I forget. To think about the fact that there's all this money out there, but it's not going to Paxton sounds personal to me, doesn't it?
10: Yeah, and plus, if Republicans are going to have to spend a lot on Texas, from everything I've heard, that means that less money is going to go to like guys like Mike Rogers in Michigan, right, and Susan Collins in Maine. Not to say they're not going to win necessarily, though Michigan will probably be tight, but it's not a good sign. I mean, I said this to you this morning, like, it's not even about, like, whether or not, like, he endorsed Cornyn, I guess, but that was the runoff. But, like, why did Trump not get behind someone who's a close ally like Wesley Hunt who's running?
8: Wesley Hunt would have been a great candidate.
10: Yeah.
8: Would have been a phenomenal candidate. Trump went with Paxton, so everybody fell in line and went with Paxton, too. I mean, maybe he'll surprise everybody. I don't know. Paul Gleiser's in tomorrow, right? So he knows Texas because he's the Texas radio king.
10: Yes, he knows Paxton, I think, too.
8: So he'll be able to talk about that. As far as Maine goes, I mean, I think Collins will pull it out. I don't know. I mean, again, Troy Jackson's a bad candidate. He's got a lot of skeletons in the closet. He's also nuts, but he did get elected in that state to the state Senate. So you can't just discount him. But here's Susan Collins talking about the state of her race, Cut 26.
11: Anyone who has a record has vulnerabilities that a person without a record like Graham Plattner does not have.
12: But you've been in a lot of campaigns, Senator. You worked as a staffer on the Hill. If you were offered the chance to run against somebody who had a Nazi tattoo and a paper trail of sexual assault accusations versus a conventional politician who voted to increase utility rates.
11: Well, I would suggest that they have different strengths and different weaknesses.
12: Fair, fair. Yeah.
11: And that Troy has changed his position on a whole lot of issues. Yeah. And, you know, he started out as a very conservative Republican.
12: Yes.
11: Now he's essentially a Democratic socialist.
8: It's very hard for me to get excited about Susan Collins. This is what I was saying to you earlier. We're in this pickle right now where I want to see Republicans stay in charge. I'm very nervous about the Democrats getting in charge. It's just going to be nonstop impeachments, nonstop investigations. You know this. I'm not telling you anything you don't know. But at the same time, some of these candidates, it's like, oh, man, you know, and you got to try to motivate people. And the only message I can think of is you have to go out and vote to stop the Democrats from taking over so that they don't impeach Donald Trump again. That's like the only winning message right now, because otherwise I think the momentum goes with a lot of these Democrats. I hate to say it, but that's the problem. It's Fox Across America's Zioli for Phalo. Big hour number two coming up. So glad you're here.

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4: The jury stays deadlocked. I'm Chris DeMeo, Fox News. Deliberations continue in the trial of Lindsay Clancy, the Massachusetts mom who killed her three children and attempted to end her own life.
5: They gave the judge a note. We do not know what that note exactly said. It was not read in court. But according to Lindsay Clancy's attorney, Kevin Reddington, it revealed an 11-1 split among the jurors. He claims the lone holdout is refusing to, quote, apply reasonable doubt. Now, amid concerns the juror either does not understand or won't follow the jury instructions, the judge questioned each juror individually before rereading the reasonable doubt charge. No one knows which way the jury is split, either for or against the defense, but Reddington is acting like the jury is in favor of acquitting Lindsay Clancy. Today, he unsuccessfully argued to try to replace the holdout with an alternate juror.
4: Fox's Brian Yenis in Plymouth. The defense argues Clancy was suffering from postpartum psychosis worsened by her antidepressant medication. President Trump appoints an acting U.S. Army secretary to take the job permanently, effective immediately.
6: President Trump taking to Truth Social to say, I am pleased to announce that Adam Tell, the current assistant secretary of the Army for Civil Works, will become acting secretary of the Army effective immediately. The president adding he is a great patriot who is respected by all. Tell previously served as the White House's Senate lead in the Office of Legislative Affairs during the first Trump administration. The announcement comes after former Army Secretary Dan Driscoll stepped down earlier this week. Driscoll, an Iraq War veteran who served in the position since February of last year, is a friend of Vice President J.D. Vance. Kristen Goodwin, Fox News.
4: Now, Driscoll's departure comes after reports that he had tension with Secretary of War Pete Hegseth. Driscoll's on the job for 18 months. 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
9: Temperatures being 30 degrees above average.
3: 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Just click listen, then swipe right and hear the latest news updates on your time. 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
4: Where leaders and tech company heads wrapped up their innovation summit in Chapel Hill, North Carolina, Wednesday, where the U.S. called on other countries to limit regulations on artificial intelligence. White House Office of Science and Technology Policy Director Michael Kratsios tells Fox Business's Kudlow the parties at the meeting reached an understanding.
5: Technology is the biggest driver of growth, and we have to create innovation policy frameworks that can allow this innovation to actually thrive across the G20, and we're able to come to a consensus on some of these agreements.
4: Polls suggest most Americans are worried AI development is moving too fast, and some states have ordered moratoriums on data centers or are putting together their own regulations for artificial intelligence. Well, the Missouri Supreme Court has blocked a new congressional district map backed by President Trump, even though it was used in the state's primaries last month.
10: Missouri's high court says the new voting map passed by the Republican-led state legislature needs to be approved by voters. Last December, opponents submitted over 300,000 petition signatures calling for the map to be voted on in a referendum. But Republican Secretary of State Denny Hoskins waited till the August primaries to reject the petition. He said the referendum process can't be used for congressional redistricting. Yet the court ruled the petition was legal, and the state has to go to its old map for the upcoming midterms. President Trump on Truth Social called the ruling horrible and ridiculous. Jill Nato, Fox News.
4: Meantime, in another remapping battle, Maryland's Supreme Court says voters will decide in November on a Democratic-backed redistricting amendment for control of the House. It could let lawmakers redraw districts to target the state's lone Republican congressional seat ahead of the 2028 elections. Stocks finishing higher ground on Thursday. I'm Chris DeMeo. This is Fox News.
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11: From 21 Alive, I'm meteorologist Liz Bradham with your forecast. Another hot day in store, 92 with a feels-like temperature close to 100 this afternoon. We'll stay mostly sunny, but there is a chance for a few stray storms, mainly north of Allen County. Tonight, we're mainly clear with a low of 71, upper 80s for tomorrow. I'm meteorologist Liz Bradham from 21 Alive on Whoa 92.3 FM at 1190 AM.
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12: You've got to, you know, understand this is a clear and present danger if you don't want this radicalized group to be in charge. I'll tell you right now, they get the House, they're going to impeach Donald Trump again and again and again and again. 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All progress of the country will stop. Not going to be a good time. And if you're a Trump supporter, you better get out and vote. If you don't want this country turned upside down, you better get out and vote.
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0: From the heartland of America and the gateway to the West, good morning, good evening, wherever you may be across the nation, around the world. I'm George Norrie. This is Coast to Coast AM. Later tonight, the psychic realm and then some readings. And in a moment, manifestation and liquid luck. Here's what's happening. President Donald Trump said the latest round of U.S. strikes on Iran would not last long, even as Washington prepares to keep some of its forces deployed across the Middle East into next year, a sign that the confrontation with Tehran could outlive the current military campaign. Speaking to reporters at the White House, Mr. Trump said the renewed U.S. military operation against Iran would not continue for a long period of time following the fiercest exchange of attacks between the two countries since July. With more on today's activities, here's Tom Danheiser. Tom?
1: Well, the U.S. United States has formally extended its military deployments in the Middle East until 2027. The decision was officially ordered by U.S. Defense Secretary Pete Hegseth due to the ongoing month-long military conflict between the U.S. and Iran. The order keeps roughly 50,000 American troops stationed throughout the region. This includes members of the Army's 82nd Airborne Division who are preparing for longer overseas tours. The Pentagon is maintaining 19 warships, including two aircraft carriers, along with fighter squadrons and air defense units. This, as the White House did suggest that a global energy crisis was averted as a result of U.S. intervention. U.S. Vice President J.D. Vance has downplayed the United States' conflict with Iran, saying major combat operations are not ongoing, despite escalating exchanges of fire between the two sides this week. The vice president also said the U.S. is investigating an incident Tuesday in which one of its missiles hit a wedding party in Kuistan, Iran, killing at least five civilians. Meanwhile, Washington has in recent weeks sought to ratchet up the economic pressure on Tehran in an effort to extract concessions in any future negotiations. Three senior Iranian sources have said the U.S. campaign to throttle Iran's economy by blockading its oil exports is growing increasingly difficult to withstand. And crude oil prices hover near 6 weeks highs, with West Texas Intermediate trading at approximately $91.44 a barrel and Brent crude near $95.52 a barrel. Joe, George.
0: Thank you, Tom. The turmoil in the U.S. bond market is being driven by a confluence of separate but related forces. The U.S. war with Iran is heating up again, driving up the U.S. defense spending and the cost of oil, gasoline, diesel, and jet fuel. John Truman Wolf, the author of the 90 Strongest Banks in America, is with us. John, what do you think of the U.S. bond market right now?
2: Well, it's taken a hit, George, because these rates have gone up. For listeners that aren't familiar, when interest rates go up, the principal bonds go down. So it's created the rise in interest rates driven by the billions, trillions that we're now spending on this war are driving rates up. And it's very adverse to the bond market. I think if he doesn't bring this war to a conclusion

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3: Reaction to situations that, you know, where either the clientele have complained about finding foreign objects and food, or people associated with eating certain products becoming ill. And there seems to be a pattern, and it takes usually several days to weeks to determine those patterns, and then certainly to investigate and interview people. You know, it's a big project, and it requires a lot of resources, is one angle. The other part is as simple as, oh, let's look at the iceberg lettuce situation, where we end up having 17,000 people impacted by the lettuce, story. And then the question becomes, when we take a look at some of the issues, why are they happening? Why are we ending up with contamination or poop in our food so that people become ill? And it becomes a question, what are we missing? So obviously, to impact such a large group of people with similar products, and then, of course, the ingredients are then sold to us where we grind them up and add them to other food products, you know, like guacamole or various dishes. And now we end up with the salmonella from the jalapeno peppers ground up and being added to additional food items that now increases that recall. So we need to take a look step by step what's going on and what can we do better to minimize this. And certainly that we want to make sure that our general audience is informed about what's going on so that they can ask questions. And if they're concerned, that they have resources to talk to the people from the companies and find out if they in fact have that product, you know, sitting on the shelves or possibly in their home freezers.
4: Good point. Jeff, update us on your website URL, please.
3: Thank you. JeffNelkin@cs.com.
4: You got it. You changed it a little bit on us.
3: Right.
4: All right. Thank you, Jeff Nelkin. Up next, Dr. Joseph Gallenberger back on Coast to Coast as we talk about Liquid Luck, the Good Fortune Handbook. 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

0: Institute says we're now one of the top news brands in the nation. 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

0: And welcome back to Coast, George Norrie with you. We've got a great program for you tonight, starting with Dr. Joseph Gallenberger, clinical psychologist and expert in psychokinesis, which is the ability to influence matter using the energy of directed consciousness. He teaches PK, energy healing, and manifestation in his Inner Vegas virtual workshops, the Monroe Institute's MC Squared program, and in his Sync Creation Home Study course. One of his books is called Liquid Luck, The Good Fortune Handbook. Joseph, welcome back.
1: Well, good evening there, George. How you been?
0: I am fine, using your practices as often as I can, and you know what? It works.
1: All right. I like to hear that.
0: Why does it seem that happier people are luckier people?
1: I think some people feel that when you have a winning event, people get happy. But what I tend to notice more is that the happy people are happy first. And with that energy flowing, they're less worried, less in fear, usually filled with gratitude, feelings of generosity, those kinds of feelings. And I think that helps bring good things in. Both for your creating your own stuff with confidence and people being inclined to help you because people are attracted to other happy people. And also maybe even that the universe smiles on that a bit and allows things and blessings to flow to you a little more easily. If you are not saying, well, nothing ever good happens to me, but instead you're appreciating the sunrise, sunset, and the fact that your heart is beating and you're breathing and hopefully have some really good things going on in your life as well. But the happy people, you know, they see a dandelion in, on the long side of the road and they go, what a pretty yellow flower. And the negative people see a weed, you know?
0: Yeah, that's good. Or partly sunny or partly cloudy, right?
1: Yeah.
0: Manifestation and psychokinesis. Let's talk about psychokinesis first. Explain what that is.
1: Many people use the term telekinesis, psychokinesis interchangeably. Now most people just use the PK or psychokinesis term. And the most common definition, George, you would see is affecting matter with your mind. I don't really like that definition because I don't think it's complete. To me, the mind is like the steering wheel of a car. It sets direction of your intention, but the car goes nowhere without gas. So we also look at the best gas for that car is the energy of unconditional love. As you mentioned, happiness, other positive emotions such as gratitude seems to fuel the psychokinetic event. So from my point of view, I would say you're affecting matter through your heart energy, your intent moving through your heart energy. So it's a little bit different than just with your mind.
0: Is manifestation the same thing or is that different?
1: I feel that psychokinesis, manifestation, and energy healing, all three of those are using a similar energy. There are different flavors depending on what you're doing. So in psychokinesis, if you're bending metal, the energy might feel a little different than if you were accelerating growth of seeds or winning at a slot machine or rolling dice in patterns, those kinds of things. The working with things has its own challenges in PK compared to, say, energy healing, where people's natural compassion and empathy and motivation come out to alleviate suffering, particularly in themselves or people that they love. When you look at manifesting, same energy is flowing, but a different set of challenges. There you get issues of concept, like it's very hard to get a job 2 months a year that pays you enough to live all year unless you already have the belief that that would be possible. When you do, that type of thing can come toward you more easily. So each variant of the energy has its own playground, if you will, and but they all have in common intention, a very clear intent, and then letting go and moving into a let go, let flow type of state.
0: Does science try to get involved in experimenting and checking into psychokinesis, for example?
1: Yeah, it's kind of a career killer for many scientists, so I applaud the courage of folks. It attracts physicists, electrical engineers, as much as psychologists in terms of the field. There's certain universities like Princeton Engineering Anomalous Research Lab that was in being for many, many years, decades even, and they felt they proved it beyond a shadow of a doubt. What we mean shadow of a doubt in science would be a Six Sigma event, that this would not occur even once in a billion by chance when they look at meta-analysis studies. And this is where they take all the studies in the field and they knock out the outliers, the ones that are very good or very bad. They don't have overrepresentation of any particular scientist or science group. And then they rate the studies and give them power by the sophistication and quality of their experimental design. So it's not just an average of all studies. But once that's done, they come up with this idea that this probably would not happen even a billion to one by chance. So that being proved from a scientific point of view, focus now in the laboratories are a little more the chain of causation. What does the brain look like in terms of brainwave patterns when this PK is happening? What can you do to enhance the effects? Does it help to be experts like Qigong masters, energy healers? Does it help to have beginner's luck, if you will? What motivates people the most so they don't get bored with the experiment? One of the experiments I've been in recently was at University of Virginia, Department of Perceptual Studies, and they have a gray box, and you look at it, there's sensors inside the box. They have a Geiger counter in there, random number generator, different crystal kind of shaped things. And your assignment is, after they put 120 lead EEG on top of your head, which is kind of like a crown of thorns, that you do PK and affect the box and tickle those sensors, if you will, for 48 seconds on, 48 seconds rest, 48 seconds on through 100 trials. So that's pretty boring. I tended to do some of that work in labs, but I like to work in casinos where if you show PK, often you get a jackpot. So they're looking in laboratories how to motivate people without having to give them big jackpots over some time so they can run enough trials with a given individual. They're particularly focused on healers now and getting some impressive results in terms of electrical fields, in terms of effects on DNA, pristine DNA in bacteria, things where there's no placebo effect. So there's quite a bit of exciting work going on in the laboratories from my point of view.
0: Joseph, years ago you were on the program talking about your book, Liquid Luck, in the CD. Anything new with that? People using it?
1: Yeah, I still, George, get reports pretty much a couple a week. Most recent impressive one to me was there was a retiree reporting using the Liquid Luck principles, which we can talk about, but involve happiness and gratitude, generosity, compassion, those positive types of principles. He had the intuition to take a Roth IRA account, which, as you probably know, is a retirement account where you've already paid taxes, so whatever you gain in there is not taxable. And he applied around $60,000 in a Roth account to the silver future market last fall. And as I talked to him into the spring of this year, he was up to $20 million from working that account. So I think that's a pretty good win. Of course, such investments are risky, shouldn't be attempted without the means to absorb the loss and proper skill set. but he had the skills plus the intuition and the energy, and within that he did very well. It goes from that very high kind of thing to more usual. I got to report somebody won $2,500 playing a bingo game with Liquid Luck and won. And the very next round of the $2,500, they were sitting next to a woman and they said, I think the woman next to me could absorb this same Liquid Luck vibration. And in fact, she won the next $2,500, which kind of was fun. A guy wrote me recently that he was taking some bags to the recycle center, and when he got there, they had a bin that you could just rummage through, and he got the intuition to go in there, and he picked up a nondescript bag, and inside was a fairly light bag, and I think it was paper, so it was opaque. He found a whole bunch of old stamp collection. And as he wrote me, he said so far he had costed them out on eBay for $7,500 and he had barely started going through them.
0: I love that story, Joseph. Stay with us. We're going to take a short break with Dr. Joseph Gallenberger right here on Coast to Coast AM.
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3: News. I'm Sue Guzman. The jury in the trial of Lindsey Clancy remains deadlocked as they continue to deliberate over whether the Massachusetts mother is responsible for the murders of her three young children. Plymouth County Judge William Sullivan rejecting a defense motion to remove a juror who they said refused to listen to the law regarding reasonable doubt.
4: I don't feel it's appropriate for me to say I agree with one juror.
3: The jury will resume deliberations in the morning. The Trump administration asking the Supreme Court to lift a Massachusetts federal judge's order that blocks restrictions on mail-in voting.
5: The government's emergency appeal argues the goal is preventing voter fraud and that new rules are lawful under authority delegated by Congress to the Postal Service, regulating the U.S. mail, not elections.
3: And that is Fox's Lisa Brady reporting. 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
7: From 21 Alive, I'm meteorologist Liz Braden with your forecast. Another hot day in store, 92, with a feels-like temperature close to 100 this afternoon. We'll stay mostly sunny, but there is a chance for a few stray storms, mainly north of Allen County. Tonight, we're mainly clear with a low of 71, upper 80s for tomorrow. I'm meteorologist Liz Braden from 21 Alive on WOWO 92.3 FM at 1190 AM.
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2: 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In the search on either of those, just put in Coast to Coast AM. All our shows will pop right up. We've got some good ones there for your listening pleasure.
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0: And welcome back, George Norrie, along with Dr. Joseph Gallenberger, as we talk about manifestation and luck. Any more great stories, Joe, before we move on to Sync Creation?
1: Yeah, the last one was kind of funny. The person was working with dice rolling, and he wanted to roll a 12. That'd be six on one die, six on the other. And that should happen one in every 36 rolls by chance. He started rolling, and he kept not hitting it until he rolled exactly 144 times, which is 12 times 12. So it shows the universe has a sense of humor, I think, in this stuff as well. I did want to mention the Psy Games. They just read the second running of those in Charlotte, North Carolina. And I think they had about 950 people attending with many interesting presentations on PK, remote viewing, blind sight, those type of things. And my own assistant for my Inner Vegas workshops volunteered not to go on stage, and a blindfolded six-year-old child read exactly what his clothing was, the jewelry he was wearing, I think even what was in his back pocket. So there were many people from Monroe Institute and from my workshops there reporting an amazing time. My grandson went too, and he bent a spoon. He showed it to me really happy. He's 6 years old when he got home. And a lot of people there were doing things like taking a penny and sticking it to the wall. I'd never tried that, George. And when I did it, and I said, stay, like you would to a dog, the thing stayed on the wall for an hour. So I don't know what that's about. I have to investigate that a little further. But there is a lot of things going on, and this Psy Games is making the PK stuff even more popular in the U.S., and now they're going to go international with that.
0: Joseph, how do you explain karma and how it works?
1: I'm not sure about all of it. That's for certain. I don't think it's any external God or something punishing. I think sometimes people will have feelings of their own as they move from one life to another and back into another incarnation, or even in this life, where they have done some things they're, let's say, not particularly proud of, and then they will feel a need to have a balancing punishment from them feeling guilty or that kind of thing. I personally feel that the law of love transcends the law of karma. And so it's not a hard, fast contract that, particularly in its distorted forms, where you hear things like, this person was a bad person, so they have to come back as a spider 1,000 times. I don't tend to give much weight to that type of a concept. But there is cause and effect. You know, if I go into a grocery store and I scowl at everybody, they'll probably scowl back at me.
0: Yeah.
1: Some people would call that karma. And, of course, the opposite, if I smiled, it's likely they'd smile back, and they might even smile and say, oh, are you aware you dropped your wallet back in the last aisle, and actually help you out. So when you have good action, usually you get good action back, and maybe even more so.
0: I've mentioned this on the program several times, but I'd like your take on it, Joseph. I have a difficult time going past a homeless person who's asking for money with either a sign or a handout or something. And I'm compelled to give them something, whatever it may be. It's just me. I have to do it. I do not do it with any rationale behind it, with any expectations, none of that. But it seems like all the time that I do it, on my own like that, I may go to the mailbox, then there's a check waiting for me from my insurance company or something like that that I didn't explain. One day I gave a guy $20, and I had a $1,200 insurance check waiting for me the next day. How does that happen?
1: I think, you're not the only one that sees that. There's a couple aspects to that. I think when we are giving in, say, the Vegas Adventure Workshops. We started a blessing bucket in the corner of the room. We now, in the Inner Vegas Virtual Workshops, encourage people to donate before the workshop even starts. And if you feel like there's not enough time in your life, donate time. If you have the finances, donate finances. And what I think that does is say it deeply into your own mind that there is no scarcity, and that, in fact, you can afford to be generous because there is a flow. And when you do that, you're opening your compassion, which takes you out of ego, and you set up a lot of the things we see that are necessary for good, positive PK, meaning out of ego, energy flowing, feeling happiness, feeling connected to the earth. Some people seeing that person on the street would just look down into their phone or look away, and therefore they're disconnected from the environment. And so if you have toughened yourself so you can pass homeless people without even giving them a thought, you're not really connected to life as it is. So your act of generosity, I think, sets forth a number of very positive cycles. And we do indeed see that. There was a fellow that came to Vegas with me several times. And before the workshop ever started, even though his finances are limited, I would see him put a goodly sum in that blessing bucket. And by the end of the four-day workshop, I always saw it returned at least tenfold to him. So I'm glad you're doing that. And I'd recommend everybody look at being a little more open with their wallet and their wallet of time, their wallet of smiles, their wallet of energy. If they have a skill like teaching swimming, to go and teach it, because the return is often fabulous.
0: Some of the skeptics to it have told me they're just going to go out and buy booze or drugs. You're contributing to that. And I tell them, it's really not my concern what they do with the money, but I have to assume they need it for food.
1: Yeah, I'd agree. And talking to people that come back off the street or out of addiction, sometimes a simple smile or an act of kindness or a quarter help them to see that other people still felt that they had value. And that was highly important in them turning their life around. And so when we have kind actions like that, the effects might be huge relative to the amount of extension we did. We might have given the person a $20 bill, and to them it was as if somebody gave them something priceless they remember, and it brings them out of a negative pattern and into healing. So I don't think the people that say, oh, they're just going to waste it, everybody should pull yourself up by your own bootstraps. I don't think they have the most wise and elegant approach to that problem.
0: There was one day I had five $100 bills on me. That's all I had on me. I had it on me for about a week. I had nothing smaller. So I gave one of them to one of the homeless people. You would think the doors to heaven opened up. He started crying. He said, God will love you forever. And it kind of broke me up a little bit.
1: Yes. Yeah, it feels really good to understand how much power we have for the positive. And some people, you might say, gee, I like your sweater, I like your hair, or, those are neat shoes. And it might be the first compliment they've heard in weeks or maybe years. And it stands out to them. You may not even remember doing it. One of the things that seems to happen in near-death experiences, people talk about going through a life review and not only going through everything you've experienced, but seeing everybody you've touched and how you have affected their lives. And it tends to blow people away that many of the smallest things we've done have huge impact.
0: Big time.
1: So,
0: Tell us about your new Sync Creation study course. What is that?
1: Yeah, so we've had the Sync Creation study course for 20 plus years, and recently I put it into a digital version with all new meditation exercises using the special brainwave training, where you don't have to know or be a meditator to be able to do well on it. It comes with three personal coaching sessions with me of an hour each, and it focuses in this area of manifesting, psychokinesis, and energy healing, and people see really good results, as well as a lot of enjoyment in it. It's designed to be a lifelong yoga of ever-increasing power and love in these positive ways that we're talking about tonight, George. A workshop like the Inner Vegas workshop is great. You're with a bunch of people who think are like-minded. It goes 4 days. The home study is designed to be kind of a lifelong support and to drill down into your individual issues more. Things like the movie The Secret, I think, are wonderful in teaching visualization, but they don't do much about what we might call a shadow, feelings of lack or not deserving, limiting beliefs. So if we have a belief nothing good can come easy, no pain, no gain, for example, we're going to create that kind of reality. So the coaching looks at our own history and really helps a person move forward. So I enjoy the coaching with that a lot. I used to travel more to do workshops pre-COVID. Now that I'm home more, I enjoy doing the personal coaching myself and not have my team do it at the moment.
0: Good for you. So, on a coaching basis and testing basis, is going to Vegas important?
1: Some way of practicing the kinds of things you're learning that would give you very quick feedback and clear feedback that it's working really helps the learning accelerate. So when we went out in person to Vegas, we would have tables to ourselves. If we went into wide open heart energy, grounded to the beautiful Mother Earth, connected to spirit, connected with each other, we'd usually get rewarded with money within seconds. If we went into greed, fear, ego, the money would be withdrawn. So it really taught people in a few days a more enlightened way to live, if you will. And that's happening also now in our Vegas virtual programs. We've had people from, we've had six of them now, from Vietnam, Sri Lanka, Singapore, New Zealand, Australia, Saudi Arabia, all through Europe, South America, Canada, U.S., of course, and people are reporting significant healings. And when they, about half of the group go to casinos to do that, learning the principles, and they often see results very quickly. I've had in those first six workshops, several people who had never been in a casino go in, and in the first 5 minutes win $1,500 to $5,000 on a slot, just putting 20 bucks in the machine. So that kind of feedback gives people a sense this is real and this stuff works. So in that sense, I think a Vegas-type environment intensifies feedback in a way that allows people to learn quicker. Does that make sense?
0: It sure does. It sure does. It's dramatic, isn't it?
1: Yeah.
0: When you have initially taken your first test out in Vegas, did it surprise you?
1: Yes, I had gone myself to Vegas just since I was 21 years old. I'm now 76, so it's been a while since that first trip. But in my family, we love playing games like canasta and sheep's head, different things in the Midwest of the country. Even as young as 6, 7 years old, you'd sit in grandma or grandpa's lap and they'd hold the cards for you. So I had a natural affinity for gaming, if you will. And going to Vegas, I just thought that was fabulous. I walked in and had a lot of beginner's luck initially, And would take trips out there once or twice a year. Once I got into the manifestation work that I'm doing and learning the principles, I first went to university labs like at Princeton. And when I saw results there, I wanted to get a black belt in PK. And immediately I thought Vegas was the place to go because I understood the rules of the games and knew that it was not rigged. And I knew what the statistics should be, for example, on dice. So there, I know that a double will come up once in every six rolls. And the last workshop we did in Vegas, the woman held the dice. We were aiming for doubles and not sixes. I mean, sevens, I'm sorry. And she rolled 48 numbers in a row with no seven. So that Wow. kind of thing got the scientist in me very intrigued, because that doesn't happen very often at all by chance. And one of my specialties is royal flushes on poker machines in the first pull, and I've hit that several times. So Vegas can be a wonderful place, and it was for me the first time I went out. Very quickly, I know I was out there on a birthday, and at a dice table I had started with $20 and had, I think it was $8,300 at the end of the roll on my birthday, just playing on dice for an hour or so, because the crew was helping me what to bet and kept encouraging me to bet more because they knew I was on a streak. My first experiences with Vegas were highly positive. I did find that your fears come up and you have to deal with them. Initially, I tried to put them out like brush fires, like fear of loss and even fear of gain can be there strangely. And eventually I learned if I move into heart energy, it was like singing the fear dragons to sleep. They'd all quiet down and things would go much more smoothly. So once I had it under my control pretty well, I brought the first group out and I was kind of scared what would happen. You know, they're trusting me. They're going to bet their own money. We do bet small amounts like betting $5 on a number, but in that situation, I was super impressed how well people did. We had hour-long rolls, 45-minute rolls, people also naturally having spontaneous healing, like waking up the second day of the workshop pain-free from post-polio syndrome.
0: That's amazing stuff, Joseph. We're going to take a short break and come back and take calls with you. Questions for Joseph Gallenberger? Perhaps you want to share your own story about luck? And we'll be back in a moment on Coast to Coast AM.
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8: Rescue. I'm Sue Guzman, Fox News. Two trapped workers have been pulled alive from a hydropower tunnel in Nepal.
9: The rescue came 9 days after the August 26th flooding, likely caused by a glacier collapse that devastated towns and valleys in Nepal. About 900 workers are missing from 12 hydropower projects in Nepal, with roughly 500 believed to be trapped in tunnels. The August 26th flooding killed more than 1,200 people, more than 5,000 remain missing. Dozens of the missing are said to be American citizens. The devastating flooding, likely caused by a glacier collapse that devastated towns and valleys in Nepal and neighboring Tibet.
8: Fox's Marianne Rafferty. Officials remaining hopeful more workers will be found alive. The defense in the Lindsay Clancy murder trial demanding the removal of a juror, claiming the rest of the panel was leaning toward finding Clancy not guilty by reason of insanity for the strangling of her three young children. Fox's Brian Yenis.
10: First, he did a sidebar, taking each juror, all 12 of them, and asking them a question. And then after that, he read an instruction to the jury about reasonable doubt.
11: Not enough for the Commonwealth to establish a probability, even a strong probability, that the defendant is more likely to be guilty than not guilty. That is not enough. Instead, the evidence must convince you of the defendant's guilt to a reasonable and moral certainty.
10: Now, according to Lindsey Clancy's attorney, Kevin Reddington, he then, after the jury was dismissed from the courtroom, had an objection. He said that it is one juror who refuses to listen to the instruction of reasonable doubt.
8: And the judge denied the request. And Federal Reserve Governor Christopher Waller says an inflation report due out next week will largely determine whether he supports an interest rate hike later this month. 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
8: Vice President J.D. Vance trying to downplay the conflict with Iran Thursday, even after the U.S. and the Islamic Republic exchanged strikes this week. Fox's Peter Ducey reports.
24: The vice president, he'll tell you that the war has been over for a long time, ever since that six-week increase in hostilities ended months ago. And Vice President Vance looked to ease people's concerns about these Iranian cyber attacks that water companies and other infrastructure facilities have been experiencing here in the United States. We are told that none of these have been successful. He says that people should be more worried about cyber attacks from other actors. He didn't say which ones. The fact remains, though, the Iran war has the potential to be a huge drag on Republicans on midterm ballots.
8: Kuwait says it intercepted new air missiles from Iran. The Missouri Supreme Court has tossed out new congressional maps backed by President Trump. Fox's Jill Nadeau.
25: Missouri's High Court says the new voting map passed by the Republican-led state legislature needs to be approved by voters. Last December, opponents submitted over 300,000 petition signatures calling for the map to be voted on in a referendum. But Republican Secretary of State Denny Hoskins waited till the August primaries to reject the petition. He said the referendum process can't be used for congressional redistricting. Yet the court ruled the petition was legal and the state has to go to its old map for the upcoming midterms. President Trump on Truth Social called the ruling horrible and ridiculous. Jill Nadeau, Fox News.
8: And Maryland Supreme Court says that voters will decide in November on a Democrat-backed constitutional amendment for control of the House that would involve redistricting as well. It could let lawmakers redraw districts to target the state's lone Republican congressional seat. I'm Sue Guzman. This is Fox News.
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26: From 21 Alive, I'm meteorologist Liz Braden with your forecast. Another hot day in store, 92, with a feels-like temperature close to 100 this afternoon. We'll stay mostly sunny, but there is a chance for a few stray storms, mainly north of Allen County. Tonight, we're mainly clear with a low of 71, upper 80s for tomorrow. I'm meteorologist Liz Braden from 21 Alive on WoWo 92.3 FM at 1190 AM.
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4: Put it in my left pocket, and when that was gone, it was gone, and the right pocket was for my winnings, and I had a lot more in winnings than what I came with.
5: Good.
6: How do you explain that, Joseph?
5: Well, beginner's luck is a thing. I think what's happening is people are open, excited, happy to be there often, and their ego doesn't know what the heck is even going on in a lot of the games, and so energy does flow quite well. Once you've been there a few times, the potential, as you mentioned, George, of greed and or fear and other kinds of ego thoughts, it's tempting for that to come in. So there can be a little lull there, but if somebody's committed to really deeply paying attention and learning what works, many people can do well on a quite regular basis. This is in contrast, George, to the average person coming is, I'm going on vacation and I can afford to lose $20 a day or $200 a day or whatever it is, and they create exactly what they're thinking. Very few people go like we do, and our caller may have done, I'm going like a farmer to plant seeds and I expect a crop. And so I like his one pocket. When it's gone, that's enough. That's what we call a stop loss. So that is reasonable. If he was in his sandbox, could play with 5,000, that's good on him. Somebody else might be $50 or 500. But when it's gone, that's a good sign to leave. And so he set it up very well to do well. So congratulations, Don.
6: And let's go back to Don for a quick question. Don, did you leave up?
4: Oh, yes. I was walking to the airplane, and they have slots over there, and I dropped a dollar and pulled and won $600 before getting on the plane.
5: Excellent.
4: I'm a very fortunate man. I got diabetes type 1. 41 years ago, I've had no real ailments except my eyes now, and I got run over by a Chevy four-door pickup truck and healed myself in 5 months. I was back to work. And I got hit going into an emergency room where I worked by a nurse.
6: Of all things, at least you got hit.

0: in the right spot, that's for sure. Thanks, Don. I'm glad it worked out. So it sounds like he's got the right attitude, Joe.
1: Yes, he's counting his blessings. And even though some things have happened, he met them with heart and hope and good action. And sounds like he's had good recovery. And working in a hospital, that says to me also that he was on the generous, on the service side of life. So if you were in a casino, I would bet with him. How about
0: sure,
1: you, George?
0: I would, too. I'd bet with you. Truck driving in California, Ubaldo is with us. Welcome to the program. Hi there.
2: Hi. Nice to speak to you guys.
0: You too, sir.
2: Well, a month ago, we had two incidences where two trucks with team drivers in it, one, both fell asleep. The first one, they both got badly injured, went to the hospital. The second truck, the driver died, and the passenger in the back was badly injured. And I was in the office talking about it, and the next day, I fell asleep. I mean, I was trying to get to the next stop, and I just so happened to fall asleep, but I managed to hold the steering wheel right, and my co-driver woke me up, like, and I managed to keep the truck upright. The trailer laid down on its side, and I didn't hit anything, and everyone was okay, and I'm now looking for a different job because these my employer is kind of shocked about it, and I don't know. I think that was pretty lucky.
0: What kind of luck do you get when God steps in, Joseph?
1: A lot of times it's good to have angels there. We've seen some weird things, even on film, where it looks like a person, maybe a car is coming toward them, and all of a sudden they're lifted and the car doesn't hit them. Hopefully, most people will listen to intuition if it says, do not get in that car or on that airplane or what have you. But at last resort, our own higher selves, our angels and God, him or herself, the divine, I think often can come in. The stories with that are too frequent in my point of view to just put it out as coincidence. And other things happen in those situations, like time slowing way down and having more time to react than one might think. And we see that in PK as well, this time distortion. So sometimes in healing, PK, and these weird events, they all have a thing where time gets very weird, slows down for the person involved and helps them come out okay.
0: What percent of negativity would backfire on you in Vegas? What percent? What do you think?
1: I would look at this as almost the scale of justice, you know, a balance. If you're 90% in negative, you're likely to create just what you don't want. And as it gets to 50-50 fear versus what you do want, things may start coming in kind of with glitches. As you get to 80% what you do want and only 20% fear, you begin to see serendipity and synchronicity and things going more easily. As you get to 90% positive energy, 10% fear, usually that's when you see miracles come. You don't have to be perfect, George, and have zero fear. And I'm using fear very broadly. That would be greed, anger, as well as apprehension kinds of things. Anything that would cloud love, I will call fear. So I would say, I go in a casino. I even had somebody in Australia, they would douse an adding machine paper on the floor saying, where is my level of PK versus fear today? And if it was 90% or better on the good side, that's when they would go play. And they won major jackpots every year on their birthday for, I think, 5 years in a row, using that system of measuring where their fear meter was, if you will.
0: A little numerology tossed in. Greg in Remsen, New York. Go ahead, Greg.
3: Hi, everybody. Joseph,
1: Hi.
3: A very famous, very famous poker player who says he uses white magic. And I also noticed some players seem to know the other's cards. They guess them, even the suit. And that seems to be a psychic ability. And so, and then there's the psychokinesis you were talking about, maybe manifesting good cards. So do you think all of these other abilities might be a part of luck? Or what are your comments on that? Thank you.
1: I do. I think it is a very elegant dance between intuition and psychokinesis. I've seen poker players who say to me, Joe, I've made $250,000 for 20 years in a row, put my kids all through college, and I don't play the game very well, but I read people well. And but when you talk to people, there's sort of a 10,000-hour rule as a musician, as a PK person as well, that once you know the notes on the piano by heart, you can play the music. So once you know the details, say, on how to play poker, that tends to be when intuition starts flowing. So you have that beginner's luck initially. Then you got to learn to discipline, money management, many things. But within that, the people that play regularly often will say they have a lot of intuition. I've had a weird one. I was playing blackjack down in Puerto Rico, and all of a sudden he knew all the cards that would be dealt for one hand. And my brother was with me, and he said, well, what are you going to do? I said, I'm going to bet big. And I got five blackjacks in a row out of a six-deck shoe, won the next two or three hands, and then got another blackjack. So when there's a really big win, there's often a psychic ripple backwards in time, and you might even know it ahead of time that through a deja vu or whatever, that this is going to be an incredible hand. Does that make any sense?
0: What if you're not happy and you're not sad, you're not negative, you're just there? What happens?
1: I have a barometer, George. If things seem negative, you're negative and don't do anything important. When things seem flat, you're basically, your energy is flat. When you start to see the beauty in like a sunset at Grand Canyon, you're beginning to enter positive territory. As more beauty is noticeable in ordinary things, then you're in highly positive territory. And so if I were flat, I would think of things I was grateful for. I'd take a walk and absorb the beauty of nature, many things to change the flatness. Sometimes flatness just means I'm tired and I should take a rest. I've been pushing too hard. So I think naps are fair. When I take a nap, I just tell people around me I'm contacting the mothership, and they tend not to bother me, not knowing what the heck that meant. But flatness would be an indication to rest, or to me to look around and get in touch with beauty, other things that would elevate your energy.
0: East of the Rockies, Ruth is with us in Illinois. Hi, Ruth. Go ahead.
4: Hi. Thank you so much for your philosophy. You'll be interested in just a couple of quick things besides my question. When I order my fortune cookies, which I've been doing thousands of them and sending them out, I also order motivational kindness coins. I absolutely love the idea of these coins. And I use them in different locations, fountains and whatever. And it also got lifted up my car while I was passing on the causeway alongside of the New Orleans dome for the Saints. And the truck driver semi, his face froze, and he thought he was going to sideswipe me. And I felt my car lift up gently and moved out of the lane that I had wandered into and placed back down on the top of the causeway, and on my way I went to Mississippi.
1: That is amazing.
4: Yeah. So now I do have lots of stories for you, and I love this fortunate title that you have. And liquid specifically, I wonder why you use the word liquid. Cornelius, I tried to get his location twice so I could send him fortune cookies, but the Methodist Church and another church that had a school and the library didn't know who he was. But back to my question, I had recently seen clothing items that said Luck of the Dragon from the Pyramid Clothing Company. And I wondered if you knew anything about Blood of the Dragon, a candle. That's something good. I can't find any information on it. And Luck of the Dragon. Have you heard anything in all your knowledge?
0: Before you answer that, hold on for a second, Joseph. I want to let you know, Ruth, if you go on the YouTube and Google Cornelius Lawson, Lawson White, his address pops up. He lives in Alexandria, Louisiana. All right, do that. But go ahead, Joe.
1: Yeah, I don't know too much, except I've heard the phrase Luck of the Dragon. I use the word liquid because into an image of a swirling golden liquid we advocate in my meditation, which you can get on my website. It's a download under $20, that you put in the energies of happiness and gratitude and abundance and compassion and good fortune and praise for all as it is. And so you form almost a magic elixir that then you can take a drink of whenever you want to have a fabulous day filled with synchronicity, serendipity, and luck and good fortune. I go through my day, like even going to a dentist, I will take a drink of that before. I'll get there feeling lucky. I'll say to the dentist, I'm so glad you guys have anesthesia and modern equipment. And everybody starts laughing. We have a good time. I leave the dentist and I take another drink of liquid luck and go to a store. And the last time I did that, for $5 ticket, I won 50. Another $5 ticket, I won 20 and walked out of the store feeling lucky, even though I had been to the dentist. So it's an idea of a drink you could have with you, if you will, to really take that feeling of luck with inside you. And so that's where the liquid luck term came. And also the Harry Potter books talk about forming a lucky potion. And so I thought that was a good name for it. I hope that
0: works. It works. We're going to come back and take final calls with Joseph Gallenberg in just a moment on Coast to Coast AM.
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0: 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Hey, it's KB from Fort Wayne's Morning News. 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
1: Fox News, I'm Chris DeMeo. Rescuers in Nepal pulling two workers alive from a hydropower tunnel on Friday.
2: The rescue came 9 days after the August 26th flooding, likely caused by a glacier collapse that devastated towns and valleys in Nepal.
1: Fox's Marion Rafferty. Emergency teams continue an operation to reach others believed to be trapped. Both of the men are in stable condition and were flown to a hospital. 5,000 remain missing, at least 1,200 killed. President Trump appoints an acting U.S. Army secretary after a top official's resignation, announcing on Truth Social.
3: To say, I am pleased to announce that Adam Tell, the current assistant secretary of the Army for Civil Works, will become acting secretary of the Army effective immediately.
1: Fox's Kristen Goodwin. This comes after the departure of Dan Driscoll, who held the Army secretary post for 18 months. 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
5: From 21 Alive, I'm meteorologist Liz Bradham with your forecast. Another hot day in store, 92 with a feels-like temperature close to 100 this afternoon. We'll stay mostly sunny, but there is a chance for a few stray storms, mainly north of Allen County. Tonight, we're mainly clear with a low of 71, upper 80s for tomorrow. I'm meteorologist Liz Bradham from 21 Alive on WoWo 92.3 FM at 1190 AM.
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2: 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If you go to the, when you go to the Coast to Coast AM website, in the carousel, there's a little sample of the show. It's, I think, Daniel Brinkley was the guest. 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You'll see our new set. It's a lot of fun. So go to coasttocoastam.com. It's right up there.
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0: And welcome back to Coast to Coast. George Norrie with you, along with Joseph Gallenberger, as we take final calls. Joseph, you do a marvelous job. How did you start doing this in the first place?
1: Well, thank you, George. I enjoy the heck out of what I do. I was a clinical psychologist with a psychotherapy practice for about 30 years. And interwoven with that for the last 35 years, I've been a trainer at Monroe Institute, which was famous, or still is, for out of body, but also other explorations of consciousness. And so I do about 10 programs with them, week long each, residential at their facility, and about another 7 virtually for them a year now. I got going in this, actually, George, I was in a monastery when I was 14 and 15, feeling I'd be a priest, and that didn't work out too well. I went into philosophy and psychology, and, as a kid, I had out-of-body experiences and quite a bit of telepathy, and things like that. But the psychokinesis stuff didn't start until I was with Monroe and began to meditate with their system of listening to what's called Hemisync, now Monroe Sound Science. And that deep meditation seemed to trigger a lot of this psychokinesis type of thing for me. So it's been a long road, but a pretty nice one. Not too many bumps.
0: Good for you. Let's go to John in Wisconsin to get this segment rolling. Hi, John.
2: Hello, George. Hello, Joseph. Several brief comments, please. Joseph, I'm so thankful that you bring up greed and how that affects and blocks liquid luck and actually turns things into a digressive state. You know, I believe our human nature is such that we always want to get a little more than we've got, and that handcuffs us. When George gives money to a homeless person, irrespective of where that money goes, George is blessed with peace and harmony, which is the opposite of greed. My final comment, Joseph, is I believe if we could purge greed from our lives, not only would our culture be better, but the blessings would flow. Joseph, you do great work. Thank you. George, thank you for taking my call.
0: Great comments, Joseph.
1: Yeah, thank you. And I would agree on a worldwide basis, there'd be a lot less poverty and war and, you know, types of things if people would not have to succumb to greed. So I think the base of greed is fear, that fear that if I don't do that, somehow I won't survive. It's a very survival-y kind of thing, but out of whack. Most other animals don't take more than they're going to use, for example. So we have ways to go there, but I think we'll get there.
0: Let's go to Vancouver, Washington. Lucy's with us. Lucy, when you were a kid, how many people sang the Lucy in the Sky song to you?
3: Oh, all kinds of songs. And I went to China, and it was I Love Lucy everywhere.
0: I love that. Go for it.
3: Okay, I was going to relate a story when I was married. And my husband got a new Continental, and we were going to go into Arizona to see family. So he talks me into driving, and I hate it when somebody sleeps while I drive on long trips. So, and I thought, here we are again in the desert, you know, nothing but miles and miles of miles. And I was really kind of disgusted because we had a long trip ahead of us. And I thought, well, I know what to do about that. So I was going about 120, 125 miles an hour across the desert and covered quite a bit of land. I'd say maybe 2/3 of the trip before he started to wake up. And, hon, I think you better slow down, hon. Hon, you better slow down. So finally, I slowed down, was going the perfect limit. And he still wasn't very happy. He's like, I think I better drive. And I says, okay. So we stop the car, get out, change drivers. And he gets behind the wheel, and he's doing everything just perfect. And you hear this, hey, you down there in the Lincoln, there had been a plane tagging us, Anyway, it was hilarious. So they pulled him over. They gave him a warning, but I just thought it was sort of funny.
1: Yes.
3: I thought I'd relate that.
0: All right. Thank you, Lucy. Go ahead, Joseph.
1: Yeah. You use a little psychology on him, huh?
0: Next up, Mayette's with us in New York. Hello, Mayette.
4: Yes. Thank you so much. Joseph, you haven't been in for a while, but it's so good to hear you this morning. I want to make some comment, and then I have basically two questions. First of all, you mentioned the Princeton random generator, and that is particularly timely now because a week from tomorrow, we're at the anniversary of September 11, 2001, and I guess it's, 25 years now, so I just want to reference that. But I guess I want you to give us some suggestions, especially since you mentioned the institute where you have done some work with. That's the Raymond Moody Institute?
1: The Monroe Institute.
4: The Monroe Institute where the Bioral beats. So we have some aspiring coasties, okay, and a couple not getting the idea of, you know, we're like a family. So I want you to give some tips on meditation so we can get out of the scapegoating and hate and greed mode, and also how we can best connect to the bioral beats. And the last part of my question deals with the overall climate. So recently I decided to reread 1984, Brave New World, and it seems that we're in a and tonight they had on, or early this morning, Twilight Zone, and it was the man in the cave, where 10 years after a nuclear bomb wiped out much of the population and people were scrambling for uncontaminated food, and at the end he says about the faithless. So I want to know some antidote for us to deal with these strange and very surreal times. And if you have my questions, thank you, George. Thank you, Joseph. I'll listen over the air. Keep up.
0: All right, we'll only take a few. Go ahead, Joe.
1: Yeah, I think meditation, it has a lot of potential to help people become more self-aware and see that ways to bring in good energy and to reduce fear and greed and things. The binaural bead is a technology that was really discovered back in the 1800s, but in the form that Monroe Institute uses it, you can basically put some headphones on, and most people within 5-10 minutes are relaxed, and their monkey mind thought chatter is diminished, and they really get good access to greater feelings of unconditional love and the flow of spirit, or the divine, if you will. If they have a religious system, it doesn't conflict with that. It can help with prayer, if you will. But it helps address the idea that in our busy world, with all the fear we do have and worry, that when you try to sit down to meditate, usually all you get is a lot of chatter in the mind. So putting on the HemiSync or the Monroe Sound Science binaural beats really does help within some people, a big smile on their face. I've never relaxed this much in the last 20 years, and they'll smile like that after 15 minutes exposure. Some people take a little longer, and it's a cheap technology. Monroe Institute has an Expand app, EXPAND, with probably 100 free exercises on it. On that meditation, as well as a subscription to go deeper if you wanted. So that's one thing that I think we should have in our toolbox as we move forward to improve how things are on the planet.
0: What a great institute, is it not, Joseph?
1: Say again, George?
0: It's a great institute, isn't it?
1: It is very much. Monroe has been thriving and expanding quite a bit, and now have quite a bit, like I mentioned, free on the Expand app, and then programs as short as 4 hours on metal bending, spoon bending, and then week-long intensives, residential and virtual. And their goal is to reach 1% of the population to help lift consciousness in concert with other organizations like Institute of Noetic Science, etc., that also have the goal of helping humanity come more awake and demonstrate that generosity and things we've been talking about tonight.
0: Let's go west of the Rockies. Dan's with us in Nevada. Hello, Daniel. Go ahead.
5: Hello, George. Great show as usual.
0: Thank you, sir.
5: I just want to let you know that I was watching Ancient Aliens, and you were on it. I don't know. You did really well. Just want to let you know that.
0: But,
5: you're welcome. Well, my father, he played that Texas Hold'em, and
1: yes,
5: he was really good at it. But one of the things that he said you cannot do, you've got to have money management. And he said you cannot stay too long, otherwise you're going to give it all back to them. And I have an uncle that whenever he'd win, he would always mail the money as far as the amount that he won back to his address. That way the only money he had to lose was what was left over. And then whatever would just be the profit from that point on. But do you think that, because my father used to always get aces, but he said they were never any good. I mean, it seems, and they used to call him Raisin Robert, because right before the three cards would come down, the flop, he called him, he said that he would, if he had a good hand, he would always raise it. So that would get all the people who were trying to get these, what do you call it, the nothing cards, if you would, and beat you at the river. And so, I mean, I don't know how much you know about Texas Hold'em, but boy, that's quite a game, and it's got almost out of control.
1: Yeah, it is. It's very popular now. It's in the World Series of Poker with 10 million or more prize for the winner, and they have 10,000 people, roughly, I think, in the conference for the World Series each year. So it is very popular. It's good to have money management. You know, if you're buying stocks, we talk about a stop loss. So as you are 10% ahead, you put a loss at 5% ahead. So you never, once you're ahead, you never go behind again. And to play long term in a poker game or things, money management becomes highly important. And as well as the liquid luck and other things we'd use, a person is behooved to not push it past the time when the universe is saying it's time to go home. So thank you for your question tonight.
0: Let's go to Cindy in West Virginia real quick. Cindy, go ahead.
6: Hello?
0: Yeah, go ahead.
6: Hello? Yes, Doctor, I just ordered your book on Audible, so I'm really looking forward to reading or listening to it.
1: Thank you.
6: I lived in Denver in the early 70s, and it was nothing. We hitchhiked everywhere, walked everywhere at any time of the morning. Well, I was walking home from work one night. It was about 2:30 in the morning, and I noticed a man a couple blocks away, and I just got a bad feeling about it. Well, days earlier, I had been in that same spot, and I noticed there was a gap in between two buildings. So I went in there. I walked the whole length of the building, and I watched him until he finally threw his hands up and walked away, and I waited still like 15 minutes. Well, I was barefoot. I didn't step on a piece of glass or cut my foot or anything. So that's my intuition story, and I must have at least three guardian angels because they've looked out for me my whole life.
0: Intuition's so glad, Joe.
1: Yeah, I'm so glad that you followed your intuition. A lot of people will get that spidey sense and say, oh, I'm being silly. If you ever get that, we're built as humans, I think, as part of our survival system to have a sense often when something is not right. And so you were wise to listen. I'm glad it worked out well for you.
0: Joseph Gallenberger, keep in touch with us. We love your work. He's one of a kind. Liquid Luck, my friends. Up next, psychic medium Carol Obley joins us on Coast to Coast AM to talk about the strange and unusual.
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7: Clancy Impasse. I'm Chris DeMeo, Fox News. The jury of 9 women and 3 men is heading into day 7 of deliberations in the trial of Lindsay Clancy. She's the woman who was charged with killing her 3 children before attempting to take her own life. Fox's Brian Yenis from Plymouth, Massachusetts, explains why the trial remains deadlocked.
8: We're now getting some insight as to why from a jury note not read in court. Lindsay Clancy's attorney, Kevin Reddington, says the note revealed an 11-1 split. He claims the lone holdout refuses to apply reasonable doubt. The judge questioned every juror individually before rereading the reasonable doubt charge. It's unclear which way the split leans, but Reddington is acting as if this jury is one vote away from acquitting Clancy. He unsuccessfully argued to replace the holdout with an alternate.
7: A prosecutor say Clancy planned out the murder by sending her husband out on errands to create a window of opportunity. If convicted, she faces life in prison. President Trump appoints an acting U.S. Army secretary to take the job permanently, effective immediately. Here's Fox's Kristen Goodwin.
9: President Trump taking to Truth Social to say, I am pleased to announce that Adam Tell, the current Assistant Secretary of the Army for Civil Works, will become Acting Secretary of the Army effective immediately. The president adding he is a great patriot who is respected by all. Tell previously served as the White House's Senate lead in the Office of Legislative Affairs during the first Trump administration. The announcement comes after former Army Secretary Dan Driscoll stepped down earlier this week. Driscoll, an Iraq War veteran who served in the position since February of last year, is a friend of Vice President J.D. Vance. Kristen Goodwin, Fox News.
7: And Driscoll's departure comes after reports that he had tension with Secretary of War Pete Hegseth. And stocks finishing higher Thursday, the Dow ending up more than 600 points. 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
7: Rescue crews pulling two trapped workers alive from a tunnel after the deadly floods in Nepal.
0: The rescue came 9 days after the August 26th flooding, likely caused by a glacier collapse that devastated towns and valleys in Nepal. About 900 workers are missing from 12 hydropower projects in Nepal, with roughly 500 believed to be trapped in tunnels. The August 26th flooding killed more than 1,200 people. More than 5,000 remain missing. Dozens of the missing are said to be American citizens. The devastating flooding, likely caused by a glacier collapse that devastated towns and valleys in Nepal and neighboring Tibet.
7: Fox's Marianne Rafferty. More than 5,000 people are still reportedly missing. The Missouri Supreme Court has blocked a new congressional district map backed by President Trump, even though it was used in the state's primaries last month.
13: Missouri's high court says the new voting map passed by the Republican-led state legislature needs to be approved by voters. Last December, opponents submitted over 300,000 petition signatures calling for the map to be voted on in a referendum. But Republican Secretary of State Denny Hoskins waited till the August primaries to reject the petition. He said the referendum process can't be used for congressional redistricting. Yet the court ruled the petition was legal, and the state has to go to its old map for the upcoming midterms. President Trump on Truth Social called the ruling horrible and ridiculous. Jill Nato, Fox News.
7: Meantime, in another remapping battle, Maryland's Supreme Court says voters will decide in November on a Democratic-backed redistricting amendment for control of the House. It could let lawmakers redraw districts to target the state's lone Republican congressional seat ahead of the 2028 elections. I'm Chris DeMayo. This is Fox News.
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14: From 21 Alive, I'm meteorologist Liz Braden with your forecast. Another hot day in store, 92, with a feels-like temperature close to 100 this afternoon. We'll stay mostly sunny, but there is a chance for a few stray storms, mainly north of Allen County. Tonight, we're mainly clear with a low of 71, upper 80s for tomorrow. I'm meteorologist Liz Braden from 21 Alive on WoWo 92.3 FM at 1190 AM.
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0: And welcome back. George Norrie along with Carol Obley, spiritual medium and author who focuses on the bridge between heaven and earth. Carol delivers specific practical guidance and readings about a wide variety of life issues, including relationships, business, and spirituality. Her book is called The Art of Sensing, a guide for staying true to your soul's journey through challenging times. Carol, welcome back. How have you been?
1: Good evening, George. Doing well. Doing well. Just finished another book.
0: What is the new title?
1: The new one, it'll be out this fall. It's called Discovering Mediumship. And it's a very simply written guide for people who simply want to know more about the topic or they want to delve into it themselves. And it'll also be on audiobook.
0: Carol, we're having some trouble with your phone. Are you on a speaker, or what kind of system are you on?
1: No, I'm on my cell phone.
0: Ah, that's it. Okay, you might, is it on speaker, though?
1: No.
0: Put it on speaker. Maybe that'll be better for you.

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6: You know, the inner senses don't operate in a logical manner. It's oftentimes outside of logic. And I think that's where the problems come in, because fear comes up for people then if they can't prove something before they, you know, engage in it or go on to that particular pathway. But the key to it is really to surrender and know that we're being led into purpose, which, by the way, is what we're all doing here. And our purpose is really, you know, the primary purpose that we're here is to evolve spiritually. That's really the only reason that we're here on this physical plane.
7: During my first guest, Carol, we talked about intuition, and you've taken a big look at intuition, haven't you?
6: Well, yeah, I've had to, because, you know, when my business, my previous business burned, I absolutely was directionless. I had no idea what I was going to do with my life. I was in my 30s. You know, I've been at this for 30 years. So, you know, it's not an overnight phenomenon by any means. But I had no idea or no direction leading me from the outside. And then a phone call that I got changed everything, and that's what I had to surrender to. That phone call came from a friend of mine who unfortunately is no longer with us, but asking me to come to a metaphysical center. And so I really resisted that. And then she called again, and I went. And everything unfolded from there. But I really, you know, at that point, I had no idea. I had no idea that I was going to end up on this pathway. Let alone write, you know, numerous books and read for people internationally and, you know, be on coast to coast. None of that was evident to me at the time. So I think that's where my own trust had to come in and just allow things to form the way that they did.
7: Carol, why do some people have such incredible intuition and others don't have anything?

0: Well, you know, that can be for several reasons. The first is that they're overly rational. And so if it can't be proven, you know, by the five physical senses, then it can't be proven at all. It's not worth following. And I think the second reason is that some of us have developed these in previous incarnations. And so it's simply a matter of remembering what we've already developed, but with sort of sleeping, if you understand that. And then they're awakened, and, you know, it's sort of like we're remembering the way that we were before. So I think it's easier for people who have had, you know, previous experiences on this earth with doing that. And then thirdly, I think that a lot of people think that fear gets in the way. It's like, why would I do that? You know, why would I move here or there? Why would I change jobs? Why would I quit a job? You know, without knowing, and that's what really takes blind trust and faith.
1: Do you believe intuition is trainable?
0: I do. I've taught many workshops on both mediumship development and intuition development. And people are usually amazed. They're very astonished at what they're able to accomplish by letting down their guard and just allowing it to flow. Intuition is a flow of information. And if we allow that to, not going after it, but allowing it to flow to us, then that's where it's going to open and we can relax and trust.
1: Give us an example, Carol, if you can, of how you've used intuition for your own life.
0: Stepping onto this pathway versus, you know, running a different type of business and giving up on a job search. Now, before I went to the Metaphysical Center and began taking all sorts of psychic classes and healing classes and seminars and so forth, I was really looking for, you know, just an ordinary job of something that I could, do that would be provide an income. And I had to let go of that, and that was really difficult. I think a lot of people that I've come in contact with have struggled with that as well. But the main indicator that we're on the right pathway is that we're drawn to it. We feel an affinity to it. And feels natural. And that's only something that can happen when you step onto the pathway.
1: Is it conceivable that when you teach someone to be intuitive, they use it in a very bad or nefarious way?
0: Well, I mean, anything can be misused. But I think the vast majority of people who train in it have a desire to, you know, not only improve the quality of their life, but perhaps, you know, work in the type of field that I'm in, and that's to help other people, to alleviate suffering in some way. And that's still my primary purpose for being on this pathway of, particularly with mediumship. But many people contact me for other reasons, too. And, you know, I call it life guidance and really understanding, you know, what direction should I go into? You know, why did this happen? Or why do I feel a sense of unfulfillment? And I talk to a lot of people. You know, they're not really content. They don't feel at peace with the direction that they're going in life. And that's a major sign.
1: Carol, is it conceivable that somebody with intuition is a very successful person?
0: In my experience, yes. Because they know that there's more to us than just our rational mind, besides our brain. You know, you've probably heard, and I'm sure most people have heard the expression that we only use a very small percentage of our brain. And, you know, opening up to primarily, George, it's the right brain. That's what's involved with intuitive processes. The left brain is more rational. So, you know, I think people who make something of themselves, and particularly with servants, open to what intuition can bring as far as direction, work that they're doing. And then also, you know, being inventive. Inventiveness stems from intuition. Yeah, that still small voice that we get that, you know, try it this way or do, you know, do that or, you know, go in a different direction than perhaps, you know, what isn't working for you. So I believe, yes, it is a big part of success to be able to be open, flexible, and allowing spirit or the divine to speak to you through intuition.
1: Carol, when a person dies, what happens to them? What's it like? What do they sense?
0: Well, you know, my work is focused on that for three decades, and it's called the continuity of consciousness. So what does that really mean? Well, it means that the vehicle that we have here called a body, and, you know, the brain is part of that, will deteriorate and it will pass away. But our essence, our consciousness does not go away. And over again, you know, I've demonstrated that and seen that with souls who have communicated from the spirit world. And interestingly, the spirit world is very similar to here, only it's not solid like we are here on the physical plane.
1: How important is the soul, Carol, to the human existence?
0: Well, you and I wouldn't be here without our soul, because the soul is life force. And that stems directly from whatever you want to call, you know, God, higher power, the divine, Buddha, Krishna, Jesus. It's all from that same source. And that source is indestructible. And so we would not be here. We would not be, the body is just a body that's not animated. So without the soul, the body is not enlivened. But what continues when we drop the body is the soul.
1: Truly remarkable, isn't it? It's the art of sensing. Why are some people gifted and others aren't?
0: Well, again, I believe that this starts long before we come here. And all the books I've written, I talk about, I'm sure a lot of listeners have heard of the Akashic Records. I call them the Akashic Files. It's the same thing. And so we sort of make this out what we want to do here. And I know that my soul made this agreement to do this sort of work. And I also know that my soul made the agreement to, you know, deal in communication through writing, through speaking. And so most people, I mean, most souls do that. The problem comes in when people don't pay attention to the communication of the soul, which is intuition. And, you know, they buy into what culture might expect of them or what the family wants them to do, when really what we all need to do is go within and follow that voice and not the outer, you know, I call it the outer landscape.
1: Is there anything about any of this that people should be concerned about or scared?
0: No, intuition is, to me, it's comforting because it's a direct, and by the way, if you're hearing negative things, that's not the soul. And the soul does not communicate, you know, with in fear. Because essentially the soul is fearless, and it doesn't know anything about time. It only knows about expression, and by that I mean the expression of the divine qualities that each of us has.
1: All right, thank you, Carol. In a moment, Alicia Das joins us to talk about angelic experiences next on Coast to Coast AM.
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2: Fox News, I'm Sue Guzman. The jury in the trial of Lindsey Clancy remains deadlocked as they continue to deliberate over whether the Massachusetts mom is responsible for the murders of her three young children. Plymouth County Judge William Sullivan rejecting a defense motion yesterday to remove a juror who they said refused to listen to the law about reasonable doubt.
3: I don't feel it's appropriate for me to say I agree with one juror.
2: The jury resumes deliberations in the morning. Trump administration asking the Supreme Court to lift a Massachusetts federal judge's order that blocks restrictions on mail-in voting.
4: The government's emergency appeal argues the goal is preventing voter fraud and that new rules are lawful under authority delegated by Congress to the Postal Service, regulating the U.S. mail, not elections.
2: That's Fox's Lisa Brady reporting. 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
6: From 21 Alive, I'm meteorologist Liz Bradham with your forecast. Another hot day in store, 92 with a feels-like temperature close to 100 this afternoon. We'll stay mostly sunny, but there is a chance for a few stray storms, mainly north of Allen County. Tonight, we're mainly clear with a low of 71, upper 80s for tomorrow. I'm meteorologist Liz Bradham from 21 Alive on WoWo 92.3 FM at 1190 AM.
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1: What angels are following you, and what do they mean to your life and your future? 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

0: And welcome back to Coast, George Norrie with you, Alicia Doss with us, leader in spirituality and angelology, who has guided thousands, far more, 3 decades to awaken their inner divinity. She has the ability to hear and speak with the angelic language, hosts a podcast called Live Your Love. Alicia holds a doctorate in spiritual science, is an ordained minister, and has led more than 250 seminars worldwide. Her book is called Your Angelic Ancestry, Discover Your Angelic Name, Heritage, and Higher Purpose. We'll take calls with her next hour, and she'll do angelic readings and tell you who your angels might be. Alicia, welcome, and thanks for joining us at this late hour.
1: Hi, George. Always a delight to be with you and everybody. I'm just so happy to be here.
0: How are your angels these days?
1: Our angels are doing just fine. They're doing great. They're very busy with the intensity on the planet, but they're doing well. Thank you for asking.
0: Who assigns the angels to us? Does God do that, or is there another power?
1: Well, definitely God does that. And also, when we're born, we have a guardian angel. We come in with a guardian angel, which, of course, is assigned to us by God. And then we have the great archangels, and all of it is divinely inspired.
0: What got you interested in this field?
1: It really began when I was a very young child. I was experiencing a very traumatic event, and I started communicating with these beautiful heavenly beings in their own language, and that kept me whole until I could heal the event entirely. And then I just started communicating to them for a while outwardly. But, you know, they also can read the records for me and give me a lot of information. And in rural Indiana in those days, when you start telling people things about themselves and the planet that you can't know, you know, it scared people. So I learned to be quiet about it until I left home. And then shortly thereafter, I started doing my work, and I haven't stopped since then.
0: When is that guardian angel assigned to watch us?
1: I believe, George, that we are assigned a guardian angel before our first breath, when we are in the heavens, when we are before the karmic board, if you will. We are assigned a guardian angel that is just perfect for us, depending on our karma and our dharma, what we're going to do in this lifetime. And they're with us with every breath, and in fact, beyond the last breath. And they help us to harvest what we've learned each lifetime.
0: Are they with us when we're in the womb as well, I guess?
1: Oh, absolutely they are. Absolutely. Because, of course, they're connecting with our conscious selves, our basic selves, but also with our high selves. So they're with us in the womb. They're with us before we even enter incarnation, you know, when we are deciding what it is we want to learn this lifetime, what it is that God wants to learn through us. They're with us every step of the way.
0: How do we know the difference between angelic intervention and hunches and intuition?
1: That is such a great question, George, and one that is often asked. And I tend to say, first of all, it's practice. We want to really hone in and discern where that voice is coming from. But also, at some point, if it's positive, if it's divine, if it's uplifting, if it's helping lift us into a perspective that's well beyond our ordinary earthly domain, where it's really coming from a place of wisdom, in one sense, it really doesn't matter. Was that an angel? Was that my higher self? Was that the Christ, Buddha, Zoroaster, whatever name we call that higher wisdom? It really doesn't matter, because you see, angels are one with God. They're one with God's will. They help disseminate and carry out God's will. So we want to discern which presence that is, if we can. And if it's positive, if it's divine, then we're in good territory, no matter who it is.
0: When you believe an angel or angels saved your life, don't you?
1: I do, quite a bit. I mean, definitely more than once, George. I mean, I have a feeling my guardian angel sort of has bloodshot eyes and kind of saying, I'm going to need a double shot of ambrosia after this show. So yeah, several times. And I think we all have stories like that where we feel like, gosh, really the hand of something divine must have intervened because it was going to go very poorly. And yet I was saved. And I certainly have some specific stories if you'd like to hear them. And I bet our listeners do as well.
0: I'd love to. Go ahead.
1: Well, perhaps the most dramatic story that I have, although not the most recent, but the most dramatic story would be I had aggressive cancer. I was diagnosed with aggressive cancer, uterine cancer, and
0: oh my,
1: pretty much told to get my affairs in order. And I, you know, my first response, of course, as I think it would be for most of us, was, oh no. And my second was, I know how this was created. I understand this and that it's a compelling message. And I just need to unpack that message. And I was very aware of angelic support with me when I was told the diagnosis. And, you know, I remember saying to the angels, okay, I get it. This is a spiritual opportunity for me, but couldn't it have come in a kinder, gentler way? And you know what they said?
0: What did they say?
1: They said, apparently not. You see, it was really for me. I mean, it was fierce grace, which is what Ram Dass called his stroke. This definitely brought me to my knees over and over, but it was still a blessing that was for me because when I approached it from that perspective, I started to heal. And working in tandem with the angels and not doing allopathic intervention, a surgery was scheduled much later, but lots of miracles happened, George. It's a longer story that I tell in my book, Your Angelic Ancestry, but lots of miracles ensued. The bottom line is there was a moment when I was with this practitioner who'd been the doctor, the medical doctor of the Dalai Lama, and he'd been my student for 5 years. And he laid me down on a bamboo mat and he started piercing my skin with acupuncture needles. And he said, I know at any given moment you can be aware of angels as you are of the needles in your skin. What would it take to fully fulfill your spiritual calling of bridging the human and the angelic realms? And I said, I would have to write books to share this work more wildly. I would have to completely do my work and not hold back in any way and absolutely say yes to God in each moment of that calling. And when he said, and will you? And I said, yes. My body rose and fell off the mat, and I was very aware of about a million angels joining us in the room. And it's a much longer story, George, but the bottom line is I was healed by God, by the angels, without allopathic intervention, with no chemo, et cetera. I was healed. And it's very well documented, you know, with biopsies and reports and that kind of thing. But it's not because I'm special, because it really depends on our karma and our dharma. It was so that I could see the healing power of the angels. And so that's my most dramatic story. But I would love to hear, I know you have a few of them, so I'm wondering if you want to share that.
0: Sure. And in your particular case, what did the doctors say after the fact?
1: Well, you know, one doctor, so there were two doctors. It was, of course, the oncologist there with the final biopsy where it was very definitive. And to his credit, he said, I don't understand this. But whatever you, and I told him about the angels, and he said, well, whatever you did, keep doing it because it worked. It just wrought a miracle. So the other one was completely on board. The other one was like, this is the opportunity available to all of us when we say yes to spirit, when we say yes to God. And in your case, it was brought through the angels. So that was there, you know, they had the definitive, they had the biopsy slides, they had the definitive proof right in front of them. So they couldn't argue with that, but I think it did make them question.
0: These stories I'm about to tell you, I've told on the air before, Alicia, but I want to get your input on that. My mother was born in Fitchburg, Massachusetts, and we would go there in the summer almost every year and spend a month or two while school was out. And her father had built a furniture store with an apartment complex. And the apartment complex, which must have had about 15 units, was above the furniture store. And they had an apartment complex that had two of them combined for their own living situation and their family. They had brothers and sisters and stuff like that. So we would stay there whenever we went. And the furniture store, it's called the Union Furniture Company, was on the first level. Well, one night, I'm asleep on the second level. My parents are asleep on the third level. I'm woken up by a fire department guy with the mask on and the helmet. And he's going, "Son, wake up, wake up." And the house is kind of full of smoke. And he said, "Is there anybody else in this house?" "Well, duh, I'm only 10 or 11 years old." I said, "Yes, my parents are upstairs." And he said, "We'll go get them now." So I went up there and they went up there. And we woke everybody up, my sisters, my parents, the rest of the household, and got everybody out. And the fire was in the furniture store. It was in the mattress section, and it was smoldering. Not flames, but a lot of smoke. And they got that out. Well, while we're outside in the wee hours, it's like 4 or 5 o'clock in the morning. There's a picture of me on the front page of the Fitchburg Gazette, the newspaper, by the way, Fitchburg Sentinel.
1: Amazing.
0: My father went to the fire chief and said, "Sir, I need to thank the fire department guy who woke us up. Where is he?" And the chief looked at him and said, "Sir, we never got to your level." And he said, "Of course you got to our level. He woke my son up and then came and woke us up." He said, "Sir, we never got up there. We stayed in the furniture store. You all came down by yourself." Some people have called the program before, Alicia, and said this was my guardian angel. What do you think?
1: I love this story, George. This is such a beautiful story. I think that was not only your guardian angel that woke you up. I think also it was an archangel, because you see, guardian angels, they can very much move a bus aside. Usually that's a guardian angel group. They can very much intervene in physical affairs if it's divinely ordained, but to enter human form or to appear to enter human form is usually an archangel. I think that that very much could have been your guardian angel, or it could have been an archangel that entered human form to, you know, in a way that would be safe to you and accessible to you, tangible to you, and saved you and your family. And it sounds like, you know, if your picture was on the front page, I hope they told a little bit of the whole story there, because I think that would have uplifted a lot of people and made them realize they're never alone.
0: Yeah, they never told that part of the story in the paper. They just had put the fire in there and a picture of me in my pajamas and bare feet running across the street.
1: Aww.
0: And then another one was, I'm driving my car, and I'm coming up to a four-lane intersection, and I've got a green light. And I'm coming up to the intersection, green light, you go. Something is telling me in my head. Now, this is what I don't know if it was angelic or intuition, but something in my head is telling me, don't go through, don't go through, don't go through the intersection. And I'm saying to myself, what do you mean don't go through, George? It's green. You got to go.
1: Right.
0: But I pulled over to the side of the road. I did not go through. At the moment I would have been right in the middle of the intersection, some guy went through his red light, missed his light, and would have hit me broadside, and God knows what would have happened to me.
1: Yeah.
0: What was that? Was that angelic or intuition?
1: In that case, because it was a voice in your, you know, that you heard
0: in
1: your
0: in my head. Yeah.
1: In your head. Yeah. I mean, I hesitate to say in your head because that sounds like it's just your mind, which I think it was your higher mind, your higher self connecting with your guardian angel that was very much in alignment with spirit and knew that it was not your time to go. That was not your karma to be terribly hurt, if not worse. And so I think in that case, it was a guardian angel because they didn't come into human form. They were speaking in your mind. And I think that, yes, absolutely. They were, you know, they're called a guardian angel for a reason. They're here for our personal protection, often physical. So I think it's really beautiful. And I also think it's very significant that you listened, George, because we all have that moment where we can listen or we can disregard that voice. And you listened, and that saved your life.
0: Well, I've taught myself to learn these hunches, whatever they may be, and to take advantage of listening, because in the past, years ago, there was a possibility I wouldn't have listened, but I've learned how to do that now.
1: That's fantastic. And it's a practice. I think you probably, I mean, you tell us, George, didn't you have to decide whether you were going to start listening to those hunches? And then once you did, and in this case, they saved your life. And in other cases, I'm sure they really led you in the right direction. You learned to trust them.
0: Absolutely. We're going to come back more with Alicia Doss as we talk about the angelic realm. We'll take calls with her next hour, and she'll do angelic readings on you when we come back later tonight.
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0: Paprika.
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6: Stunning discovery. Fox News, I'm Jasu Guzman. Two trapped workers pulled alive from a hydropower tunnel in Nepal today.
7: The rescue came 9 days after the August 26th flooding, likely caused by a glacier collapse that devastated towns and valleys in Nepal. About 900 workers are missing from 12 hydropower projects in Nepal, with roughly 500 believed to be trapped in tunnels. The August 26th flooding killed more than 1,200 people, more than 5,000 remain missing. Dozens of the missing are said to be American citizens. The devastating flooding, likely caused by a glacier collapse that devastated towns and valleys in Nepal and neighboring Tibet.
6: Fox's Marianne Rafferty. Rescue officials in Nepal say they remain hopeful more workers will be rescued. Day 7 of deliberations on tap today on the trial of the Massachusetts mom charged with killing her 3 young children.
8: One jury holdout is apparently at issue in the Lindsay Clancy trial as it concerns reasonable doubt.
9: One juror who refuses to listen to the law that you've given him or her.
8: Defense attorney Kevin Reddington made a motion to have that juror removed. Prosecutor Jennifer Sprague said she felt the judge was correct to ask each juror if they could follow the law.
10: And then giving a general instruction on reasonable doubt.
8: Prison awaits Clancy if the jury decides on murder or manslaughter. If she is found not criminally responsible, she will be housed in a state mental health facility. A hung jury means the case could be retried. Grinnell Scott, Fox News.
6: The Trump administration says excavation work is going to start in the next 2 weeks on the site where it plans to build a gilded arch. The arch, expected to be 250 feet tall and stand between the Lincoln Memorial and Arlington National Cemetery. And a lawsuit has been filed challenging it. 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
6: An ICE officer charged with lying about the events leading up to a shooting of a Venezuelan man during the immigration crackdown in Minneapolis in January. He's turned himself into authorities, according to the Associated Press.
13: The officer, Christian Castro, initially claimed the shooting was self-defense. The federal charges follow Castro's release from jail last week after Texas's governor refused to sign an extradition warrant to hand him over to Minnesota prosecutors, where the officer faces state charges. A federal civil rights investigation into the incident is also ongoing.
6: Fox's Jeff Manasso. Vice President J.D. Vance tried to downplay the conflict with Iran Thursday, even after the U.S. and the Islamic Republic exchanged strikes this week. Fox's Peter Ducey reports.
14: The vice president, he'll tell you that the war has been over for a long time, ever since that six-week increase in hostilities ended months ago. And Vice President Vance looked to ease people's concerns about these Iranian cyber attacks that water companies and other infrastructure facilities have been experiencing here in the United States. We are told that none of these have been successful. He says that people should be more worried about cyber attacks from other actors. He didn't say which ones. The fact remains, though, the Iran war has the potential to be a huge drag on Republicans on midterm ballots.
6: The White says it intercepted new missiles from Iran. And a candidate for the Missouri State House has made an initial court appearance on a federal drug charge, accusing him of trying to plant cocaine and Adderall on his Republican primary opponent. Louise Seckler, Thomas Ross, is now charged with conspiracy to distribute a controlled substance, Ross defeating Seckler by only a few dozen votes. And Federal Reserve Governor Christopher Waller making an announcement on Thursday with this inflation report that is due out next week, that, he says, will largely determine whether or not he supports an interest rate hike later this month. I'm Sue Guzman. This is Fox News.
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15: From 21 Alive, I'm meteorologist Liz Bradham with your forecast. Another hot day in store, 92, with a feels-like temperature close to 100 this afternoon. We'll stay mostly sunny, but there is a chance for a few stray storms, mainly north of Allen County. Tonight, we're mainly clear with a low of 71, upper 80s for tomorrow. I'm meteorologist Liz Bradham from 21 Alive on WoWo 92.3 FM at 1190 AM.
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0: And welcome back to Coast. George Norrie with you, along with Alicia Doss, and we are talking about angels and angelic experiences. The difference between an archangel and a guardian angel is significant. What creates the higher power there?
1: The difference is really significant, Tom. So a guardian angel, angels, guardian angels among them, are in a collective. They're all one. They don't have individual souls. They are one with God's will, and the will of God is disseminated or told to them by the archangel above. Angels evolved to archangels, and of course, some archangels are just fully formed. And archangels do have individual souls. They have individuation, like we have individuation, and they are, but archangels are always in contact with their soul, with that spark of God that is eternal. And then you have great archangels that are even much, much higher than archangels, and we can connect with all of them. But we want to generally, when we want to really open to God through the angelic, we want to connect to archangels or great archangels.
0: Alicia, did you ever think you'd be talking about angels on a radio show?
1: Well, actually, George, I am from a very scientific family. 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
3: Very ordinary, natural way that is quite effective.
4: It's fascinating indeed. Let's take some calls. You ready?
3: Absolutely.
4: And when you do angelic readings, explain the process.
3: Sure. Well, it's much more intricate than I have time to go into now, but basically what it is I surrender and I hear the angelic language. I connect to the highest archangels, and they'll speak to me in their language, and then they will disseminate the higher guidance through that language. They'll open the Akashic records, the Nicole records, the higher records, and then they'll give me that information to share.
4: All right, let's go to Keith in Hawaii to get us started. Welcome to, he's not ready yet. Let's go to Ramona in Tacoma, Washington. Hi, Ramona.
5: Hi, how are you, George?
4: Good to have you with us. Go ahead.
5: I'm just wanting an angelic reading. Anything that you can tell me about my future, anything?
3: Sure, let's see, Ramona. Here's what I'm hearing from the angels. The pain, the sorrow, the depth of tenderness that you've been experiencing is in part due to your sensitive nature, your connection to the angelic realm, which up until now has been more subconscious. So you're here in this earthly body and experiencing time and space and aging and man's and woman's inhumanity to ourselves, and you're comparing it to a kinder, gentler, much more beautiful heavenly realm, the angelic realm. See, the angelic realm predated the human realm by many, many millennia. And for so long, the veil between the realms was closed, was very opaque. We didn't remember our heavenly roots, because if we did, we wouldn't engage in our life here, and life here would just feel sad. It would feel disconnected from spirit, because you see, in the angelic, we're always one with God. But now we're in this wondrous time where there's many astrological concordances, confluences, metaphysical, karmic, all kinds of things coalescing at this time to allow us to be more aware of the angelic. So Ramona, if you can allow yourself just to be aware that you are, while you're in a body, you can experience heaven on earth. You can experience God just as clearly as you did in the angelic, even while you walk this realm, while you're in the flesh. It's just a matter of a little more spiritual practice, a little more prayer, a little more opening yourself to the possibility that you can unfurl your wings even while you're right here on earth with all of its challenges.
4: There you go, Ramona. What is angelic language, Alicia?
3: It's a language that it's spoken about by saints and masters. Joan of Arc said, I die for speaking the language of the angels. There's many

0: the examples of masters talking about it. It's a language that the angels speak to each other and to us. It's the closest we can get with a human ear and a human tongue to the language the angels speak.
1: Keith is back in Hawaii. Let's go to him. Keith, go ahead.
2: Hi, how are you folks doing?
1: Good, Keith. How are you?
2: Could be a bit better, but well, thank you for taking my call.
1: What's wrong? Anything?
2: I'm just wondering if you can give me a reading. What the anything?
1: What did the angels say about Keith?
0: Keith, your health challenges are not failures. The challenges, what you consider mistakes in this life, God learned through each of them. What you have done in the not so distant past that you feel guilt about is really a way of you reaching out to spirit and learning to discern higher guidance, higher action, better behavior. But you've got to start with forgiveness. You see, there is nothing that is unforgivable. So what you can do is you can ask. It might be the Christ consciousness, if that is your particular path. It might just be universal life force to help you forgive what you think you cannot forgive, because you have not done anything wrong. You are simply new to this experience. And so it's time to forgive the unforgivable and ask spirit to bridge that gap so that you do experience that peace you're seeking.
1: Good luck, Keith. Hope everything works out for you. Alicia, how did an angel become an angel?
0: That's a great question. So I believe, George, that angels were incepted from God for the purpose of service, service to God. So angels are certainly serve us, but really what they're doing is they're serving God. So they are born into the angelic realm, which, as I mentioned, is far more ancient than the human realm. It still exists. It exists in concert with our realm. It is a different realm, but obviously there's lots of permeability. Angels do communicate with us and we communicate with them. So they were incepted from God and they continue to evolve as we continue to evolve.
1: Let's go next to Cleveland, Ohio. First time caller Quinn is with us. Quinn, welcome to the show.
3: Hi, thank you, George. Alicia, I was wondering, so are angels able to tell and archangels able to tell if somebody is an atheist? And if so, if they're not willing to help them? Or if, like, something arises and a person needs help, if the angels are going to help regardless of their religious beliefs?
0: I believe absolutely they do help regardless of their religious beliefs because, as mentioned, angels serve God, the divine, the universal life force, love. They serve that which is always a loving presence. And so, yes, of course they can tell if someone is an atheist. Yes, of course they know everything about us. Why? Because they're one with God and God knows all. So yes, if they're an atheist, they will still come in and assist if that is God's will.
1: Interesting take on all of that. Who assigns the angels to us?
0: I think God assigns the angels, the divine. Again, it doesn't matter what we call that, which is higher than us. I think it comes from spirit. Spirit assigns the angels to us. Now, there's lots of hierarchies between us and God. So archangels assign guardian angels to us, the karmic board, our higher selves. They all get together and go, okay, what angels are most in alignment with this soul? And of course, do you know, George, we can call forward the highest archangels. We're not assigning them to us, but we can say, ah, Gabriel, I need a messenger of God. Michael, I need a spiritual warrior. Ariel, I need more creative divine intimacy. So we can invoke the angels. But it is God, of course, ultimately, who decides how they come and go. And it's an infinite decision, if you will, and very specific.
1: On the wild card line, Squim, Washington, we're going to Cherie on the program. Hello, Cherie.
4: Hi, hi. Thanks for taking my call. I'm just wondering if I can get from my angels, or if you can tell me some way. I'm just trying to make some money so I can. I want to help those people that are having a hard time getting water and those donkeys that are.
1: Flung. All right, she's breaking up. But what can you do for her, Alicia? She's looking for help.
0: Yeah.
1: You there?
0: Yeah, so I was just listening to the angels. I'm absolutely there. So, Sherry, your abundance consciousness is the challenge here, not money itself. It's how you approach money. And I think we can all relate to that to varying degrees. So it looks like you have this this feeling of scarcity and lack and fear related to money that you've inherited from your familial conditioning. So it's time now, Sherry, to really open up to universal abundance, to God, to spirit, and to open up to the creativity that can guide you into more streams of abundance, and really to have the faith that it sounds funny, Sherry, but money comes from God. Abundance comes from spirit. And so it's really opening yourself up to that universal flow. There's lots of great teachers on this, but to have an easier, more friendly relationship with money and open to it coming in surprising ways.
1: Does a guardian angel, Alicia, handle just one soul or many?
0: Well, it depends on the guardian angel, George. That's a great question. So often a guardian angel just works with one individual for each lifetime, but guardian angels evolve just like we evolve, like archangels evolve, like all evolves. So if they're a much higher, occasionally an archangel will be a guardian angel, and they may work with a few individuals, but generally a guardian angel work with one individual because it's a very intimate, personal relationship. But you can have guardian angel groups. Let's say they need to turn a bus, or they need to keep an airplane in the sky. So they'll have a guardian angel group, and you can call upon a guardian angel group. If it's a life-threatening situation, I would call upon, obviously you're going to call upon God, but you can call upon your guardian angel group to help. And they do.
1: Where was Lucifer on the pecking order before he changed?
0: Oh, very, very high. Of course, Lucifer is called the morning star, the first son of God, came straight from light. Lucifer, of course, the name means light. So very, very, very, very high, great archangel who fell very, very, very far.
1: And it was a big fall, was it not?
0: It was the biggest fall, I think, that we know of. Yes, it was an incredible, because Lucifer knew that, I'll call him a he, it's really more of an it, was going against the will of God. And that is the biggest fall that we can have. And he did it anyway. I'm going to have to say he, because it sounds funny to say it, but it, you know, Lucifer's beyond gender. But he did it anyway. And when he did it anyway, knowingly, that was a major fall. Most of the time people fall, souls fall, angels fall, because they're not consciously aware that they're going against the will of God. But when they are aware, that's a big fall.
1: Is there an angel now that is number one in the pack?
0: There are number one in the pack. Well, of course, Archangel Michael is considered the leader of the angels. He's very high, but there are angels that are higher. And there are angels that I talk about in my book, Your Angelic Ancestry, where the name has come directly from the angelic language. And there's even there, some of them are very, very high. But there's even higher aspects of the angels we know of, Michael, Gabriel, Raphael, than we've been experiencing until now. So I would say be aware that you can go up much higher, because angels are very accessible to us. You can go up much higher in spiritual experience if you allow it.
1: We hear a lot about Christ consciousness. What does that mean?
0: Yeah, so the Christ consciousness, to me, the Christ consciousness is the purveyor or the bringer of grace. So we just talked about Lucifer. Lucifer wanted to keep imposing law over grace, so that if a soul was choosing love, he would still hold them, wanted to still hold them to an eye for an eye, a tooth for a tooth, regardless if they were choosing love, regardless if they were being of service. So the Christ consciousness is a consciousness. It can overshadow an individual. I believe it overshadowed Jesus. It's overshadowed other individuals. And we're all heir to the Christ consciousness. I believe, regardless of religion, it depends on the purity of our intention and the purity of our spiritual path and awakening, where we are then allowed to work out our karma under grace. And the Christ consciousness even extends to the entire planet, where the planet is our planet Earth. We're working out our karma more and more under grace.
1: 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We're going to come back in a moment on Coast to Coast AM and take more calls right after this.
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5: Fox News, I'm Chris DeMeo. Rescuers in Nepal pulling two workers alive from a hydropower tunnel Friday.
6: The rescue came 9 days after the August 26th flooding, likely caused by a glacier collapse that devastated towns and valleys in Nepal.
5: Fox's Marianne Rafferty. Emergency teams continue an operation to reach others believed to be trapped. Both of the men are in stable condition and were flown to a hospital. 5,000 remain missing. At least 1,200 were killed. President Trump appoints an acting U.S. Army secretary after a top official's resignation, announcing on Truth Social.
7: To say, I am pleased to announce that Adam Tell, the current assistant secretary of the Army for Civil Works, will become acting secretary of the Army effective immediately.
5: That's Fox's Kristen Goodwin, and this comes after the departure of Dan Driscoll, who held the Army Secretary post for 18 months. 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
8: From 21 Alive, I'm meteorologist Liz Bradham with your forecast. Another hot day in store, 92, with a feels-like temperature close to 100 this afternoon. We'll stay mostly sunny, but there is a chance for a few stray storms, mainly north of Allen County. Tonight, we're mainly clear with a low of 71, upper 80s for tomorrow. I'm meteorologist Liz Bradham from 21 Alive on WoWo 92.3 FM at 1190 AM.
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1: 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I'm looking forward to that. And then we'll have those Friday night into Saturday morning open lines for you on Coast to Coast. Beyond Belief, that's one of our television shows, and if you haven't watched them yet, you're missing out.
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1: And you got it. 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

0: And welcome back, George Norrie, along with Alicia Doss. Her book is Your Angelic Ancestry. Her website is linked up at coasttocoastam.com. Do angels get promoted, Alicia?
1: They actually, well, I don't know that they call it promoted, but sure, angels evolve like we evolve. Angels get promoted from angel to archangel, from archangel to great archangel. They get higher and higher jobs as they prove that they are worthy and can really be of higher service to God. So yes, angels can get promoted.
0: Every Christmas night, I play a segment called A Letter from Michael about Archangel Michael dealing with a soldier in the Korean War.
1: Yeah.
0: And it's an amazing story. And it's done by Lee Allen, the late Lee Allen from Detroit, great broadcaster. And have you ever heard it before?
1: I think I have, but will you refresh our memory? Because I know it's a gorgeous, gorgeous story.
0: It's just about a soldier in the Korean War writing about a miracle. And Archangel Michael got involved in the miracle. It's pretty interesting. But if you ever need it, Tom can send you a copy of it.
1: Beautiful.
0: Let's go to the phones. Let's go to Andrea in Connecticut. Welcome to the program, East of the Rockies. Hi, Andrea.
2: Hi, George. Hi, Alicia.
1: Hi, Andrea.
2: Hello. I just was wondering what the angels have to say about me or any direction or anything like that. I do believe in angels.
1: Well, beautiful. I'm glad you do, Andrea. So yes. Let's see what the angels have for you. You are a stalwart soul. You have been through many hardships, and this applies to many on this call, but you, Andrea, have been through many hardships, and yet you have not lost your faith that in the goodness of God, in the goodness of humankind, in the goodness of life itself, there is an aspect of yourself that you have judged and kept hidden in the shadows. But you see, Andrea, if you could look at yourself with the eyes of an angel, you would never judge yourself, but only see the brightness of your intent, which is pure and which is that which continually looks through the shadows and finds the light. So keep doing that and be aware that brilliant spotlight of love that the angels look upon the world with, they shine that upon you. So it's time for you to look through the eyes of an angel at yourself.
0: Do the angels reward us for anything, any good deeds we do?
1: Well, absolutely. And of course, it's spirit or God rewarding us. But yes. And the thing is, though, George, they reward us from within. So, you know, of course, it's her service is its own reward. And don't we feel just incredible when we're of service, when we don't even think about it, when it's not even a question and we're just of service to another with no agenda? That's an incredible reward. And when we continue to do that in large and small ways, it really transforms us into something more godly, more heavenly, more joyous, more happy, and more free. So yes, we're rewarded, but rarely is it, oh, you've been of service, so here's money or a car. It's really a heavenly, a unique reward that brings us into a higher state.
0: Have you ever found that the angels have let us down?
1: I have not found that the angels let us down. I've found that we may not get what we want in the world, and we may go, oh my gosh, you know, I worked so hard for it. And, or we may feel that life lets us down or we let ourselves down. I don't find that the angels let us down. I do find that they don't deliver to our every wish and need. They do serve us in alignment with God's will. And sometimes God's will is not to answer prayers because that's not for our highest good. So we might feel let down, but it's not so much the angels letting us down as our own expectations letting us down.
0: West of the Rockies, Natalia is with us in the state of Washington. Hi, Natalia.
3: Hi, George. Hi there, Alicia. Thank you guys so much for your beautiful stories. It gives hope and so beautiful. I was wondering if I could get an angel reading for myself and my son, Levi, and if you know their names.
1: So Levi is very connected to a beautiful, unique angel that is not as well known, but it's very well known to Levi, though he probably doesn't call them by this name. And it's kind of an unusual name. It's Iomrael. Iomrael is the keeper of God's memory, if you will. So it's an angel that is in charge of the records of life. So Levi could call him Iom or Iomrael. And so it's a very profound angel. And it's going to allow Levi to access higher guidance and higher wisdom. Perhaps not right away, but if he continues to connect to Iomrael, it will really connect him to his very, very, to a very high aspect of himself, which of course connects him into spirit. And for you, you're connected to Gabriel. So Gabriel is the messenger of God. So if you would know yourself as a messenger of God, meaning bring forward higher messages, I would very much encourage you to do that with Gabriel's help, to just perhaps you give yourself a question, or you just start speaking while you're walking in nature, or you're in church, or you're sitting quietly, and allow Gabriel to bring forward a higher message through you. Start speaking it out loud.
0: My late father, Alicia, was named after the angel Gabriel. He had a very unique name.
1: It is a very unique name. That's very beautiful. Thank you for sharing that, George.
0: Suzanne in Minneapolis is with us. Go ahead, Suzanne.
4: Hi, George. Hi, Alicia. I was just wondering if the angels had a message for me.
0: A message for Suzanne. What do you think, Alicia?
1: Suzanne, it's time to have more of a sense of humor about life. And this does not mean don't take your life seriously. It means, my dear, there is more joy to be had in your daily life, to look not only for the bright side, but to see if it's going to be funny later, then it's funny now. So to look at life with more of a levity, of course, we've heard angels fly because they take themselves lightly. So it's time for you, Suzanne, to cultivate laughter, which will be very healing for you on many levels.
0: Were angels ever human beings, Alicia?
1: That's a question that many people ask. So I think it's more the opposite, that human beings could have once been angels, and I think were once angels. It would be rare for a human being to go back into the angelic realm, but it does happen. Of course, it's said that it's that happened with Enoch, that it happened with Elijah, that it's happened with beings, humans, who have taken their bodies with them. And then it's also said to have happened with Metatron. So there are certain angels who once walked the earth as humans who then go back into the angelic realm as usually a higher angel. It's somewhat rare, but it does happen.
0: Tim's with us in Alberta, Canada. Hey, Tim, go ahead.
5: Hi, George, Alicia. I'm wondering, George has heard this story, and I apologize to other Coast listeners, but I live in a former base housing, and there was a spirit in it. They stopped renting it out on base because the babysitters were getting terrified. And a guy that worked for my wife who was a master warrant officer, he told me the story after I landed this house. It's moved out on my farm. And it turns out I took a call to it when I was a military policeman. I had to enter the house and went in the basement. This entity ran up and down the stairs. Now, I'm a longtime Coast listener and caller, 1989, the first time I phoned in on ART. We found a missing Learjet the same day the show ended, 4 o'clock in the morning back then. It was found about 3 hours later. That was a project that Major Ed Dames, Art, and myself were getting involved in. So anyways, all this stuff has been going on all my life. I've got some real cool stories I haven't told on Coast. But I'm just wanting to know. I'm spending, just now, I just walked into the foyer of my married quarters house that's now on a farm, like I said, it moved off base. And there's a spirit here. There's stuff that goes on a couple times a month. And I'm just wondering, can you pick up a name or can you pick up something?
1: It's not necessarily negative, but certainly there is a presence there in the house. And I would ask you, what is your feeling with it? Do you feel uncomfortable with it? Do you want to associate it with it more, or would you like it to leave?
5: I would like to associate with it more, because the spirit, who I'm sure is listening, is absolutely welcome. As I said, I was a military policeman taking a call in this house. You know, I'm talking, that's about just about 30 years ago now. And some good things have happened. I don't know whether it connected or not, but I had stage 3 cancer and it went away. I hope the house has something to do with that. It's positive thinking. But I'm doing a freedom of information, but I don't know what type of information they'd have at this late date. So maybe you're the best route to go.
1: Ah, beautiful. Well, I would strongly suggest that you, however you bring in positivity, I mean, clearly you had a beautiful healing. I love that and congratulations. I would go into a positive space or state. So whether that's prayer, calling in the light, however you create an openness to positivity, to spirit, to the divine. So I would first invoke light and protection and then connect to this being. So I would call it a being or a presence and then connect to it. It's giving me a very funny name. This is not his name because he wants you to find his name, but he's just saying start with Fred, which is very funny because usually they give, you know, much more highfalutin names, if you will. But he's saying start with Fred because he wants you to feel familiar with him, to feel natural with him, to feel at ease with him. And then start talking to him and open up a dialogue. Now, always discern that it's positive and that it uplifts you. But if it uplifts you, just sit quietly. I'm going to call it a him. It's really more of an it. Sit quietly with him and open up a dialogue and see if it connects you into a higher state.
0: Randy in Texas. Go ahead, Randy. Thanks for calling.
6: Thank you, sir. I've got two opposite questions. One is, I guess it was a guardian angel talked to me. My brother was beating on me, and a guardian angel told me to freeze, don't move. Other thing is, it showed me a color of white. What do the colors mean?
1: That's, I'm so happy that you were saved by an angel and you listened to that voice and That's really beautiful. I mean, I'm so sorry that your brother was doing that. Sometimes siblings can. So angels do come in on colors. So white is actually an opportunity to transform our experience from magnetic light. So the magnetic light brings in healing. Magnetic light is of this level. It's of the physical, imaginary, emotional, mental level, and we can transform from that white light or magnetic light into the clear light of the Holy Spirit. And the angels will often come in on a color so we know who's present. For example, Gabriel can come in on green. Michael comes in on blue. So often they'll come in on these healing colors to let you know not only who is present, but to bring healing to you.
0: Alicia, give out your website if you would.
1: 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Thank you for asking.
0: And where do we get the book, Your Angelic Ancestry?
1: Your Angelic Ancestry is distributed by Penguin Random House, so it's available everywhere books are sold, certainly on Amazon, Barnes & Noble, Books A Million, everywhere. If you can certainly get it on my website and then get bonuses if you purchase it there. And you can go into your local bookstore and just say, you know, Penguin Random House, I want Your Angelic Ancestry, because I love when people support our local bookstores.
0: I do, too. And thanks for being on the program, and thanks for popping on at a late date for us.
1: It's always my pleasure, George. Always a delight to be with you and your listeners.
0: Alicia Doss talking about the angels on our next Coast to Coast program. Heidi Hollis joins us to talk about the strange and unusual that is happening on this planet and in the skies. For Dan Galante, Tom Danheiser, Sue Trikas, Lex Lonewood, Sean Latasseur, Alec Fernandez, Tim Benald, Mary Berry, George Knapp, and Richard Serrett, I'm George Norrie, somewhere out there on Coast to Coast AM. We'll see you on our next edition. Until then, be safe, everyone.

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3: Hello, America, and welcome again to the AgriSource Market Watch with the latest news direct from the Chicago Board of Trade. I'm Dan Bossi. Chicago Board of Grain futures are sharply lower this morning on news that Russian President Putin indicated that peace is possible in the 4.5-year Black Sea War that's still ongoing. Now, whether or not that means that a peace accord or new negotiations will start is uncertain. Many people in Russia believe that Putin was politicking, heading into parliamentary elections in Russia that'll be held later this month. As we look at the grain markets in a general sense, uptrends are still in place, though higher prices will depend on yield determination from USDA next Friday. That USDA report will be key to the market longer term in deciding how U.S. corn soybean yields really come in relative to the summer weather growing conditions. As we look at the markets, higher trends are still indicated based on China's continuing buying of U.S. soybeans and a summit held later this month. Until next time, I'm Dan Bossi, this broadcast being brought to you by Ag Resource.
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18: 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Thanks so much for starting your day with us. I'm Brian Ford. We have clear skies, 71 degrees across Wobo Land. Look for a mix of sun and clouds, hot and humid with a high in the low 90s. You're 21 alive. First alert forecast comes up at about 5:07. 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Iran retaliates against the U.S. by firing at Kuwait in blatant aggression. Iran fired missiles and drones at Kuwait early Thursday in retaliation for U.S. strikes. As President Trump warned, Washington is preparing prepared to hit Tehran again anytime we won amid escalating fighting across the region. Closer to home, Indiana drivers are getting another month without the state gas tax. Governor Mike Braun extended the holiday 30 days, saving motorists about 60 cents a gallon. 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Get legendary savings during the O'Daniel Labor Day Super Sale, the Friday before and the Tuesday after Labor Day at all five O'Daniel locations. Time saver traffic and weather together every 10 minutes during Fort Wayne's morning news. Well, from the Craigville Appliance Traffic Center right now, we look overall good. If you're headed out dark and early on this Friday morning, you are crash, tie up, and delay free across Fort Wayne, Allen County, and the tri-state region. The big four right now, Washington, Jefferson, Lafayette, and Clinton, looking good getting it out and through downtown. Interstates and the majors moving right along at or near posted limits region-wide. Checking the jam cams, I-69, traffic volume about a little bit lighter than normal for a Friday morning. Everything looking good, though. If you're Indy bound, you're looking at 90 minutes from the 4 to 465, 38 to and from the Michigan line if you're north of Fort Wayne. I-469, normal traffic volume there, moving along very well, top to bottom in both directions. No hang-ups whatsoever through that one-lane construction zone northbound between US 24 and Wheelock Road. And if we take a look at the Indiana Toll Road and the Ohio Turnpike, definitely looking good there. Smooth sailing, Chicago to Toledo and back again. Next check from the Craigville Appliance Traffic Center comes up within 10 minutes. Craigville Appliance now with a second location right here in Fort Wayne at 3539 North Clinton Street. That's just south of Glenbrook. 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
18: And from the 21 Alive First Alert Weather Center, we say a good Friday morning to Liz Braden. Liz, it seems like the heat may be about to break, and we're going to coast into what looks like a pretty decent weekend overall.
19: Yeah, hey, good morning. Today's our last day of that feels like temperature around 100. Your actual high temperature should be closer to 92 today, and then we see some finally improvement, especially by the time we get towards Labor Day weekend. So for today, another hot and humid one will be partly to mostly sunny for the majority of the day, but I do think a stray storm or two is possible. Most thunderstorms in the Midwest should be headed a little bit more toward Toledo, but it's not out of the picture, similar to what we saw yesterday, to have one or two thunderstorms break apart and try to push into our area. So we'll want to keep an eye on it, especially around any Friday night football games. Going into the weekend, Saturday has a chance for a lingering shower during the morning hours. Then we dry out for the rest of the day, looking dry for Sunday and Monday as temperatures slip back to the low 80s. I'm meteorologist Liz Braden from 21 Alive on WoWo 92.3 FM and 1190 AM.
18: And we thank you so very much, Liz. Right now, we've got winds out of the west at about 2, clear skies across WoWo land. It is 69 degrees in Auburn, 71 at your severe weather station. WoWo News time is 5:08. And the Friday edition of Fort Wayne's Morning News takes off now with Steve Shine in for Kayla Blakesley along with Josh Williams. From the Anchor Desk, I'm Brian Ford on WoWo, 92.3 FM and 1190 AM.
20: Thank you, Brian Ford, and thank you, Heather Starr, back on the Maples Road Radio Ranch. Steve Shine on this start of a holiday weekend here on WoWo. You know, this is, Josh, what I was dreaming about when I was in my mid-30s and early 40s. What would life be like when I was 73 years old? And I really always envisioned having a holiday weekend start, working two jobs, not going anywhere, being stuck here. That was not in the plan.
21: That wasn't on your bingo card?
20: No, it was not. But I couldn't be happier. You know that? I think you know I'm telling the truth.
21: I know that you're telling the truth.
20: I love it. I love it. There is nothing like keeping busy, that is for sure.
21: In fact, I saw you chopping down the cherry tree this morning. That's how much of the truth you're telling.
20: Well, George said to me at that when he was chopping it, he said, Steve, you know, you got to be truthful to everybody. Anyway, good morning, Fort Wayne. And I am Steve Shine, and I say happy Labor Day weekend to you. Thanks so much for starting your day with me. Kayla Blakesley is up at the Cruise Auction in Auburn for the weekend and doing her duties there, and hope you'll have a chance to stop by and see her. And I understand, is this correct, Josh, that if you want to attend the auction, that if you use her name on a text, you get a 50% discount. Is that correct?
21: Yeah, yeah. If you go to the Cruz Auburn auction page there for the ticket purchasing, use the promo code Kayla50.
20: All right.
21: And that gets you that 50% off.
20: All right. Well, you'll have a chance to meet Kayla and see all the beautiful cars on this tradition that really makes Northeast Indiana have a spot on the map for Labor Day weekend. It is 5:11, back with more of Fort Wayne's Morning News, number one of the morning here in Fort Wayne. 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
6: Psychosis worsened by her antidepressant medication and following the command of a male voice. 5:15 on this Friday morning, a government watchdog finds valuable time and money is being siphoned away from the Navy as submarines await decommissions. Fox's Jennifer Griffin is in Washington and reports.
7: A new Government Accountability Office report finds submarine maintenance delays have cost the Navy more than 15,000 operational days and $3.4 billion over the past decade. The U.S. does not have enough shipyards and dry docks or trained maintenance workers to avoid backlogs. The U.S. Navy currently has 2 aircraft carriers in the Arabian Sea, 12 guided missile destroyers, 19 ships total in the Middle East. Chief of Naval Operations Admiral Daryl Caudle, who commanded nuclear-powered attack subs, warns the Iran conflict is pulling scarce naval assets away from the Pacific.
6: That's Fox's Jennifer Griffin in Washington this morning. The GAO, by the way, recommends that the Navy find alternatives to traditional shipyards and rethink of submarines being taken out of service. 5:17 on a Friday morning. Thank you very much for joining us here at WoWo. Steve Schein in for Caleb Blakesley. Brian Ford has local news and time saver traffic coming up in just a couple of moments right here on WoWo and Fort Wayne's Morning News. 92.3 FM and 1190 AM.
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2: We have clear skies, 71 degrees. I'm Brian Ford. Here's what's trending at 5:18. The Andrea Doria has been sitting 240 feet underwater for 70 years, and somehow people still think, yeah, I'd like to go inside that. The wreck has earned the nickname Mount Everest of shipwrecks because it's dangerous, cramped, tangled with fishing line and debris, and at least 18 divers have died exploring it. Now the ship itself is collapsing, so the attraction is literally becoming more dangerous with age. Turns out the ultimate diving challenge has an expiration date. And forget living dinosaurs, some Great Lakes sturgeon may be practically permanent residents. Researchers now estimate females can live as long as 427 years, meaning one swimming around today could have been alive when the pilgrims showed up. The previous record was just 152 years, so apparently we've been seriously underestimating these fish. And because they reproduce slowly, losing one isn't just losing a fish, it's losing something that took centuries to get here. And the Sunday ritual was simple. Return some cans, take the cash, buy a lottery ticket. This time, a 39-year-old Michigan man turned his recycling money into $500,000. He bought the winning scratch-off at a CVS in South Lyon, then spent the evening yelling and jumping around the house. Now he plans to pay off the home, or what's left of it anyway, take a vacation, and buy dinner for his friends. Turns out those cans were worth considerably more than 10 cents each. Wobo News Time now is 5:20. Time saver traffic and weather together every 10 minutes during Fort Wayne's morning news. From the Craigville Appliance Traffic Center, we continue looking overall good as we pass through this 5 o'clock hour of crash, tie-up, and delay-free across Fort Wayne, Allen County, and the tri-state region. The big four right now, Washington, Jefferson, Lafayette, and Clinton, looking good getting in, out, and through downtown. All of the majors, I-69, 469, Indiana Toll Road, and Ohio Turnpike, currently completely clear wall-to-wall, top-to-bottom. It is total green on that traffic map, and that's what we like to see at this hour. Next check from the Craigville Appliance Traffic Center comes up within 10 minutes. Craigville Appliance, now with a second location right here in Fort Wayne at 3539 North Clinton Street, just south of the Glenbrook Square Mall. 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
4: From 21 Alive, I'm meteorologist Liz Braden with your forecast. Another hot and humid day, 92 with a feels-like temperature close to 100. We'll stay partly to mostly sunny. There is a chance for a stray storm or two, although most should avoid our area. Tonight, a few storms possible with a low of 69, 85 to kick off the weekend tomorrow. I'm meteorologist Liz Braden on WoWoW 92.3 FM at 1190 AM.
5: Thank you, Liz. Around the area this morning, Van Wert has 72, Marion has 75, and it's 73 degrees off the world-famous WoWo Fire Escape. Big Ten football on the field last night. Josh Williams is on the field this morning, and he has sports coming up in just 60 seconds right here on WoWo 92.3 FM at 1190 AM.
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2: All right.
5: right. It's that time of the year again. Hard to believe it with temperatures in the 90s. It seems like it should be about, what, 45 with football on tap. And here is Josh Williams. Big Ten started last night, right?
7: That's right. And college football, Steve, officially back in full force. Thursday night, last night, they have our first taste of week one. The biggest surprise, though, came out of New Jersey, as you were saying, Steve. Big Ten's back. UMass, they stunned Rutgers 37-21. The Minutemen walked into Big Ten territory, came away with the first notable upset of the new season. Massachusetts team there, UMass, they had actually rode a 16-game losing streak into last night's game against the Scarlet Knights. And, well, that streak no more because they won. And, in fact, at one point in time, it was a very much lopsided ball game. Surprised to see that Rutgers even got back into it. Meanwhile, Colorado, they survived a thriller at Georgia Tech, 14-13. The Buffaloes escaped Atlanta by a single point in one of the closest games of the night. The ranked teams had considerably less trouble. Number 21, Utah, absolutely overwhelmed Idaho, 66-14. Number 25, Missouri, also cruised, beating Arkansas Pine Bluff, 54-14. Tigers quarterback Austin Simmons, he was nearly perfect, completing 17 of 19 passes, 252 yards, and four touchdowns. And I believe he crushed four beers after the game. Missouri piled up 562 yards of total offense and led 40-0 at the half. Elsewhere around the country, Illinois, another Big Ten team, they beat UAB 42-23. Minnesota rolled over Eastern Illinois 59-7. UCF hung on, they hung 73 points on Bethune-Cookman in a 73-6 blowout. I remember looking at my wife and saying, oh my goodness, babe, you will not believe the UCF score. She said, what is it? I said, 73-0. She goes, isn't that the final? I said, no, they just started the fourth quarter. So it's amazing that they took the mercy rule there. Wake Forest also opened up its season with a 38-16 win over Akron. Delaware rolled over Merrimack, 42-7. Kennesaw State shut out West Georgia, 47-0. And Buffalo held off Albany, 21-17. So that's a full recap of night one. We got a nice little preview coming up for you of everything that's to come tonight, because you have Purdue, you have Michigan State, and then tomorrow the Indiana Hoosiers are back in it. So we'll get to that. We'll see you back at 5:50 right here on your home for those Indiana Hoosiers football team.
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5: 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I didn't even know Rutgers was in the Big Ten. All right. Thank you, Josh Williams, here every morning at 20:50 with the latest in sports. It is 5:26 with Steve Shine and for Kayla. 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
5: 28 minutes past the hour. It is a Friday morning, thank goodness. And here is Brian Ford, thanks goodness, with a look at Time Saver traffic. Good morning, sir.
2: Hey, good morning, Steve. Got to tell you, things looking overall good out there as we head toward that 5:30 mark. We are crash, tie-up, and delay-free across Fort Wayne, Allen County, and the Tri-State region. 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
4: From 21 Alive, I'm meteorologist Liz Braden with your forecast. Another hot and humid day, 92 with a feels-like temperature close to 100. We'll stay partly to mostly sunny. There is a chance for a stray storm or two, although most should avoid our area. Tonight, a few storms possible with a low of 69, 85 to kick off the weekend tomorrow. I'm meteorologist Liz Braden on WoWo 92.3 FM at 1190 AM.
13: A group of Republican lawmakers has asked President Trump to implement policies that expand market access and create certainty for cattle producers. Nebraska Congressman Adrian Smith says the recent announcement to import foreign beef was the wrong move.
14: We need to let the market work. The market has done good things for producers and consumers previously. Let's make sure that we don't intervene in a way that causes damage.
13: 2026 corn and soybean production could end up being highly variable. Rich Nelson tells Brownfield results of their annual yield survey generally show the impact of widespread dry weather in parts of the western Corn Belt.
15: We did have South Dakota down about 15% in yield. Kansas also seeing some pretty tough news there, 14% below last year's number.
13: And the U.S. Meat Export Federation says Mexico's trade restrictions following a recent scrapie detection has limited market access for U.S. sheep and lamb producers. I'm Kellen Habiken for Brownfield.
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2: We have clear skies, 71 degrees across WoWo land. We'll see a partly to mostly sunny sky for Friday with a high in the low 90s. Good morning, I'm Brian Ford. Glad you're with us. Coming up in the news at the half hour on WoWo, 92.3 FM and 1190 AM. Indiana governors will continue to keep about 60 cents per gallon in their pocket. Indiana drivers, I should say. Governor Mike Braun extends that gas tax holiday. She's accused in a deadly hit-and-run crash. Now, a Fort Wayne woman is back behind bars, and her defense attorney's job just got worse. Scrap metal belonged in the rail car. A dead body didn't. Elkhart County authorities are now investigating. And strong storms ripped through northern Ohio and southern Michigan, bringing a fresh round of damage last night. Details on these stories and more coming up. Right now, national and global coverage continues at 5:32 with the latest from Fox News.
17: Fox News. News. I'm Chris DeMeo. Rescuers in Nepal pulling two workers alive from a hydropower tunnel Friday.
18: The rescue came 9 days after the August 26th flooding, likely caused by a glacier collapse that devastated towns and valleys in Nepal.
17: Fox's Marianne Rafferty. Emergency teams continue an operation to reach others believed to be trapped. Both of the men are in stable condition and were flown to a hospital. 5,000 remain missing. At least 1,200 were killed. President Trump appoints an acting U.S. Army secretary after a top official's resignation, announcing on Truth Social.
19: To say, I am pleased to announce that Adam Tell, the current assistant secretary of the Army for Civil Works, will become acting secretary of the Army effective immediately.
17: That's Fox's Kristen Goodwin, and this comes after the departure of Dan Driscoll, who held the Army Secretary post for 18 months. 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
2: WoWo News, time is 5:33. Your phone could become your Indiana ID. The BMV says an optional mobile driver's license should be ready within 18 months with privacy built into the system. 60 cents a gallon is staying in Hoosiers' pockets for another month. Governor Mike Braun extended Indiana's gas tax holiday through October 6th. Indiana flood victims won't have to chase down help from one agency to another.
20: State and federal agencies are opening temporary assistance centers for Hoosiers hit by August's flooding. FEMA will help with disaster applications, while the Small Business Administration handles disaster loan information. State agencies will also help with housing, counseling, insurance, and replacement documents. John Simney, WoWo News.
2: The centers will bring those services together under one roof. Esperanza Villafana went from deadly hit-and-run suspect to accused witness intimidator, and now she's back behind bars. Court records say she threatened a woman who talked to police, according to 21 Alive. A grim discovery at an Elkhart rail yard. An unidentified woman was found dead inside a train car loaded with scrap metal. The homicide unit is now investigating. A routine shot is drawing fresh attention for a surprising reason beyond preventing shingles.
21: A Brown University study found older adults who got Shingrix had a 24% lower relative risk of dementia over 4 years. Researchers stress that's an association, not proof the vaccine prevents dementia. The study included more than 509,000 people. Catherine Segal, WoWo News.
2: The CDC recommends two Shingrix doses for adults 50 and older. A box truck went from U.S. 224 to upside down in Adams County, and four people were hurt. The driver looked down at his GPS, veered off the road, and overcorrected near the Ohio state line. Northwest Ohio and southeast Michigan took a hit from severe storms last night. Downed trees, power poles, and power lines were reported as heavy rain and strong winds moved through. More strong storms are possible this afternoon and evening. The News Watch continues now at 5:35. Ohio is bracing for one of the year's busiest travel weekends, and the State Highway Patrol is ready.
22: Last Labor Day period, 27 people were killed in 23 Ohio crashes, a 35% increase from the year before. 17 deaths involved impaired drivers. State troopers will increase patrols through September 7th, while ODOT scales back work zones. Victor Garcia, WoWo News.
2: 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Well, he collected $200,000 from one victim. Now he's going to prison for 6 years. Zhan Chun Lee pleaded guilty to three felony theft charges in Allen County, Ohio. If you're heading north this Labor Day, your morning commute comes with a big catch.
23: The Mackinac Bridge will shut down to public traffic Monday morning from 6:30 until noon for the annual Bridge Walk. About 35,000 people are expected. Walkers can start from either St. Ignace or Mackinac City, with emergency vehicles still allowed to cross. Laura Smith, WoWo News.
2: 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All flights showing on schedule. Your TSA wait times are currently under 15 minutes. A 19-year-old driver is now facing homicide charges after two men were killed on I-475 in Northwest Ohio. Jake Siebert was indicted on four aggravated vehicular homicide counts and two OVI charges. WoWo News time now is 5:36. 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We are crash, tie-up, and delay-free across Fort Wayne, Allen County, and the Tri-State region. The big four right now, Washington, Jefferson, Lafayette, and Clinton, looking clear getting you in, out, and through downtown. Interstates and major roads moving at or near posted limits region-wide. Drive times right on target. As we check the jam cams this morning, I-69 traffic volume still very much lighter than normal for a Friday morning. Everything looking good, though. If you're Indy-bound, you're looking at the normal 90 minutes in both directions from the Fort to 465. You are 38 minutes to and from pure Michigan if you're north of Fort Wayne on the I. I-469, close to normal traffic volume for you, moving very well top to bottom in both directions. That one-lane construction zone northbound between US 24 and Wheelock Road, not giving us any trouble right now, but just give it time, it will. Keep an eye on your traffic app and have an alternate route in mind. And as we take a look at the Indiana Toll Road and the Ohio Turnpike, it is severe clear across the top of the Hoosier and the Buckeye State. You're rolling out good Chicago to Toledo and back again. Next check from the Craigville Appliance Traffic Center comes up within 10 minutes. Craigville Appliance now with a second location right here in Fort Wayne at 3539 North Clinton Street. They're just south of Glenbrook Square Mall, so check them out. 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
4: From 21 Alive, I'm meteorologist Liz Braden with your forecast. Another hot and humid day, 92 with a feels-like temperature close to 100. We'll stay partly to mostly sunny. There is a chance for a stray storm or two, although most should avoid our area. Tonight, a few storms possible with a low of 69, 85 to kick off the weekend tomorrow. I'm meteorologist Liz Braden on WoWo 92.3 FM at 1190 AM.
2: And right now, we've got winds out of the west at about 2, clear skies across WoWo land. 68 degrees in Morenci, 71 at your severe weather station. 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And the Friday edition of Fort Wayne's Morning News continues now with Steve Schein in for Kayla Blakesley along with Josh Williams. 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
5: Brian, I was going to ask you before you mentioned Morenci, what happened to all of my favorite little burgs that you would name that I've never heard of, but now I've got to ask you, where in the world is, not Waldo, so where in the world is Morenci?
2: Well, you know, there is a Waldo. That's in Ohio. And and the only reason that I know there is because I drove through there and got as close to getting into a traffic crash as you can come without actually doing it. That is not a reason you want to remember somewhere, but I got to tell you that the brakes on that Lincoln Town car worked very well. And so we'll leave that.
5: Where is Morenci?
2: Morenci is just north of Fulton County, Ohio. And I actually had relatives who lived up that way. It's a really cute little town.
5: All right. Well, let's keep doing it this morning. I'd like to play a game, and we'll just try to guess each time you say one of these towns or burgs that I've never heard of, but that we serve with great pride. Let's try that.
2: You know,
5: this
2: we
5: morning,
2: can just call that On the Road with Steve Schein, since Charles Carroll's not using that anymore.
5: I probably feel like Charles Carroll today. Who knows? All right. Thank you very much.
2: He's not with us anymore.
5: I know. That's why I said that. All right. Thank you, Brian Ford. Always here with the latest local news and traffic throughout the morning on the number one radio program in the morning for news, weather, and sports, Fort Wayne's Morning News. I am Steve Schein for Kayla Blakesley, who's up at the Cruise Auction today, and stop by and see her because she'd like to see you, her loyal listeners. And we'll be back with more of the morning news in just a couple of moments. It's 5:40, and this is WoWo 92.3 FM and 1190 AM.
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5: It is 5:43 on the start of a holiday weekend. Steve Shine in for Kayla Blakesley. And if you're just starting your day today, Liz Braden from our Partners in News at 21 Alive says today, partly to mostly sunny with a chance for a strong storm or two this afternoon, a high of 92. Tonight, scattered storms possible, a low of 69. Saturday, the rain moves eastwards. It will become partly cloudy by mid-morning with a high of 85. And then Sunday and Monday, mostly sunny skies with highs in the 80s. Right now, we have partly cloudy, 73 degrees off the world-famous Wawa fire escape. President Trump has appointed an acting U.S. Army Secretary after a top official's resignation. Fox's Kristen Goodwin has more.
19: President Trump taking to Truth Social to say, I am pleased to announce that Adam Tell, the current Assistant Secretary of the Army for Civil Works, will become acting Secretary of the Army effective immediately. The president adding, he is a great patriot who is respected by all. Tell previously served as the White House's Senate lead in the Office of Legislative Affairs during the first Trump administration. The announcement comes after former Army Secretary Dan Driscoll stepped down earlier this week. Driscoll, an Iraq War veteran who served in the position since February of last year, is a friend of Vice President J.D. Vance. Kristen Goodwin, Fox News.
5: Thank you, Kristen. 5:45 on a Friday morning. By the way, Driscoll's departure comes after months of reports he had tension with Secretary of War Pete Hegseth. 20 years in prison. That's the sentence for a man convicted in the so-called Texas Killing Fields case. Fox's Lisa Lacera has more this morning.
0: James Dulce Elmore Jr. was given the maximum sentence by a jury in Galveston County a day after he was found guilty of manslaughter in the death of 16-year-old Laura Miller. He was arrested earlier this year, accused of preparing the dose of cocaine that killed her. Her body was found in the so-called killing fields in 1986. Investigators believe multiple people may be responsible for the deaths of more than 30 girls and young women. Their bodies found in a stretch of land along I-45 southeast of Houston. Miller was one of four young women whose bodies were found between 1984 and 1991 in a rural field off a desolate dirt road in League City. Most of the deaths associated with the Texas killing fields remain unsolved. Lisa Lacera, Fox News.
5: Thank you, Lisa. It's 5:45, and it's the start of a holiday weekend, Labor Day weekend on WoWo. 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
2: We have clear skies, 71 degrees. I'm Brian Ford. Here's what's trending at 547. The Andrea Doria has everything you want in a vacation destination, 240 feet underwater, sideways staircases, tangled wires, unstable steel, and a death toll of at least 18 divers. And people still go looking for it. The famous Italian liner has been deteriorating for decades, and now it's breaking apart badly enough to create new exciting hazards for anyone inside. The Andrea Doria was built to carry passengers. These days, it's mostly carrying a very strong warning. And somewhere in the Great Lakes, there could be a fish that remembers the 1600s. Researchers now estimate some female lake sturgeon can live up to 427 years. For decades, scientists thought these prehistoric-looking fish topped out at about 50 or 60. Then a 152-year-old shattered that assumption. Now the math says 400-plus years is possible. The sturgeon didn't suddenly get older. We finally figured out how old it really was. And there's a pretty good return on investment when your investment is aluminum cans and your return is $500,000. A Michigan man has a Sunday habit of returning cans and using the money to buy lottery tickets. This week, one of those tickets hit for $500,000. He plans to pay off his house and take a vacation and take friends out to dinner. So much for throwing those cans away. WoWo News Time is 5:49. I wonder what Chris Moore would think of that kind of an investment. Time saver traffic and weather together every 10 minutes during Fort Wayne's morning news. From the Craigville Appliance Traffic Center, we head toward that 6 o'clock mark and the kickoff of the finally Friday commute crash, tie up and delay free across Fort Wayne, Allen County, and the tri-state region. The big four right now, Washington, Jefferson, Lafayette, and Clinton looking oh so good getting you in, out, and through downtown. Everything else, the majors, I-469, I-69, Indiana Toll Road, Ohio Turnpike. You are severe green wall-to-wall, top-to-bottom on that traffic map, rolling out at or near posted limits region-wide. Next check from the Craigville Appliance Traffic Center comes up within 10 minutes. In the meantime, Craigville Appliance, now with a second location right here in Fort Wayne at 3539 North Clinton Street. They're just south of Glenbrook Square Mall, so check them out. 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
25: From 21 Alive, I'm meteorologist Liz Braden with your forecast. Another hot and humid day, 92 with a feels-like temperature close to 100. We'll stay partly to mostly sunny. There is a chance for a stray storm or two, although most should avoid our area. Tonight, a few storms possible with a low of 69, 85 to kick off the weekend tomorrow. I'm meteorologist Liz Braden on WoWo 92.3 FM at 1190 AM.
5: Thank you, Liz. Around the area this morning, Angola up at the lake, 71 degrees. Auburn also has 71. It's 73 off the world-famous WoWo fire escape. Big Ten football. That's the byword this morning. And Josh Williams has the latest coming up in just 60 seconds with the sports. Right here on Fort Wayne's Morning News from WoWo, 92.3 FM and 1190 AM.
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16: Good morning, Steve. Well, it was a thrilling night of Thursday night football, not NFL football, but college football. And of course, tonight, we gave you the recap at the top of the hour. We'll do the same at 6:20, but for now, I want to get you clued in on what to expect today, tomorrow, and yes, on Sunday.
5: Sunday?
16: That's right. You got some games and some big ones, too, for our neck of the woods. But tonight, you have the Indiana State Sycamores. They will be at Ross-Ade Stadium to take on the Purdue Boilermakers, 7 o'clock tonight. The Michigan State Spartans will have Toledo in Spartan Stadium, 8 o'clock kickoff. And then your late-night game tonight, USC. The Trojans will have Fresno State. That happens at 9 o'clock out at the L.A. Coliseum. Tomorrow, though, that's where you get a nice full slate. The Indiana Hoosiers kick off the title defense season by having North Texas in town at Memorial Stadium, 12 noon kickoff. Of course, you can hear that right here on 92.3 FM and 1190 AM. Ball State, they got a big tall task. A big tall drink of water to swallow down tomorrow. They got the number one team in the land, the Ohio State Buckeyes. That'll be a 12:30 kickoff from Ohio Stadium. Oregon will have Boise State at 3:30. My Nittany Lions, KB and I, our Nittany Lions will have Marshall at 3:30. Not sure what to expect of that, but we'll be there to support. Michigan, the Wolverines, the Maize and Blue, will have the Broncos of Western Michigan at 7:30 there in Ann Arbor. And then taking a look, Northwestern will have South Dakota State into the west side of Chicago at 8 o'clock. And then Sunday, yes, you have games on Sunday. Notre Dame Fighting Irish and Wisconsin Badgers. They kick off at Lambeau Field, home of the Green Bay Packers. As a Chicago Bears fan, I had to be careful with what I was going to say next. But that is a 7:30 kickoff. You can hear that game if you so wish to on our sister station, 1380 The Fan and 100.9 FM. Pre-game coverage gets going at 6:30, kickoff at 7:30, and then earlier in the day, too, on Sunday, Washington and Washington State, they get going at 4 o'clock at Husky Stadium. 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
5: 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Thank you, Josh Williams, here throughout the morning at 20 and 50 with all the latest sports news. 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
5: 5:57, start of a holiday weekend, and here is Brian Ford with the start of Time Saver Traffic. Good morning, Brian.
2: Hey, good morning, Steve. Things looking overall good as we knock on the door at 6 o'clock and get ready to kick off that official Friday morning commute. We are crashed, tie up, and delay free across Fort Wayne, Allen County, and the entire tri-state region. The next check from the Craigville Appliance Traffic Center comes up in about 10 minutes. 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They're just south of Glenbrook Square Mall. 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
25: From 21 Alive, I'm meteorologist Liz Braden with your forecast. Another hot and humid day, 92 with a feels-like temperature close to 100. We'll stay partly to mostly sunny. There is a chance for a stray storm or two, although most should avoid our area. Tonight, a few storms possible with a low of 69, 85 to kick off the weekend tomorrow. I'm meteorologist Liz Braden on WoWo 92.3 FM at 1190 AM.
18: Improvement in the U.S. drought monitor over the month of August? Unfortunately not, according to USDA meteorologist Brad Rippey.
20: The news is not particularly good. We did see that devastatingly hot, dry weather focused across the south during the month of August, and that really sent the numbers spiraling upward in terms of U.S. drought coverage.
18: So for the drought monitor dated September 1st,
20: a little over 59% of the lower 48 states in drought, and that has been a very sharp increase from our recent lows.
18: With nearly 48% of the lower 48 states in drought at July's end, still an elevated number compared to annual drought coverage for that time of year. One region reporting contracting drought coverage, the desert southwest and parts of the west central plains due to monsoon rains. I'm Rod Bain reporting for the U.S. Department of Agriculture in Washington, D.C.
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27: Another surge at the pump. I'm Dave Anthony, Fox News, and it's costing truckers like never before. The price of diesel has spiked up to a record high this morning, 7 cents higher to $5.85 per gallon, breaking the previous high hit after the Russia-Ukraine war started in 2022. Regular gas remains $4.14 a gallon, higher than any Labor Day weekend ever, as the Iran conflict rages on.
28: The Iranians are going to shoot at ships like crazy people, and we're going to do what we have to do in order to ensure that their efforts don't lead to a worldwide energy crisis.
27: Though Vice President Vance also says he would not call the conflict with Iran a war since there are no major combat operations.
29: Vance says he's not going to make a promise about when the prices will come down, saying it's crucial that Iran never has a nuclear weapon. His answer comes as polls show a majority of voters oppose the war in Iran, raising concerns among some Republicans that it could be a liability in the midterms. Regardless, the Vice President indicates there are currently no negotiations happening with Tehran because of their continued attacks tax on commercial ships.
27: That's Fox's Madeline Rivera. Lindsay Clancy's jury will return today for a seventh day of deliberations at her murder trial in Massachusetts as they remain deadlocked considering her insanity defense in the killing of her three children.
0: Clancy's defense lawyer, Kevin Reddington, says the jury is 11-1 in his favor, and he claims the lone holdout won't accept the judge's instructions on reasonable doubt.
27: Fox's Nate Foy outside the court in Plymouth.
0: Yesterday, the judge called up each juror one by one, reportedly asking them if they could follow his instructions. The judge then clarified reasonable doubt and sent the jury back to deliberate further. Reddington wants to replace the holdout juror, but the prosecution doesn't agree.
27: A rescue in Nepal 9 days after a flooding catastrophe. Two workers trapped in hydro tunnels submerged in mud found alive. One of them said there are other survivors there. More than 5,000 people still missing in Nepal and Tibet, 1,300 more dead. 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
2: 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Thanks so much for starting your day with us. I'm Brian Ford. We have clear skies, 70 degrees across WOWO land. Look for a mix of sun and clouds, hot and humid, with a high in the low 90s. Your 21 Alive First Alert forecast comes up at about 6:07. 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Governor Mike Braun extended the holiday 30 days, saving motorists about 60 cents a gallon. Meanwhile, Indiana is putting your driver's license on your phone. The optional digital ID could verify your age or identity without showing your home address or other personal information. Hoosiers are hitting the road this Labor Day, and they'll pay more and likely sit more in traffic.
7: 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The worst congestion is expected Friday afternoon. 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John Simney, WOWO News.
2: Perks include discounts tied to IU football and the Indianapolis Zoo, as well as Victory Field. Elsewhere, a woman was found dead on top of a train car in the Norfolk Southern Rail Yard in Elkhart. The county homicide unit is now investigating. One look at a GPS and a box truck was on its roof in Adams County yesterday. Four people were hurt after the driver left U.S. 224 and overcorrected near the Ohio state line. One Goshen workplace drill became a real-life test, and a co-worker came through when it mattered most.
8: Keystone RV workers sprang into action when Pat Moran collapsed from cardiac arrest. Co-workers found him, started CPR, and used an on-site AED, delivering shocks before paramedics arrived. A Goshen cardiologist said CPR and an AED can triple the odds of survival. Tommy Lee, WOWO News.
2: Moran recovered and returned to the plant to thank his co-workers. Storms tore through northwest Ohio and southeast Michigan last night, leaving trees and power lines down. Widespread power outages were reported after heavy rain, lightning, and strong winds swept across the region. More storms are possible today. A routine shot is drawing fresh attention for a surprising reason beyond preventing shingles.
9: A Brown University study found older adults who got Shingrix had a 24% lower relative risk of dementia over 4 years. Researchers stress that's an association, not proof the vaccine prevents dementia. The study included more than 509,000 people. Catherine Segal, WOWO News.
2: The News Watch continues now at 6:05. It was hiding in a bag of corn and seeds, a moth that federal officials say could threaten American agriculture. A CBP detector dog found it at Detroit Metro Airport in what the agency calls the first U.S. interception of the straw crest moth. WOBO Flight Watch at Fort Wayne International, all flights on schedule. TSA wait times about 15 minutes. Ohio's fire departments are struggling to keep enough volunteers on the roster.
10: About 70% of Ohio fire departments rely on volunteers, especially in rural communities. The shortage could leave fewer trained responders available during emergencies and lead to longer response times. The state has launched recruiting and training efforts to bring in more volunteers. Victor Garcia, WOWO News.
2: A state recruitment portal has drawn nearly 2,000 inquiries and 130 commitments. And finally, Zimmer Biomet is giving away its Warsaw headquarters. The company is moving to its massive Center Street facility and donating the old headquarters to Grace College. WOWO News time now is 6:06. 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Time saver traffic and weather together every 10 minutes during Fort Wayne's Morning News. 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We are crash, tie-up, and delay-free across Fort Wayne, Allen County, and the Tri-State region. The big four right now, Washington, Jefferson, Lafayette, and Clinton, you are looking good getting in, out, and through downtown. Interstates and the majors moving along at or near posted limits region-wide. Your drive times are right on target. As we take a look at the jam cams, I-69 traffic volume definitely building in a little bit, normal now for a Friday morning. If you're Indy-bound, you're looking at 90 minutes from the 4 to 465, you are 38 minutes to and from pure Michigan if you're north of Fort Wayne on the I. I-469, close to normal traffic volume, continues very well top to bottom in both directions, even through that one-lane construction zone northbound between U.S. 24 and Wheelock Road. And you want to keep your eye on that one, because as traffic volumes build in, those traffic jams will come at you fast and furious. And we take a look at the Indiana Toll Road and the Ohio Turnpike. It is severe clear across the top of the Hoosier and the Buckeye State. Everything looking good, Chicago to Toledo and back again. 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
25: From 21 Alive, I'm meteorologist Liz Braden with your forecast. Another hot and humid day, 92 with a feels-like temperature close to 100. We'll stay partly to mostly sunny. There is a chance for a stray storm or two, although most should avoid our area. Tonight, a few storms possible with a low of 69, 85 to kick off the weekend tomorrow. I'm meteorologist Liz Braden on WOWO 92.3 FM at 1190 AM.
2: And right now, we've got winds out of the west to 2, clear skies across WOWO land. It's 74 degrees in Floyd's Knobs, 70 at your severe weather station. 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That's 482-2273 for Visiting Angels, America's choice in home care. I'll tell you exactly what it is. Steve Shine and I got a hold of the weather. That's what it is. Fort Wayne's Morning News continues right now with Steve Shine in for Caleb Blakesley, along with Josh Williams. From the Anchor Desk, I'm Brian Ford on WOWO, 92.3 FM and 1190 AM.
5: All right, he used Floyd's Knobs. First of all, I didn't even know Floyd had knobs. So where in the world is Floyd's Knobs?
2: You know, it sounds like something that you would buy at a liquor store and give you one heck of a nasty hangover the next morning, doesn't it? It is downstate, I believe. Given the 74 temperature, I'm going to say we're looking at central Indiana on that one. Southern.
5: Okay.
2: Southern Indiana.
11: Southern Indiana, yeah.
5: Southern Indiana. Heather, where did you find that one?
11: Actually, my friend received a phone call. I think it was a scam, but it said Floyd's Knobs, Indiana, and I thought, what?
5: That should be a good indicator that it's a spam call.
2: Give those
5: when
2: scammers
5: you're getting a
2: credit.
5: Call from Floyd's Knobs. Okay.
11: It's just north of Louisville on the state line.
5: Yeah, well, that sounds like it's not on Route 66, so it won't be something we'll be traveling to see, that's for sure. All right, well, thank you, guys. Always good to have Brian Ford and Heather Starr from our radio ranch out on Maples Road. And, of course, Josh Williams and myself are here on the beautiful facilities, at the beautiful facilities of the MIC, the Media Innovation Center. Caleb Blakesley, oh, thank you so much for allowing me to sit in for you today. She's up at the Cruise Auction. And, Josh, if people want to stop by the auction today, and say hello to the number one radio host in Fort Wayne, Caleb Blakeslee. How do they do that?
4: Yeah, so you just head to the Cruise Auction page online and purchase tickets. And then when you go to do that, Caleb's got this special offer right now to save you folks some money. All you have to do is type in Kayla50 in the promo code there, and that'll save you 50% off your ticket purchase. So you can get some VIP tickets for the weekend. That includes some drinks out there as well. And the grand marais of it all is you get to see Caleb Blake.
5: Absolutely. And, you know, of course, Labor Day weekend. It wouldn't be Labor Day weekend without celebrating the car show up in Auburn.
4: And you know what I heard, too, is this is one of the favorite places for one of the late-night show hosts.
5: Jay Leno, yes.
4: So you might even be able to see the ultimate chin.
5: Well, I think not only is he a car aficionado, but he has had a show, I think, on TV.
4: Yes.
5: I can't remember the name of
4: Jay's Garage.
5: Jay's Garage. Do you remember what cable channel that was on or what the name?
4: I believe that had to be on NBC.
5: Okay. It wasn't on HGTV.
4: No, it's probably now on Peacock.
5: Something, yeah. And charging $15 a show to watch. That's pretty sure. All right. Thank you, Josh. And thanks, guys, back at Maples Road for giving us a little bit of insight on not only small towns, but on what's going on in Auburn this weekend. 612 with Steve Shine in for Caleb Blakeslee. 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
13: Hey everybody, Casey Hendrickson here. Lindsey Clancy, Jury Watch. 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And listener text messages. 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
3: Wrong cut. But let's go back to Tom Graham right now talking about that deadly mosquito-borne virus. Heather, let it roll.
4: The West Nile virus is being blamed for a death in Chicago. It's the city's first fatality linked to the mosquito spread illness. The Chicago Department of Public Health is warning the city has experienced one of the rainiest summers in years, and that means more breeding ground for mosquitoes. Nationwide, the latest numbers from the CDC report more than 400 cases of West Nile so far, with 23 deaths. Most West Nile cases are reported in August and September. Tom Graham, Fox News.
3: Thank you, Tom. Right now, 16 minutes past the 6 o'clock hour. Steve Schein in for Caleb Blakeslee on this Labor Day weekend. Thanks for joining us here on Fort Wayne's Morning News. Next up is Brian Ford with What's Trending here on WoWo 92.3 FM and 1190 AM.
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2: We have clear skies, 70 degrees. I'm Brian Ford. Here's what's trending at 6:18. The Andrea Doria has been sitting in 240 feet of water for 70 years, and somehow people still think, yeah, I'd like to go inside that. The wreck has earned the nickname Mount Everest of shipwrecks because it's dangerous, cramped, tangled with fishing line and debris, and at least 18 divers have died exploring it. Now the ship itself is collapsing, so the attraction is literally becoming more dangerous with age. Turns out the ultimate diving challenge has an expiration date. And forget living dinosaur, some Great Lake sturgeon may be practically permanent residents. Researchers now estimate females can live as long as 427 years, meaning one swimming around today could have been alive when the pilgrims showed up. The previous record was just 152 years, so apparently we've been seriously underestimating these fish. And because they reproduce slowly, losing one isn't just losing a fish, it's losing something that literally took centuries to get here. And the Sunday ritual was simple. Return some cans, take the cash, and buy a lottery ticket. This time, a 39-year-old Michigan man turned his recycling money into $500,000. He bought the winning scratch off at a CVS in South Lyon, then spent the evening cheering, jumping, and running around the house. Now he plans to pay off that house, or what's left of it, take a vacation, and buy dinner for his friends. Turns out those cans were worth considerably more than 10 cents each. Wobo News Time now is 6:20. I can tell my friends very sincerely that if I hit for $500,000, I will take you out to dinner, but no, you cannot buy the large at Chick-fil-A. Time saver traffic and weather together every 10 minutes during Fort Wayne's morning news. 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We are crash, tie-up, and delay-free across Fort Wayne, Allen County, and the Tri-State region. The big four right now, Washington, Jefferson, Lafayette, and Clinton, you are looking oh so good getting in, out, and through downtown. Interstates and majors running at or near posted limits region-wide, I-69, I-469, Indiana Toll Road, Ohio Turnpike, all in super fine shape all the way around. The next check from the Craigville Appliance Traffic Center, well, that comes up within 10 minutes. 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
3: From 21 Alive, I'm meteorologist Liz Braden with your forecast. Another hot and humid day, 92 with a feels-like temperature close to 100. We'll stay partly to mostly sunny. There is a chance for a stray storm or two, although most should avoid our area. Tonight, a few storms possible with a low of 69, 85 to kick off the weekend tomorrow. I'm meteorologist Liz Braden on WoWo 92.3 FM at 1190 AM.
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4: On this Friday morning, and it's a veritable smorgasbord. board of Big Ten football with Purdue today and tonight and IU tomorrow around the noon hour. Here is Josh Williams to give us all of the details. Good morning.
10: Yes, good morning, Steve, and good morning, Wo-Wo Land. Well, get you in a recapped up with college football that's officially back in full force, and Thursday night gave us our first taste of week one. Biggest surprise came out of New Jersey, where UMass, they stunned Rutgers 37-21. The Minutemen walked into Big Ten territory, came away with one of the first notable upsets of the new season. Meanwhile, Colorado, they survived a thriller at Georgia Tech 14-13. The Buffaloes escaped Atlanta by a single point in one of the closest games of the night. Now, the ranked teams had considerably less trouble. Number 21, Utah, absolutely overwhelmed Idaho 66-14. The Utes rolled up 633 yards of offense, including a huge night on the ground, while holding Idaho to just 225 yards total. Number 25, Missouri, also cruised, beating Arkansas Pine Bluff 54-14. That sounds like a cleaning supply. Tigers quarterback Austin Simmons was nearly perfect. 17 of 19, 252 on the night, four tutties, and Missouri piled up 562 yards of total offense. They led 40-0 at the half. Elsewhere around the country, the Fighting Illini, they beat UAB 42-23. Minnesota rolled Eastern Illinois 59-7. And UCF, University of Central Florida, they hung 73 points on Bethune-Cookman in a 73-6 blowout. Wake Forest also opened up its season with a 38-16 win over Akron. Delaware rolled over Merrimack 42-7. Kennesaw State shut out West Georgia 47-0. And Buffalo held off Albany 21-17. So after night one of the full week one slate, UMass provides the upset. Colorado survives by one. Utah and Missouri make an empathetic opening statements, and we're just getting started. We got more football tonight, but to get a preview of what's happening, come back at 6:50 right here on your home for Indiana Hoosiers football.
4: We got to get those temperatures down into the 40s to make it really cozy for football, don't
10: That's what I like to hear.
4: Oh, I like that. It makes it puts us at, well, I wouldn't say that.
10: I might not say it.
4: Now you're going too far, but we need that kind of football weather, right?
10: Snow, baby.
4: Well, maybe today when you go outside and see that we're going to have a heat index of about 100. Thank you, Josh Williams, always here at 20 and 50 throughout the morning with the late sports news. Good morning. I am Steve Shine sitting in for Caleb Blakesley, who's up at Cruz Park this afternoon and this morning for the annual Labor Day auto auction. It is 26 minutes past the hour. Brian Ford is back with me in just a moment with Time Saver Traffic right here on WoWo 92.3 FM and 1190 AM.
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4: 6:28, and Brian Ford, I was listening to Kayla Lest yesterday, and she was giving a report from the AAA and saying, basically, if you're going anywhere this weekend, it's time to get going to avoid the traffic rush. What have you to say about that?
2: Yeah, and I got to tell you, the same is true for today. You will definitely want to get going, especially today. If you can get out before 11 o'clock in the morning, you're going to be doing a whole lot better than you will during the afternoon. Just kind of watching things yesterday as far as traffic maps went, Steve, it really got heavy later in the afternoon, but we will see the same surge yet again today. So that's definitely right on spot or right on point. Got to tell you, though, right now we are crash, tie up, and delay free across Fort Wayne, Allen County, and the Tri-State region. Traffic volume is kind of fluctuating a little bit under to normal. So really, it looks like a lot of people are getting ready to take off. So we'll keep the traffic. We will keep watching the traffic for you. Easy for me to say. Next check from the Craigville Appliance Traffic Center comes up within 10 minutes. Craigville Appliance now with a second location right here in Fort Wayne at 3539 North Clinton Street. That's just south of Glenbrook, so check them out. 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
3: From 21 Alive, I'm meteorologist Liz Braden with your forecast. Another hot and humid day, 92 with a feels-like temperature close to 100. We'll stay partly to mostly sunny. There is a chance for a stray storm or two, although most should avoid our area. Tonight, a few storms possible with a low of 69, 85 to kick off the weekend tomorrow. I'm meteorologist Liz Braden on Whoa Whoa 92.3 FM at 1190 AM.
7: With a look at your Ag News headlines, I'm Erin Anderson on Brownfields. There's still a ton of unanswered questions about the Trump administration's plan to import up to 300,000 metric tons of beef. Josh Maples, an ag economist with Mississippi State University Extension, says details remain limited. The U.S. Meat Export Federation says Mexico's trade restrictions following a recent scrapie detection has limited market access for U.S. sheep and lamb producers. Courtney Heller says the move has added additional uncertainty for the industry. New crop corn and soybean meal sales were up on the week. The USDA says those both saw week-to-week improvements thanks to good global demand for livestock feed usage. New crop soybean sales were below the previous week, but still strong because of the recent business with China. I'm Erin Anderson for Brownfield.
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2: We have clear skies, 71 degrees across Whoa Land. We'll see partly to mostly sunny skies for Friday with a high in the low 90s. Good morning. I'm Brian Ford. Glad you're with us. Coming up in the news at the half hour on Whoa, 92.3 FM and 1190 AM, Indiana governors will continue to keep about 60 cents per gallon in their pocket. Governor Mike Braun extends that gas tax holiday for another 30 days. She's accused in a deadly hit-and-run crash now. A Fort Wayne woman is back behind bars, and her defense attorney's job just got a whole lot worse. Scrap metal belongs in a rail car. A dead body doesn't. Elkhart County authorities are now investigating. And storms ripped through northern Ohio and southern Michigan, bringing fresh rounds of damage. Details on these stories and more coming up right now. National and global coverage continues at 6:32 with the latest from Fox News.
20: I'm Sue Guzman. A miraculous rescue in Nepal days after catastrophic flooding struck along the China-Nepal border, killing more than 1,200 people.
21: The rescue came 9 days after the August 26th flooding, likely caused by a glacier collapse that devastated towns and valleys in Nepal.
20: Fox's Marianne Rafferty, an estimated 5,000 people are still missing. Jury in the trial of the Lindsay Clancy case remains deadlocked over whether the Massachusetts mother is responsible for murdering her three young children. Defense attorney Kevin Reddington asking the judge to remove a juror who he says refused to listen to the law regarding reasonable doubt.
22: If we come back here in a half an hour with a mistrial because of a juror that has just spurned the instructions of this court, it's a shame.
20: Judge declined the motion and the jury resumes deliberations this morning. 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
2: WoWo News time is 6:33. Your phone could become your Indiana ID. The BMV says an optional mobile driver's license should be ready within 18 months with privacy built into the system. 60 cents a gallon staying in Hoosier pockets for another month. Governor Mike Braun extended Indiana's gas tax holiday through October 6th. Meanwhile, Indiana flood victims won't have to chase down help from one agency to another.
23: State and federal agencies are opening temporary assistance centers for Hoosiers hit by August's flooding. FEMA will help with disaster applications, while the Small Business Administration handles disaster loan information. State agencies will also help with housing, counseling, insurance, and replacement documents. John Simney, WoWo News.
2: The centers will bring those services together under one roof. Esperanza Villafana went from deadly hit-and-run suspect to accused witness intimidator, and she's back behind bars. Court records say she threatened a woman who talked to police. A grim discovery at an Elkhart rail yard. An unidentified woman found dead inside a train car loaded with scrap metal. The homicide unit is now investigating. A routine shot's drawing fresh attention for a surprising reason beyond preventing shingles.
24: A Brown University study found older adults who got Shingrix had a 24% lower relative risk of dementia over 4 years. Researchers stress that's an association, not proof the vaccine prevents dementia. The study included more than 509,000 people. Catherine Segal, WoWo News.
2: The CDC recommends 2 Shingrix doses for adults 50 and older. A box truck went from U.S. 224 to upside down in Adams County, and 4 people were hurt. The driver looked down at his GPS, veered off the road near the Ohio state line, and overcorrected. Northwest Ohio and southeast Michigan took a hit from severe storms last night. Downed trees, poles, and power lines were reported as heavy rain and strong winds moved through. More strong storms are possible this afternoon. The News Watch continues now at 6:35. Ohio's bracing for one of the busiest travel weekends of the year, and the State Highway Patrol is ready.
25: Last Labor Day period, 27 people were killed in 23 Ohio crashes, a 35% increase from the year before. 17 deaths involved impaired drivers. State troopers will increase patrols through September 7th, while ODOT scales back work zones. Victor Garcia, WoWo News.
2: 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Now he's going to prison for 6 years. Zhen Chun Lee pleaded guilty to 3 felony theft charges in Allen County, Ohio. WoWo Flight Watch at Fort Wayne International. All flights are on schedule. 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Time saver traffic and weather together every 10 minutes during Fort Wayne's morning news. From the Craigville Appliance Traffic Center, things looking overall good as we head past that 6:30 mark. We are crash, tie-up, and delay-free across Fort Wayne, Allen County, and the tri-state region. The Big Four, Washington, Jefferson, Lafayette, and Clinton looking good getting in, out, and through downtown. Interstates and the majors moving along at or near posted limits region-wide. Checking the jam cams, I-69 traffic volume definitely building in for a Friday morning. Everything lining up as it should, though. If you're Indy-bound, you're looking at the normal 90 minutes in both directions from the 4 to 465. You are 38 minutes to and from pure Michigan if you're north of Fort Wayne on the I. I-469, a little bit heavier than normal traffic volume we're seeing right now. Still looking A-OK top to bottom in both directions, even through that one-lane construction zone northbound between US 24 and Wheelock Road. Do keep an eye on that. We will, too. Have your traffic app and an alternate route handy because those traffic jams will come at you fast and furious, especially later in the day and with a bump in Labor Day traffic. And as we take a look right now at the Indiana Toll Road, Road and the Ohio Turnpike. Everything's looking good across the top of the Hoosier and the Buckeye State. Clear sailing Chicago to Toledo and back again. 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
3: From 21 Alive, I'm meteorologist Liz Braden with your forecast. Another hot and humid day, 92 with a feels-like temperature close to 100. We'll stay partly to mostly sunny. There is a chance for a stray storm or two, although most should avoid our area. Tonight, a few storms possible with a low of 69, 85 to kick off the weekend tomorrow. I'm meteorologist Liz Braden on WoWoW 92.3 FM at 1190 AM.
2: And right now, we've got winds out of the west at 2, clear skies across WoWoW land. It's 68 degrees in Worstville, 70 at your severe weather station. 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And the Friday edition of Fort Wayne's Morning News continues now with Steve Schein in for Kayla Blakesley along with Josh Williams. From the Anchor Desk, I'm Brian Ford on WoWoW, 92.3 FM and 1190 AM.
4: Now, I know where Worstville is. That's my office when I lose a case.
2: Well, I was going to say, I think I'm the unofficial mayor of Worstville, but anyway.
4: Where in the world is Worstville?
2: It is just due east of Payne, Ohio, right on the Norfolk and Southern Railway, and there are about five houses, I think, left there. The big thing in town used to be a big grain elevator years ago, and that's gone.
4: Well, I can see why it would be called Worstville if it's five houses on a railroad track. That's not very appealing, is it?
2: But, you know, the population swelled dramatically when the Union Pacific Big Boy came through.
4: Oh, I am sure it did. I'm sure it did. We had people from Goodville, right, as well as Worstville.
2: That's my insurance company.
4: All right. Well, thank you, Brian Ford and Heather Starr, for always keeping us up to date geographically as to where things are across the Midwest. Steve Schein for Kayla Blakesley. Josh Williams with me here at our new facilities, The Mike, the Media Innovation Center in Village of Coventry. 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
4: It is 6:43, 17 minutes away from the top of the hour. Steve Shine in for Caleb Blakesley, who's up at the Cruise Auction in Auburn today. Of course, a Labor Day tradition, although the weather forecast seems more like the 4th of July than it does Labor Day. Today is going to be partly to mostly sunny with a chance of a strong storm or two in the afternoon. Our high today, 92. Tonight, scattered storms possible, a low of 69. Showers move out of the area on Saturday morning, then it will become partly cloudy with a high of 85, and this is the dream forecast for the holiday weekend. Sunday and Monday, mostly sunny with highs in the 80s. And by the way, today at 4 o'clock is going to be our hot feels-like temperature. At 4 p.m., Liz Braden from 21 Alive says the feel-like temperature will be 102 degrees at about 4 o'clock this afternoon. Right now, we have a cold 73 degrees off the world-famous Wilbur Fire Escape. A War Department official is giving details about how the U.S. military has been taking down drones on the U.S. southern border. Fox's Jill Nato reports this morning from Washington.
6: Fox has learned that for the first time, the Pentagon's revealing how often counter-unmanned aerial technologies getting used at the border. Drone tech, including sophisticated lasers, were used to stop about 100 suspected cartel drones from infiltrating the U.S. this past August. The Pentagon says each engagement was done in coordination with the Mexican military and border authorities. A senior War Department official said this reflects a broader U.S. effort to build rapidly fielded counter-unmanned aerial defenses. In Washington, Jill Nato, Fox News.
4: Josh, do you ever notice that some people actually call Washington Washington, like I kiddingly said just a second ago?
8: I had a baseball coach in high school that used to call Washington, and we had Washington High School.
4: Why is that?
8: I don't know. I asked
4: There's
8: him
4: no
8: that.
4: R goes, in Washington.
8: He goes, that's just how I've always taught how to say Washington.
4: All right, my beloved friend and our late Congressman Mark Sauter always used to call it Washington, and I had to laugh because, I mean, that's where he was the majority of his life, in Washington. But, I mean, it sounds like grassroots, doesn't it, though, to hear in Indiana call it Washington?
8: It does, but it's mind-boggling. I'd like to know who was the first person to look at Washington, W-A-S-A-A-S-H, and say, where is the R?
4: Well, absolutely, and he cut down Washington, cut down the cherry tree, didn't he?
8: Yeah.
4: All right, it's 6:45. By the way, the Trump administration is asking the U.S. Supreme Court to lift a federal judge's order that blocks restrictions on mail-in voting. Here's Fox's Lisa Brady this morning.
9: The government's emergency appeal argues the goal is preventing voter fraud and that new rules are lawful under authority delegated by Congress to the Postal Service, regulating the U.S. mail, not elections. The administration wants the Supreme Court to lift a temporary block issued by a federal judge in Boston, who's considering an extension.
10: The Postal Service's responsibility is to deliver ballots, not determine who may vote.
9: Tamika Simmons is general counsel for a sorority, one of the plaintiffs arguing the Trump executive order is unconstitutional. Under the changes, states would upload lists of eligible voters to a new online portal, which would track mail-in ballots. But it's not clear when that would be fully operational. Lisa Brady, Fox News.
4: Thank you, Lisa. And by the way, today, North Carolina is set to begin sending ballots to voters who requested them by mail. 6:46, 14 away from the top of the hour. It's a Friday morning and the start of a holiday weekend. I am Steve Shine in for Caleb Blakesley. Brian Ford has What's Trending next right here on WoWo, 92.3 FM and 1190 AM.
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2: We have clear skies, 70 degrees. I'm Brian Ford, and here's what's trending at 6:48. The Andrea Doria has everything you want in a vacation destination. 240 feet underwater, sideways staircases, tangled wires, unstable steel, and a death toll of at least 18 divers. And people still go looking for it. The famous Italian liner has been deteriorating for decades, and now it's breaking apart badly enough to create fun new hazards for anyone inside. The Andrea Doria was built to carry passengers. These days, it's mostly carrying a warning. And somewhere in the Great Lakes, there could be a fish that remembers the 1600s, and no, it's not me. Researchers now estimate some female lake sturgeon can live up to 427 years. For decades, scientists thought these prehistoric-looking fish topped out at about 50 or 60 years. Then a 152-year-old shattered that assumption. Okay, well, that may have been me. Anyway, now the math says 400-plus years is possible. The sturgeon didn't suddenly get older. We finally figured out how old it really was. And there's a pretty good return on investment when your investment is aluminum cans and your return is $500,000. A Michigan man has a Sunday habit of returning cans and using the money to buy lottery tickets. Well, this week, one of those tickets hit for $500,000. He plans to pay off his house and take a vacation, maybe take friends to dinner. So much for throwing those cans away. WOBO News Time now is 6:50. Time saver traffic and weather together every 10 minutes during Fort Wayne's morning news. From the Craigville Appliance Traffic Center, we move toward that 7 o'clock hour in the kickoff of the Friday morning rush. Crash tie up and delay free across Fort Wayne, Allen County, and the tri-state region. The big four right now, Washington, Jefferson, Lafayette, and Clinton, still looking A-OK getting you in, out, and through downtown. Interstates and the majors are moving at or near posted limits region-wide. I-69, I-469, the Indiana Toll Road, the Ohio Turnpike, we see you and you are looking good. Next check from the Craigville Appliance Traffic Center comes up in about 10 minutes. 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
14: From 21 Alive, I'm meteorologist Liz Braden with your forecast. Another hot and humid day, 92 with a feels-like temperature close to 100. We'll stay partly to mostly sunny. There is a chance for a stray storm or two, although most should avoid our area. Tonight, a few storms possible with a low of 69, 85 to kick off the weekend tomorrow. I'm meteorologist Liz Braden on WOWO 92.3 FM at 1190 AM.
4: Thank you, Liz. And by the way, Liz told us a little bit earlier today that at about 4 o'clock, the feels-like temperature will be 102 at 4 o'clock today. Right now, Angola has 71, Auburn 72. It is 73 degrees off the world-famous WOWO Fire Escape. In addition to the sports, Josh Williams is going to clarify where the word Washington came from. That's coming up next right here on WOWO 92.3 FM and 1190 AM.
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4: 6:53. It's the start of a holiday weekend, and to me, we're way into it already. Too much here, Josh. Where does Washington come from?
8: All right, so it says according to our new friend Google here.
4: Yeah,
8: it says some people pronounce Washington as Washington because of an old linguistic habit called R insertion, where an R sound is added to words. So this style came from the early settlers who moved from the Northeast, like New England, and areas with a Boston accent, and it was passed down through generations. So it's a generational habit.
4: Well, that explains why earlier this summer we could have called Fort Wayne Fort Rain for more than one reason. All right, what's going on sports-wise?
8: All right, so let's get you ready for some college football this weekend. Tonight, you got several games on the docket. You got Indiana State, Purdue Boilermakers at Ross-Ade Stadium, 7 o'clock kickoff. For all our Boiler fans out there, you can listen to the game right here on WoWo 92.3 FM. Don't worry, regular programming will still air on 1190. Also tonight, Michigan State Toledo, they get going at Spartan Stadium, 8 o'clock. And then Fresno State USC, that's at 9 o'clock out there at LA Memorial Coliseum. Tomorrow, though, full docket of Big Ten action, starting with our Indiana Hoosiers at noon. They kick off their season, the title defense season, against North Texas at Memorial Stadium. Then you have Ball State, chirp chirp. They will be taking on the number one team in the nation, the Ohio State Buckeyes at Ohio Stadium, 12:30 kickoff. And then, of course, the Maizen Blue, the Michigan Wolverines. They will have the Broncos of Western Michigan at Michigan Stadium in Ann Arbor at 7:30. And then on Sunday, two games on the docket. Earlier in the day, you have Washington and Washington State, or should we say Washington and Washington State, at Husky Stadium at 4 o'clock. And then 7:30 at Lambeau Field is going to kick off. You got Wisconsin and Notre Dame. The season here that we're hoping for the Irish fans is going to be an undefeated season. We'll see how it happens. But you can hear that game on our sister station, 1380 The Fan and 100.9 FM. 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
4: 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We have time saver traffic on this, the start of a holiday weekend. 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
19: Weather-wise, what does the travel forecast look like for the unofficial final holiday of the summer season, Labor Day?
20: As we start Friday, that ridge of high pressure will be parked generally over the southeastern United States.
19: Meaning hot and dry conditions, according to USDA meteorologist Brad Rippey. Although the heat dome will shift west, covering the southeastern Great Plains by Labor Day Monday.
20: And underneath that heat dome, expect daily high temperatures to approach, reach, or exceed 100 degrees just about every day.
19: Frequent rainfall is expected around the heat dome periphery, primarily along the nation's northern tier. Rippey adds that could mean periods of severe weather in some locales.
20: If you're going to be out and about in the west, not only will there be the opportunity for showers in the northwest and the southwest, but we will be looking at autumn-like temperatures, some significantly cooler weather.
19: I'm Rod Bain reporting for the U.S. Department of Agriculture in Washington, D.C.
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23: Will the lone holdout remain held out? I'm Dave Anthony, Fox News. That is the big question at Lindsey Clancy's murder trial in Plymouth, Massachusetts.
24: There's one juror who refuses to listen to the law that you've given him or her on reasonable doubt.
23: And Clancy's attorney, Kevin Reddington, says if that leads to a mistrial, it'll be a shame. He asked the judge to replace the juror, but Judge William Sullivan said no.
25: I don't feel it's appropriate for me to say I agree with one juror or 11.
23: The jury is considering murder or manslaughter or Clancy's insanity defense in the killing of her three children that she suffered postpartum psychosis. A lot of Americans are traveling this long weekend, paying the highest gas prices ever around Labor Day. AAA's national average for regular around $4.14 a gallon, well over a dollar higher than before the Iran conflict that Vice President Vance says he would not call a war.
27: I'm not going to make a promise about when it's going to return to $3. What I will say is that we have to remember, why are we doing this? Number one, it's so that Iran never has a nuclear weapon. And number two, what we're doing right now is protecting commercial shipping in order to ensure that we don't have a worldwide energy crisis.
23: Adding to the economic strain, especially for truckers and businesses using diesel, the price of that fuel spiked up 7 cents this morning to a new record high, $5.85 per gallon, eclipsing diesel's previous high in 2022 after the Russia-Ukraine war broke out. Now to Missouri. President Trump is calling horrible and ridiculous a state Supreme Court ruling last night blocking congressional redistricting that already had been used in the primaries. Republican Missouri Governor Mike Kehoe just told Fox he wants the U.S. Supreme Court to intervene.
28: Put a stay on this decision so that we can let Missourians and let them vote on the map that they were told they would be able to vote on and not steal this away from them.
23: America's listening to Fox News.
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2: 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Thanks so much for starting your day with us. I'm Brian Ford. We have clear skies, 71 degrees across WOWO land. Look for a mix of sun and clouds, hot and humid, with a high in the low 90s. Your 21 Alive First Alert forecast comes up at about 7:07. 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Indiana drivers are getting another month without the state gas tax. Governor Mike Braun extended the holiday 30 days, saving motorists about 60 cents a gallon. Meanwhile, Indiana is putting your driver's license on your phone. The optional digital ID could verify your age or identity without showing your home address or other personal information. Hoosiers hitting the road this Labor Day will pay more and likely sit in more traffic.
3: AAA found airfares to top destinations jumped nearly 20%, while domestic hotel prices rose 9%. The worst congestion is expected Friday afternoon. If you're staying home, AAA members could save on fuel and several Indiana attractions. John Simney, WOWO News.
2: Elsewhere, a woman was found dead on top of a train car in the Norfolk Southern Rail Yard in Elkhart. The county homicide unit is now investigating. One look at a GPS and the box truck was on its roof in Adams County. Four people were hurt after the driver left U.S. 224 and overcorrected near the Ohio state line. One Goshen workplace drill became a real-life test, and a co-worker came through when it mattered most.
5: Keystone RV workers sprang into action when Pat Moran collapsed from cardiac arrest. Co-workers found him, started CPR, and used an on-site AED, delivering shocks before paramedics arrived. A Goshen cardiologist said CPR and an AED can triple the odds of survival. Tommy Lee, WOWO News.
2: Moran recovered and returned to the plant to thank his co-workers. Storms tore through Northwest Ohio and southern Michigan last night, leaving trees and power lines down. Widespread power outages were reported after heavy rain. Lightning and strong winds swept across the region. More severe storms are possible later today. Well, a routine shot is drawing fresh attention for a surprising reason beyond preventing shingles.
6: A Brown University study found older adults who got Shingrix had a 24% lower relative risk of dementia over 4 years. Researchers stress that's an association, not proof the vaccine prevents dementia. The study included more than 509,000 people. Catherine Segal, WOWO News.
2: The News Watch continues now at 7:05. It was hiding in a bag of corn and seeds, a moth that federal officials say could threaten American agriculture. A CBP detector dog found it at Detroit Metro Airport in what the agency calls the first U.S. interception of the straw-crest moth. WOWO Flight Watch at Fort Wayne International. All flights are on schedule. TSA wait times currently about 15 minutes. Ohio's fire departments are struggling to keep enough volunteers on the roster.
9: About 70% of Ohio fire departments rely on volunteers, especially in rural communities. The shortage could leave fewer trained responders available during emergencies and lead to longer response times. The state has launched recruiting and training efforts to bring in more volunteers. Victor Garcia, WOWO News.
2: A state recruitment portal has drawn nearly 2,000 inquiries and 130 commitments. And finally, Zimmer Biomet is giving away its Warsaw headquarters. The company is moving to its massive Center Street facility and donating the old headquarters to Grace College. WOWO News time now is 7:06. 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Time saver traffic and weather together every 10 minutes during Fort Wayne's morning news. From the Craigville Appliance Traffic Center, we kick off this finally Friday rush hour in fine shape. We are crash tie-up and major delay free across Fort Wayne, Allen County, and the tri-state region. The big four right now, Washington, Jefferson, Lafayette, and Clinton, still looking okay getting you in, out, and through downtown. Interstates and major highways region-wide moving at or near posted limits. Drive time is exactly what you'd expect. As we check the jam cams, I-69 traffic volume definitely building in now. Normal for a Friday morning, but everything lining up as it should. If you're Indy bound, you're 90 minutes from the 4 to 465, 38 minutes to and from the Michigan line if you're north of Fort Wayne. I-469, normal traffic volume continuing, moving very well top to bottom in both directions there, even through that one-lane construction zone northbound between U.S. 24 and Wheelock Road. We'll keep an eye on it. You'll want to as well, because as those traffic volumes build, those jams will come at you very fast and furious. You're going to want an alternate route to be sure. And as we take a look at the Indiana Toll Road and the Ohio Turnpike, severe clear, Chicago to Toledo and back again. Next check from the Craigville Appliance Traffic Center comes up in about 10 minutes. Craigville Appliance, now with a second location right here in Fort Wayne at 3539 North Clinton Street, just south of Glenbrook Square. 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
8: From 21 Alive, I'm meteorologist Liz Braden with your forecast. Another hot and humid day, 92 with a feels-like temperature close to 100. We'll stay partly to mostly sunny. There is a chance for a stray storm or two, although most should avoid our area. Tonight, a few storms possible with a low of 69, 85 to kick off the weekend tomorrow. I'm meteorologist Liz Braden on WoWo 92.3 FM at 1190 AM.
2: And right now, winds are out of the west at about 2. We have clear skies across WoWo land. It's 72 degrees in Knock'em Stiff, 71 at your severe weather station. 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They're a mile east of the country club and open this morning at 10. Rainbow Furniture. And the finally Friday edition of Fort Wayne's Morning News continues now with Steve Shine in for Kayla Blakesley along with Josh Williams. From the Anchor Desk, I'm Brian Ford on WoWo, 92.3 FM and 1190 AM.
4: I don't know where you came up with the name of a little burg by the name of Knock'em Stiff, but it sounds like the outcome of an MMA fight or something.
2: Well, like, either, like, either that. Or they have got a lot of Kettle One down there.
4: Which is on my menu for this weekend. Where is Knock'em Stiff?
2: I'm going to defer to Heather Starr.
4: Heather?
10: Yeah, that is actually just west of Indianapolis. Or not Indianapolis, Cincinnati.
4: Oh, Cincinnati. Okay.
10: Yeah, so
2: well,
10: it's in
2: that
10: Ohio.
2: Makes sense. That tracks.
10: Yeah, it does.
4: Well, I'll tell you where I thought it was. I thought it was about 200 feet from the WoWo studios here, because that's where I will be this evening at Hall's Village of Coventry. And I will probably have enough of that Kettle One that I'll be called Knock'em Stiff.
2: And you know, that works on the Maples Road studios, too. You go 200 feet in any direction, you stand a good chance of that happening here. Just a very different result.
4: All right. Thanks for the geographic lesson this morning, geography lesson this morning. Steve Shine in for the vacationing. Well, I wouldn't say she's vacationing. She's working hard up there at Cruise Park for the Auburn auction. Kayla Blakesley is off today. Be back on Tuesday morning after the Labor Day holiday. 7:10 right now. We're going to go live to our newsmaker line, and Tanya J. Power is coming up in just a couple of moments right here on the number one radio program in the morning for news, weather, and sports. 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
11: 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Lindsey Clancy, Jury Watch. 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
4: Good morning, Steve Shine in for the vacationing. Caleb Blakesley right here on Fort Wayne's Morning News. If you're just getting going this morning, our friend Liz Braden from 21 Alive says it's going to be partly to mostly sunny today. Chance of a strong storm later on with a high of 92. And tomorrow it will be mostly sunny after the morning showers move out with a high of 85. Right now we have 72 degrees off the world famous Wobo fire escape. And on our newsmaker line this morning live from the Big Apple, New York City, is my good friend Tanya J. Powers. And I love the subject matter, Tanya, because I would like to nominate you to become a saint of the radio world. And you should be. Good morning.
16: Good morning. I saw you on my list. I was like, I get to talk to Steve, and it's a holiday weekend. Oh, my goodness. This just could not get any better.
4: It's a daily double. How about that?
16: Yeah.
4: Well, it's been 10 years since Mother Teresa was made a saint, and that's why I started off by asking, how does one become a saint? Is it a nominating convention, or what happens?
16: I mean, kind of. It just all takes place in the Catholic Church. The fact that, yeah, you're right, Mother Teresa became a saint on this date in 2016. It's kind of, if you're wondering, okay, what kind of person, what do you have to do to become a saint? Think about everything we know about Mother Teresa. I mean, for decades, she served the poorest of the poor with her missionary charity. She started that order in 1950. She worked with abandoned children and terminally ill and people who suffer from leprosy and refugees and all kinds of people. She earned the Nobel Peace Prize in 1979. You know, that's just her name has always just been synonymous with service and helping people and you know, going into the areas that other people didn't want to go into and helping them.

0: Hey, Wobbleland, it's KB here. Listen up for a minute. 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
3: Saint that had been named, that I remember that was a headline-grabbing
4: right.
3: sort of thing. And, of course, like I said, Mother Teresa was, she was 87. You remember, I was talking about the, you know, has to be at least 5 years after the person's death. She died in 1997. And was not canonized until 10 years ago in 2016. So it took a while. It took, you know, a good bit longer than, it took longer than the 5 years that they had to wait past that. But, the work that she did, I mean, by the time of her death, there were so many people, missionaries working, you know, on her behalf and on different in different places of the world. It's just, you know, her name is still synonymous with, you know, helping others and helping the poor.
4: Well, I would say this. There are three steps in the radio world: clear, concise, and dependable. So I nominate you. How about that?
3: Thank you. That is so sweet. I appreciate that.
4: All right, Tanya. Always good to hear from you. Have a wonderful holiday weekend, and we'll talk to you next time I substitute.
3: Absolutely. Thank you.
4: All right. Tanya J. Power is live from our New York Bureau. 717 with Steve Shine in for Caleb Blakeslee here on Fort Wayne's Morning News from WoWo, 92.3 FM at 1190 AM.
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1: Steve Shine in for Caleb Blakesley, who's up at the Auburn Auction today, and so stop by and see her at Cruise Auction Park. Josh Williams is right here with me at the Media Innovation Center, the mic in the Village of Coventry. And Joshua, what's going on?
2: Well, listen, we had our first taste of college football, week one, officially back in full force last night. Several games out on the docket. The biggest surprise, though, came out of New Jersey, where UMass, they stunned Rutgers 37-21, ending a streak of 16 games where they lost in a row. The Minutemen now walked into Big Ten territory. They came away with one of the first notable upsets of the new season. Meanwhile, Colorado, they survived a thriller at Georgia Tech, 14-13. The Buffaloes escaped out of Atlanta by a single point in one of the closest games of the night. But the ranked teams had considerably less trouble. Utah, number 21 Utah, they absolutely overwhelmed Idaho, 66-14. The Utes rolled up 633 yards of offense, including a huge night on the ground, while holding Idaho to just 224 yards of offense. Number 25, Missouri, also cruised. They beat Arkansas Pine Bluff 54-14. Tigers quarterback Austin Simmons, he was nearly perfect, 17 of 19, 252 yards, 4 tutties, and Missouri piled up 562 yards of total offense and led 40-0 at halftime. Elsewhere around the country, Illinois, they beat UAB 42-23. Minnesota rolled over Eastern Illinois 59-7. And UCF, they hung up 73 points on Bethune-Cookman in a 73-6 blowout. Wake Forest opened up its season with a 38-16 win over Akron. Delaware, they rolled over Merrimack 42-7. Kennesaw State shut out West Georgia 47-0. And Buffalo held off Albany 21-17. So, after week one of the full week slate that we have here, or I should say the first night of a week one slate, UMass provided the upset, Colorado survived by one, and Utah and Missouri make empathetic opening statements, and we're just getting started. So a little preview of tonight. Tonight, number 10 Oklahoma opens up against UTEP. Number 7 Miami, they'll travel across the country to face Stanford. And number 14 USC, they'll host Fresno State before a loaded slate on Saturday take center stage. And don't forget Purdue tonight as well. They will be in action against Indiana State. And then, of course, the Michigan State Spartans are also going to be in action as well. But we'll get you a full preview coming up at 7:50 right here on your home for Indiana Hoosiers football.
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1: 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Looking forward to that. Thank you, Josh Williams with the sports. Throughout the morning at 20 and 50, Steve Shine in for Caleb Blakesley. 7:23 now on this, the start of a holiday weekend. 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
0: Hi, this is Wobble Radio's Scott Howard with more sound advice for your business. 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
1: And Kayla Blakesley is up in Auburn today greeting folks at the annual Auburn auction at the Cruise Plaza. Steve Shine sitting in and having the pleasure and honor to sit in for the number one radio host in the morning. And that, of course, is our own Kayla. 7:26 right now. Number one in the financial field is Mr. Chris Moore, who's Moore Man. I drove by this morning at about 4:15 a.m. and I thought, one good thing about today is I get to talk to you. And my friend, how are you?
9: Good, good, excellent. And you know, the nice thing about being number one is just make sure you don't step in number two.
1: Which is always impossible because people are shooting at you when you're number one.
9: That's true.
1: Well, I understand today the jobs report comes out.
9: It is. It's Jobs Friday. And this one matters kind of a lot, Steve. The Labor Department is releasing its latest employment report today. And economists are expected to show that the U.S. economy added 53,000 jobs. And since I was so far off the last time when they lost 23,000 jobs, I thought we were going to have a fairly decent one. It'll be double the size of the average gain over the last 12 months, 53,000. So I hope that's going to be it. We need that type of jobs report out there. And the unemployment rate is expected to hold steady at 4.1%. In the meantime, we might have 50,000 and maybe one jobs, because you're probably hiring, I'm sure, because you're there this morning. So you got to have somebody take care of you, you know.
1: I understand. Whatever happened to the days when the jobs figures were in the six-figure numbers?
9: It's been a while since that's happened, because we've got all these things happening with the oil and Iran and Iraq, all these things happening in the wars. That's what's happening with jobs, and AI is taking over just a little bit. So people are trying to figure out, is it going to be white collar, blue collar, is it going to be any collar? I don't know. You and I wear suits. I have no idea what that is. You know?
1: Well, I have a starch collar. That's all I have. I'll tell you that. All right. We'll talk to you in about an hour. All right.
9: All right. See you in an hour, my friend.
1: All right. From the Moore Wealth Center on Covington Road, Chris Moore. Good to have him on this morning. 7:27 right now. And let's go back to Radio Ranch on Maples Road. Brian Ford is there with Time Saver Traffic. Brian, we're at the beginning of the holiday weekend. What's the traffic look like?
10: Yeah, beginning of the holiday weekend, the halfway point of a Friday morning rush hour, and all of it stacks up, crash, tie-up, and delay-free across Fort Wayne, Allen County, and the tri-state region. The next check from the Craigville Appliance Traffic Center comes up within 10 minutes. 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That's just south of the Glenbrook Square Mall. 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
11: From 21 Alive, I'm meteorologist Liz Braden with your forecast. Another hot and humid day, 92 with a feels-like temperature close to 100. We'll stay partly to mostly sunny. There is a chance for a stray storm or two, although most should avoid our area. Tonight, a few storms possible with a low of 69, 85 to kick off the weekend tomorrow. I'm meteorologist Liz Braden on WoWo 92.3 FM at 1190 AM.
12: group of Republican lawmakers has asked President Trump to implement policies that expand market access and create certainty for cattle producers. Nebraska Congressman Adrian Smith says the recent announcement to import foreign beef was the wrong move.
13: We need to let the market work. The market has done good things for producers and consumers previously. Let's make sure that we don't intervene in a way that causes damage.
12: 2026 corn and soybean production could end up being highly variable. Rich Nelson tells Brownfield results of their annual yield survey generally show the impact of widespread dry weather in parts of the western Corn Belt.
14: We did have South Dakota down about 15% in yield. Kansas also seeing some pretty tough news there, 14% below last year's number.
12: And the U.S. Meat Export Federation says Mexico's trade restrictions following a recent scrapie detection has limited market access for U.S. sheep and lamb producers. I'm Kellen Habiken for Brownfield.
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10: We have clear skies, 71 degrees across WoWo land. We'll see partly to mostly sunny skies for Friday with a high in the low 90s. Good morning, I'm Brian Ford. Glad you're with us. Coming up in the news at the half hour on WoWo, 92.3 FM and 1190 AM, Indiana drivers will continue to keep about 60 cents per gallon in their pocket. Governor Mike Braun extends the gas tax holiday. She's accused in a deadly hit-and-run crash. Now a Fort Wayne woman is back behind bars, and her defense attorney's job just got a whole lot worse. Scrap metal belonged in the rail car. A dead body didn't. Elkhart County authorities are now investigating. And strong storms ripped through northern Ohio and southern Michigan, bringing a fresh round of damage last night. Details on these stories and more coming up right now. National and global coverage continues at 7:31 with the latest from Fox News.
18: News. I'm Gianna Gelosi. The judge in the Lindsey Clancy murder trial is going to hold an inquiry this morning after the jury sent a note saying 11 of them are in agreement, but there is one holdout that they say refuses to listen to the law regarding the legal standard of reasonable doubt.
19: The judge told the jury yesterday reasonable doubt does not mean proof beyond all possible doubt, and that jurors must have an abiding conviction to a moral certainty that something is true.
18: Fox's Nate Foy. Americans headed out for the long Labor Day weekend, but there could be some sticker shock at the gas pump as the war with Iran continues.
20: Travelers are facing the highest gas prices ever for this time of year. AAA says the national average for a gallon of gas is more than $4 as volatility in the Strait of Hormuz drives up the cost of crude oil.
18: That's Fox's Madeline Rivera reporting. 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
10: WoWo News time is 7:32. Your phone could become your Indiana ID. The BMV says an optional mobile driver's license should be ready within 18 months with privacy built into the system. 60 cents a gallon is staying in Hoosier pockets for another month. Governor Mike Braun extended Indiana's gas tax holiday through October 6th. Meanwhile, Indiana flood victims won't have to chase down help from one agency to another.
21: State and federal agencies are opening temporary assistance centers for Hoosiers hit by August's flooding. FEMA will help with disaster applications, while the Small Business Administration handles disaster loan information. State agencies will also help with housing, counseling, insurance, and replacement documents. John Simney, WoWo News.
10: The centers will bring those services together under one roof. Esperanza Villafana went from deadly hit-and-run suspect to accused witness intimidator, and now she's back behind bars. Court records say she threatened a woman who talked to the police. A grim discovery at an Elkhart rail yard. An unidentified woman found dead inside a train car loaded with scrap metal. The homicide unit is now investigating. A routine shot is drawing fresh attention for a surprising reason beyond preventing shingles.
22: A Brown University study found older adults who got Shingrix had a 24% lower relative risk of dementia over 4 years. Researchers stress that's an association, not proof the vaccine prevents dementia. The study included more than 509,000 people. Catherine Segal, WoWo News.
10: A box truck went from U.S. 224 to upside down in Adams County, and four people were hurt. The driver looked down at his GPS GPS veered off the road and overcorrected near the Ohio state line. Northwest Ohio and southeast Michigan took a hit from severe storms last night. Downed trees, poles, and power lines were reported as heavy rain and strong winds moved through. More strong storms are possible this afternoon. The Newswatch continues now at 7:34. Ohio is bracing for one of the year's busiest travel weekends, and the Ohio State Highway Patrol is ready.
2: Last Labor Day period, 27 people were killed in 23 Ohio crashes, a 35% increase from the year before. 17 deaths involved impaired drivers. State troopers will increase patrols through September 7th, while ODOT scales back work zones. Victor Garcia, WoWo News.
10: He collected $200,000 from one victim, and now he's going to prison for 6 years. Zhen Chun Lee pleaded guilty to 3 felony theft charges in Allen County, Ohio. Well, if you're headed north this Labor Day, your morning commute one day at least is going to come with one great big catch as a Michigan tradition rolls on another year.
3: The Mackinac Bridge will shut down to public traffic Monday morning from 6:30 until noon for the annual Bridge Walk. About 35,000 people are expected. Walkers can start from either St. Ignace or Mackinac City, with emergency vehicles still allowed to cross. Laura Smith, WoWo News.
10: The walk began in 1958 and remains a Labor Day tradition. WoWo Flight Watch at Fort Wayne International. All flights are showing on schedule. Your TSA wait times are currently under 15 minutes. A 19-year-old driver is now facing homicide charges after two men were killed on I-475 in Northwest Ohio. Jake Siebert was indicted on 4 aggravated vehicular homicide counts and 2 OVI charges. One Goshen workplace drill became a real-life test, and a co-worker came through when it mattered the most.
4: Keystone RV workers sprang into action when Pat Moran collapsed from cardiac arrest. Co-workers found him, started CPR, and used an on-site AED, delivering shocks before paramedics arrived. A Goshen cardiologist said CPR and an AED can triple the odds of survival. Tommy Lee, WoWo News.
10: Moran recovered and returned to the plant to thank his co-workers. And finally, a big change for Zimmer Biomet in Warsaw. The company's moving its headquarters to Center Street and donating its current building to Grace College. WoWo News time is 7:36. 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Time saver traffic and weather together every 10 minutes during Fort Wayne's morning news. From the Craigville Appliance Traffic Center, we look overall good as we pass that halfway point of the Friday morning rush hour. We are crash tie up and delay free across Fort Wayne, Allen County, and the entire tri-state region. The big four right now, Washington, Jefferson, Lafayette, and Clinton, still looking good getting you in, out, and through downtown. Interstates and the majors moving at or near posted limits region-wide. Your drive time's right on target. Checking the jam cams right now, I-69 traffic volume normal for a Friday morning. Everything lining up as it should, though. If you're Indy bound, you're looking at the normal 90 minutes from the 4 to 465 in both directions. You are 38 minutes to and from pure Michigan if you're north of Fort Wayne on the I-469, close to normal traffic volume going on out there. Moving very well top to bottom in both directions, including through that one-lane construction zone northbound between US 24 and Wheelock Road. And if we look at the Ohio Turnpike and the Indiana Toll Road, it is severe clear across the top of the Hoosier and the Buckeye State. Things looking good, Chicago to Toledo and back again. Next check from the Craigville Appliance Traffic Center comes up within 10 minutes. Craigville Appliance, now with a second location right here in Fort Wayne at 3539 North Clinton Street. They're just south of Glenbrook Square Mall. 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
24: From 21 Alive, I'm meteorologist Liz Braden with your forecast. Another hot and humid day, 92 with a feels-like temperature close to 100. We'll stay partly to mostly sunny. There is a chance for a stray storm or two, although most should avoid our area. Tonight, a few storms possible with a low of 69, 85 to kick off the weekend tomorrow. I'm meteorologist Liz Braden on WoWo 92.3 FM at 1190 AM.
10: And right now, we've got winds out of the west at about 2, clear skies across WoWo land. It's 71 degrees in Dahl, 71 at your severe weather station. WoWo News time is 7:38. And the Friday edition of Fort Wayne's Morning News continues now with Steve Schein in for the vacationing Caleb Blakesley along with Josh Williams. From the anchor desk, I'm Brian Ford on WoWo, 92.3 FM and 1190 AM.
1: Well, that's a perfect combination, Brian. You have of Shine Dull. We're in the world is dull.
10: It is over, I believe, in Van Wert County, Mercer County area. It's over northwest Ohio. Yeah, in fact, there's a big grain elevator and propane dealership there.
1: Okay, well, very interesting. Thank
10: yeah, they're
1: you
10: very ag-oriented there.
1: I am sure they're ag-oriented, and I might stop there just to put some Shine and Dull. How about that? Who knows? All right, thanks. Brian Ford and Heather Starr at the Radio Ranch on Maples Road, always keeping us up to date with the latest in local news and traffic. Josh Williams and myself, Steve Shine, in today for the vacationing. I keep saying vacationing. She is working today. Get that in my head. She's up at the Cruise Auction Park in Auburn, Indiana for the annual and very well-respected auto auction in Northeast Indiana, where people from all around the world come to see some of the greatest cars on earth. It's 7:40 right now. Eben Brown from our Florida Fox News Bureau is coming up talking a little bit about the ban on nitrous oxide. That's coming up in just a couple of moments right here on the number one radio program in the morning for news, weather, and sports. 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
1: Good morning on this, the start of a holiday weekend. Steve Shine in for Kayla Blakesley. It is 7:43, 17 minutes away from the top of the hour. If you're just getting up and getting going this morning, Liz Braden from 21 Alive at Television Park says it's going to be a partly to mostly sunny day today with a chance of storms later on. A high of 92. Tonight, scattered storms are possible with a low of 69. And then Saturday, the rain will move out. We'll have a partly cloudy day and a high of 85. By the way, Sunday and Monday look beautiful. Spectacular. Mostly sunny both days with highs in the low 80s. Right now, we have 72 degrees off the world-famous WoWo fire escape. And on our newsmaker line this morning from our Fox News Bureau in Florida is Evan Brown. And we say good morning and happy holiday weekend to you.
11: Happy holiday weekend to you as well.
1: I understand there's somewhat of a crisis out there with the families of perhaps people who have been fatally overdosed on nitrous oxide, asking for a federal ban on that. Is that right?
11: Yeah, so this is not the kind of stuff that you would get at the dentist's office where it's being used properly, right? That's a proper use of nitrous oxide. But there have been these products sold at retail. They're sold to kids, either willingly or, you know, perhaps with a fake ID or something like that. But they're designed or they're marketed as, you know, fun experiences. They kind of make you a little woozy for a few minutes when you take it. And they're given these strange names. They come in colored containers and all of this stuff. And so there's an argument that they're marketing towards younger people. But they are dangerous, and they've been deadly. And so there have been groups of parents from across different states who have lobbied Congress about this. And now a bill has been introduced that would ban these products. So there would be a carve-out, obviously, for the medical use of nitrous oxide, but no more selling this stuff at retail.
1: I was talking to our morning show producer, Josh Williams, and asking him a little bit about the content of today's interview with you. And I asked what the big deal was. And he says, well, actually, you can go into a gas station and buy these products, this nitrous oxide over the counter, no questions asked.
11: Yeah. Yeah, that's where they sell it, or, you know, convenience stores and whatnot. And they'll sell it to kids. And that's the issue.
1: What is the federal government going to do about this? You indicated, or we had chatted a little bit about the fact that there are 20 states right now that are asking the federal government to
11: There are parents from 20 states who are lobbying Congress, and so a bill was introduced yesterday. I imagine it's going to get bipartisan support. I think that this is a legitimate problem to address.
1: Well, I would say don't buy nitrous oxide at a gas station, and don't buy sushi at a gas station either. Those are probably two products that could be very dangerous.
11: Right, Evan. That's the other thing, so yeah.
1: All right. Well, listen, what's the outlook for the holiday weekend in Florida? I know that some folks have traveled down to Florida to enjoy a 3 or 4 day weekend. What's it like in your neck of the woods down there?
11: Well, we usually expect, you know, beach traffic and stuff like that. That's why I stay home on Labor Day and Memorial Day, kind of avoid the crowd.
1: Well, you enjoy it with your family, and we'll talk to you next week here on Fort Wayne's Morning News. Thank you, Evan.
11: You bet.
1: Evan Brown from our Fox News Bureau in Miami this morning. It is 7:46, 14 away from the top of the hour. Brian Ford has what's trending in news next, right here on Fort Wayne's Morning News from WoWo, 92.3 FM and 1190 AM.
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10: We have clear skies, 71 degrees. I'm Brian Ford. Here's what's trending at 7:48. The Andrea Doria has everything you want in a vacation destination. 240 feet underwater, sideways staircases, tangled wires, unstable steel, and a death toll of at least 18 divers. And people still go looking for it. The famous Italian liner's been deteriorating for decades, and now it's breaking apart badly enough to create new hazards for anyone inside. The Andrea Doria was built to carry passengers. These days, it's mostly carrying a warning. And somewhere in the Great Lakes, there could be a fish that remembers the 1600s. Researchers now estimate some female lake sturgeon can live up to 427 years. For decades, scientists thought these prehistoric-looking fish topped out at about 50 or 60. Then a 152-year-old shattered that assumption. Now the math says 400-plus years is possible. The sturgeon didn't suddenly get older. We finally just figured out how old it really was. And there's a pretty good return on investment when your investment is aluminum cans, and your return is $500,000. A Michigan man has the Sunday habit of returning cans and using the money to buy lottery tickets. This week, one of those tickets hit for $500,000. He plans to pay off his house and take a vacation, maybe take some friends out to dinner. So much for throwing the cans away. WoWo News Time now is 7:49. Time saver traffic and weather together every 10 minutes during Fort Wayne's morning news. 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We are crash, tie up, and delay free across Fort Wayne, Allen County, and the tri-state region. The big four right now, Washington, Jefferson, Lafayette, and Clinton, still looking good getting you in, out, and through downtown. Interstates and the Turnpike, Toll Road, everything looking good all the way around. 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
24: From 21 Alive, I'm meteorologist Liz Braden with your forecast. Another hot and humid day, 92 with a feels-like temperature close to 100. We'll stay partly to mostly sunny. There is a chance for a stray storm or two, although most should avoid our area. Tonight, a few storms possible with a low of 69, 85 to kick off the weekend tomorrow. I'm meteorologist Liz Braden on WoWo 92.3 FM at 1190 AM.
1: Thank you, Liz. And at 7:51 this morning, across northwest Ohio and northeast Indiana, Lima has 74 degrees. Fort Wayne has 72 degrees off the world-famous WoWo fire escape. Josh Williams has the sports. It's coming up next right here on WoWo 92.3 FM and 1190 AM.
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1: 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Good morning.
14: I don't have anything to go big on 10 with, so let's just say Big 10 football. But that's what we have tonight. Obviously, at the top of the hour, we gave you the recap of the scores from an exciting Thursday night of Week 1 football. However, though, now we got three more games in Big 10 land. Tonight, you have the Purdue Boilermakers taking on Indiana State over at Hossade Stadium, 7 o'clock kickoff. For all of our Boiler fans out there, you can tune in to 92.3 FM tonight to hear the action. Pre-game will start at 6, and, of course, kickoff at 7. And then tonight also you have Michigan State Alito squaring off inside Spartan Stadium at 8. Fresno State will visit the University of Southern California Trojans at the Memorial Coliseum at 9 o'clock. Then tomorrow, that's when the full slate really comes into action. The Indiana Hoosiers, they've got the North Texas team that's going to be coming in for a noon kickoff at Memorial Stadium. The Indiana Hoosiers looking to defend their title. The Ohio Bobcats, they'll have Nebraska, the Cornhuskers out there in Nebraska. Ball State will be traveling to Columbus, Ohio to take on the number one team in the land, the Ohio State Buckeyes at 12:30. Our maize in blue, the Michigan Wolverines. They'll have Western Michigan at Michigan Stadium, 7:30 kickoff there. Northwestern over at Martin Stadium, they'll have an 8 o'clock kickoff against South Dakota State. And then on Sunday, you've got Washington and Washington State at Husky Stadium, 4 o'clock kickoff. And the Fighting Irish of Notre Dame, they will be taking on the Wisconsin Badgers at 7:30 inside Lambeau Field there, a home of the Green Bay Packers. And, of course, if you want to listen to that game, you can do so on our sister station, 1380 The Fan and 100.9 FM. Pregame coverage will begin at 6:30, kickoff at 7:30, and boy, it's going to be exciting. And just remember, yes, we're off on Monday, so to hear the recap of all the college football, you're going to have to make sure you tune in Tuesday.
1: Oh, good tease. I'll be listening. All right. Did I misunderstand you or something a couple of sportscasts ago? You said the number one Ohio State Buckeyes.
14: Yeah.
1: What are they number one with? I thought it was IU. Is this a preseason?
14: Well, believe it or not, the preseason poll, which is what we're going into week one with, has the Indiana Hoosiers ranked sixth.
1: What?
14: In the country. I know. It's a,
1: don't like
14: it's a
1: that.
14: Big slight.
1: Don't
14: and
1: like
14: Ohio
1: that.
14: Ohio State Buckeyes are number one. The Oregon Ducks are number two. So
1: don't believe the polls.
14: Don't believe the polls. And let's cheer for Ball State. Chirp, chirp. Let's see if they could beat the Buckeyes and show them who's really number one.
1: All right. Thank you very much, Josh Williams with the sports at 20 and 50 throughout the morning. Steve Shine in for Caleb Blakesley. It is 7:55, five before the top of the hour, and we'll have time Saber traffic on this, the start of a holiday weekend. Brian Ford is next right here on WoWo 92.3 FM at 1190 AM.
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1: Well, I hope the traffic is as slow as the traffic sounder is this morning. Good morning, Fort Wayne. Steve Shine in for Kayla, who is up in Auburn for the cruise auction. And in the hot seat for the traffic right now is Brian Ford. Good morning.
10: And good morning, Steve. Things looking overall good. We are crash type and delay free across Fort Wayne, Allen County, and the tri-state region. Next check from the Craigville Appliance Traffic Center comes up in about 10 minutes. Craigville Appliance now with a second location right here in Fort Wayne at 3539 North Clinton Street, just south of the Glenbrook Square Mall. 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
0: improvement in the U.S. drought monitor over the month of August? Unfortunately not, according to USDA meteorologist Brad Rippey.
2: The news is not particularly good. We did see that devastatingly hot, dry weather focused across the south during the month of August, and that really sent the numbers spiraling upward in terms of U.S. drought coverage.
0: So for the drought monitor dated September 1st,
2: a little over 59% of the lower 48 states in drought, and that has been a very sharp increase from our recent lows.
0: With nearly 48% of the lower 48 states in drought at July's end, still an elevated number compared to annual drought coverage for that time of year. One region reporting contracting drought coverage, the desert southwest and parts of the west central plains due to monsoon rains. I'm Rod Bain reporting for the U.S. Department of Agriculture in Washington, D.C.

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8: It's not what truckers or farmers want to hear. I'm Dave Anthony, Fox News. The price of diesel has been pumped up to a record high, surging up 7 cents this morning to $5.85 per gallon, surpassing the previous high from 2022 when war broke out in Ukraine. This spike up's related to Iran.
9: I wouldn't call it a war. Right now, there is no active shooting. I recognize there have been places where this has flared up.
8: That's Vice President Vance, who also says
9: the reason gas prices are so high right now is because the Iranians are shooting at commercial shipping.
8: He insists prices would be even higher if the U.S. wasn't taking action to keep shipping flowing in the Strait of Hormuz. The price of regular gas, $4.14 per gallon again, according to AAA. It's never been this high for travelers on a Labor Day weekend. Lindsey Clancy's jury remains deadlocked before a seventh day of deliberations at her murder trial. Her lawyer, Kevin Reddington's upset that one holdout juror is refusing to follow the law on reasonable doubt as he makes an insanity defense.
10: The judge called up each juror one by one, asking them if they could follow his instructions. They all said yes. The judge then clarified reasonable doubt and sent the jury back to deliberate more. Reddington said the holdout jurors threatening to cause a mistrial and he wants he or she replaced.
8: Fox's Nate Foy outside the court in Plymouth, Massachusetts. Missouri's Republican leaders want the U.S. Supreme Court to intervene after the state Supreme Court blocked the congressional redistricting maps already used in the primaries until a ballot referendum is held on the new maps. President Trump called that on Truth Social horrible and ridiculous. GOP Governor Mike Keogh agrees, telling Fox,
11: I think it's absolutely a travesty to Missourians.
8: Fox's Lucas Tomlinson also reports from the White House.
12: And the Justice Department also asking the Supreme Court to intervene in the ongoing legal battle over the U.S. Postal Service's rules for mail-in ballots. In a filing Thursday, the Trump administration writing, quote, the rule thus plainly does not seize control of state's administration of elections.
8: Those who challenge the president's executive order on mail-in voting say it's unconstitutional. America's listening to Fox News.
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15: 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Thanks so much for starting your day with us. I'm Brian Ford. We have clear skies, 71 degrees across WoWo land. Look for a mix of sun and clouds, hot and humid, with a high in the low 90s. Your 21 Alive First Alert forecast comes up at about 8:07. 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Indiana drivers are getting another month without the state gas tax. Governor Mike Braun extended the holiday 30 days, saving motorists about 60 cents a gallon. Meanwhile, Indiana is putting your driver's license on your phone. The optional digital ID could verify your age or identity without showing your home address or other personal information. Hoosiers hitting the road this Labor Day will pay more and likely sit in more traffic.
16: AAA found airfares to top destinations jumped nearly 20%, while domestic hotel prices rose 9%. The worst congestion is expected Friday afternoon. If you're staying home, AAA members could save on fuel and several Indiana attractions. John Simney, WoWo News.
15: A woman was found dead on top of a train car in the Norfolk Southern Rail Yard in Elkhart. The county homicide unit is now investigating. One look at a GPS and a box truck was on its roof in Adams County. Four people were hurt after the driver left U.S. 224 and overcorrected near the Ohio state line. One Goshen workplace drill became a real-life test, and a coworker came through when it mattered the most.
17: Keystone RV workers sprang into action when Pat Moran collapsed from cardiac arrest. Coworkers found him, started CPR, and used an on-site AED, delivering shocks before paramedics arrived. A Goshen cardiologist said CPR and an AED can triple the odds of survival. Tommy Lee, WoWo News.
15: Moran recovered and returned to the plant to thank his coworkers. Storms tore through Northwest Ohio and Southeast Michigan last night, leaving trees and power lines down. Widespread power outages were reported after heavy rain, lightning, and strong winds swept the region. A routine shot's drawing fresh attention for a surprising reason beyond preventing shingles.
18: A Brown University study found older adults who got Shingrix had a 24% lower relative risk of dementia over 4 years. Researchers stress that's an association, not proof the vaccine prevents dementia. The study included more than 509,000 people. Catherine Segal, WoWo News.
15: The News Watch continues now at 8:05. It was hiding in a bag of corn and seeds, a moth that federal officials say could threaten American agriculture. A CBP detector dog found it at Detroit Metro Airport in what the agency calls the first U.S. interception of the straw-crest moth. WoWo Flight Watch at Fort Wayne International. All flights are on schedule. Your TSA wait time's about 15 minutes. Ohio fire departments are struggling to keep enough volunteers on the roster.
19: About 70% of Ohio fire departments rely on volunteers, especially in rural communities. The shortage could leave fewer trained responders available during emergencies and lead to longer response times. The state has launched recruiting and training efforts to bring in more volunteers. Victor Garcia, WoWo News.
15: A state recruitment portal has drawn nearly 2,000 inquiries and 130 commitments. And finally, Zimmer Biomet is giving away its Warsaw headquarters. The company is moving to its massive Center Street facility and donating the old headquarters to Grace College. WoWo News time is 8:06. 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From the Craigville Appliance Traffic Center, we head into that 8 o'clock hour looking good. Crash tie-up delay free across Fort Wayne, Allen County, and the tri-state region. The big four right now, Washington, Jefferson, Lafayette, and Clinton looking good getting in, out, and through downtown. Interstates and major roads moving at or near posted limits region-wide. Your drive time's right on target. As we check the jam cams once again, I-69 traffic volume definitely normal for a Friday morning. Everything looking good, though. If you're Indy-bound, you're looking at 90 minutes from the 4 to 465 in both directions, 38 minutes to and from the Michigan line if you're north of Fort Wayne. I-469, close to normal traffic volume there. Looking okay even through that one-lane construction zone. That's going to be between U.S. 24 and Wheelock Road northbound. Top to bottom, though, 469, decent shape for now. And it's smooth sailing on the toll roads, the Ohio Turnpike, everything looking good. Chicago to Toledo and back again. Next check from the Craigville Appliance Traffic Center comes up in about 10 minutes. Craigville Appliance now with a second location right here in Fort Wayne at 3539 North Clinton Street. They're going to be just south of Glenbrook Square. 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
20: From 21 Alive, I'm meteorologist Liz Braden with your forecast. Another hot and humid day, 92 with a feels-like temperature close to 100. We'll stay partly to mostly sunny. There is a chance for a stray storm or two, although most should avoid our area. Tonight, a few storms possible with a low of 69, 85 to kick off the weekend tomorrow. I'm meteorologist Liz Braden on WoWo 92.3 FM at 1190 AM.
15: And right now, winds continue out of the west at about 2. We have clear skies across WoWo land. It's 74 degrees in Young America, 71 at your severe weather station. 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And the Friday edition of Fort Wayne's Morning News continues now with Steve Shine in for the vacation and Caleb Blakesley along with Josh Williams. From the Anchor Desk, I'm Brian Ford on WoWo, 92.3 FM and 1190 AM.
21: Thank you, Brian. Good morning, Fort Wayne. On this, the start of a holiday weekend, Steve Shine in for Caleb Blakesley, who is up working at the Cruise Auction Park today and visiting with all of her friends and fans as the annual Auburn Core Duesenberg Auction and Festival gets underway. What a great American tradition in a great little city of Auburn, Indiana, and hope you can stop by and see Caleb this morning. It's a Friday, and in fact, 1 week from today. Unbelievable. 1 week from today is Friday, September the 11th. And Josh, you know, it makes it 25 years, a quarter of a century ago, that one of the most heinous tragedies in American history unfolded. I remember exactly where I was, and many of our listeners will remember this place, too. It was a restaurant called Bill's Palace. Bill's Palace was an iconic restaurant in downtown Fort Wayne. It's a location right now where the parking garage of the new Parkview Field is. And it was a place where business people and attorneys and everybody of all walks of life would come in and have breakfast in the morning very early. And I was there at about 6:30 in the morning meeting with two attorneys discussing a case. And when I got back to the office that morning, it was unfolding. And it was horrific. I had no idea of the scope and magnitude of such an attack on our country would happen. You obviously much younger than I.
22: Yeah.
21: Where were you?
22: Yeah, I was in first grade at the time, and my desk was seated next to the teacher's desk towards the back of the classroom. And I remember another teacher walking into my first grade teacher and telling her that a plane has hit the buildings. And I didn't really understand what that meant at the time until I got home and found my mother, who was sitting on her couch watching the TV, and she said, "Come here," and she sat me down and explained to me what had happened. And that's when you're 6-7 years old at the time, so the reality of it, you know, is still hard to comprehend. But seeing that and seeing the look on my mother's face, knowing that she knew nobody out there in New York City,
21: right?
22: Like, how affected she was,
21: right?
22: Even seeing that, I think, spoke to the volumes of it. And I think that's when it became real that, oh my goodness.
21: Another thing that came out of that was, as far as the television industry was concerned, the ticker at the bottom of the screen became a standard item, as it is today. We're used to that, but it was rarely, if ever, used except for emergency situations. Now it's used all day long on many of the networks to keep you updated on news stories, but that as just a happenstance now, before it became a tradition because of the fact that there had to be updates with regard to what was happening on 9/11.
22: If I remember correctly, it was CNN that really launched out into this ticker.
21: Right.
22: Yeah, they did a phenomenal job. I mean, all the way until we got into the war.
21: Well, I'm sure we'll hear more about this all week long. The networks are already broadcasting specials, and it's something we must remember. We cannot lose sight of what happened on that day.
22: And I'll tell you, too, that here on WoWo, we always do this, but on the anniversary. anniversary of September 11th, we take folks back. So in the 8 o'clock hour next Friday, we will play the TV footage, and you'll hear the audio just as you were hearing it September 11th of 2001, and that's followed up by the bell ringing and the name readings that'll happen. So you'll be able to hear that live on WoWo.
21: Okay, thank you for reminding about that. We're going to have Brian Ford with what's trending in the news around the world in just a couple of moments. We'll also have Josh Williams back with the latest in sports news. All of that coming up next right here on the number one radio program in the morning for news, weather, and sports. Fort Wayne's Morning News from WoWo, 92.3 FM and 1190 AM.
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1: Hey everybody, Casey Hendrickson here. Lindsey Clancy, Jury Watch. Who is attacking power plants in Germany? And listener text messages. Friday.

0: Hey, Wobbleland, it's KB here. Listen up for a minute. We need to talk about my friends over at Fred Tenya Shoes because a lot of people are surprised by this. 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
4: We have clear skies, 71 degrees across Wobbleland. Good morning, I'm Brian Ford. Here's what's trending at 8:16. The Andrea Doria has been sitting 240 feet underwater for 70 years, and somehow people still think, yeah, I'd like to go inside that. The wreck has earned the nickname Mount Everest of shipwrecks because it's dangerous, cramped, tangled with fishing line and debris, and at least 18 divers have died exploring it. Now the ship itself is collapsing, so the attraction is literally becoming more dangerous with age. Turns out the ultimate diving challenge has an expiration date. And forget living dinosaur. Some Great Lakes sturgeon may be practically permanent residents. Researchers now estimate females can live as long as 427 years, meaning one swimming around today could have been alive when the pilgrims showed up. The previous record was just 152 years, so apparently we've been seriously underestimating these fish. And because they reproduce slowly, losing one isn't just losing a fish, it's losing something that took centuries to get here. And the Sunday ritual was simple. Return some cans, take the cash, buy a lottery ticket. This time, a 39-year-old Michigan man turned his recycling money into $500,000. He bought the winning scratch-off at a CVS in South Lyon, then spent the evening yelling and jumping and running around the house. Now he plans to pay off his home, or what's left of it, take a vacation, and buy dinner for his friends. Turns out those cans were worth considerably more than 10 cents each. Wobo News Time now is 8:18. Time saver traffic and weather together every 10 minutes during Fort Wayne's morning news. 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Crash tie up delay free across Fort Wayne, Allen County, and the tri-state region. The big four, Washington, Jefferson, Lafayette, and Clinton, you are still looking good getting in, out, and through downtown. Interstates and the majors, I-69, I-469, the Indiana Toll Road, and the Ohio Turnpike, all moving at or near posted limits region-wide. That travel map is exactly green, top to bottom, wall to wall. You are looking good. 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
5: From 21 Alive, I'm meteorologist Liz Braden with your forecast. Another hot and humid day, 92 with a feels-like temperature close to 100. We'll stay partly to mostly sunny. There is a chance for a stray storm or two, although most should avoid our area. Tonight, a few storms possible with a low of 69, 85 to kick off the weekend tomorrow. I'm meteorologist Liz Braden on WoWo 92.3 FM at 1190 AM.
6: Thank you, Liz. And Liz told us just a few minutes ago that at about 4 o'clock this afternoon, the feels-like temperature will be 102, 102 degrees, feels-like, at 4 o'clock this afternoon. Right now, we have 71 degrees in Goshen, 74 a little south of us in Marion. It's 72 degrees off the world-famous WoWo Fire Escape. 8:20 on the start of a holiday weekend with Steve Shine in for Caleb Blakesley. Josh Williams has the sports. That's 60 seconds away right here on WoWo 92.3 FM and 1190 AM.

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1: Okay. All right, here's Josh Williams with the sports.
2: All right, college football is officially back, Steve, in full force, and last night gave us our first taste of week one. I think the biggest surprise came out of New Jersey, where UMass. They were riding a 16-game losing streak. They stunned Rutgers 37-21. The Minutemen walked into the Big Ten territory and came away with one of the first notable upsets of the new season. Meanwhile, the game between Colorado and Georgia Tech was a thriller. Yeah, so Colorado, they took the lead with about 37 seconds left in the game. Then Georgia Tech got the ball back. They trailed by one. And, well, there was an opportunity for Georgia Tech to kick a game-winning field goal about 47 yards out. And as you just heard right there, Colorado was able to block that Georgia Tech field goal. The Buffaloes, they win 14-13. The ranked teams had considerably less trouble last night. Number 21, Utah, absolutely overwhelmed Idaho. 66-14. Number 25, Missouri, also cruised, beating Arkansas Pine 54-14. And elsewhere around the country, the Fighting Illini, they beat UAB 42-23. Minnesota rolled over Eastern Illinois 59-7. And how about UCF? University of Central Florida hung up 73 points on Bethune-Cookman in a 73-6 blowout. It was one of those games I was flipping through, and I looked at my wife and I said, boy, you'll never believe this UCF score. It's 73-0. And she goes, oh, is that the final? I said, no, they just started the fourth quarter. And then Wake Forest also opened up its season with a 38-16 win over Akron. Delaware rolled over Merrimack 42-7. Kennesaw State, they shut out West Georgia 47-0. And then Buffalo, they held off Albany 21-17. So after a night one of a full week one slate, UMass, they provide the upset. Colorado survives by one. And Utah, Missouri, they take empathetic opening statements there, and we're just getting started. So tonight, you got number 10, Oklahoma. They open up against UTEP. Number 7, Miami. The Hurricanes will travel across the country to face Stanford. Number 14, USC. They host Fresno State. And this is all before a loaded Saturday slate that takes center stage tomorrow. So to hear the full preview, we will take you to 8:50 here, where you'll come back, hear what's happening tonight, and we'll get you ready for the action that's happening in our neck of the woods tomorrow, right here on your home for Indiana Hoosiers football.
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1: 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Josh Williams with the sports every half hour, 20 and 50 throughout the morning right here on Fort Wayne's Morning News. Our friend Chris Moore from Moore Wealth Management on Covington Road has our Money Minute coming up next right here on WoWo 92.3 FM and 1190 AM.
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1: 27 with Steve Shine in for Kayla Blakesley today. And let's go to the Moore Wealth Management Building on Covington Road and our good friend Christopher Moore. Good morning, sir.
8: Good morning, Mr. Shine. How are you doing this morning?
1: I'm doing well. You know, I just love this weather, and unfortunately, you know, it's got to come to an end, but this has been one great hot summer. I don't necessarily like the rain, but I love those hot temperatures.
8: Yeah, it's fantastic. We do need the rain for the back of the pond, and the fish like it a little bit because they get some fresh stuff. The pond was down, but the rain was good. But this has been a great summer. But today, it's Jobs Friday. The Labor Department's releasing its latest employment report today. And economists are expecting, Steve, to show it that the U.S. economy added about 53,000 jobs in August. Now, I was so far off last time. I'm usually pretty right. I was so far off last time, I'm not going to do any kind of prognostication. But we had 20,000 jobs lost in July, which is what I thought we were going to have a positive about, the 80,000. And so we're going to see what that is. This would be the double the size of the average gain over the last 12 months of its 53,000. Unemployment rate is expected to hold steady at 4.1%. Interest rates have gone up just a little bit on the bond market, but then and they just come down just a little bit as well for the past couple of days, waffling around the 4.76 range for the 10-year Treasury, which, you know, people are watching that because interest rates that are higher means that our credit cards, our home prices, our mortgages, and everything else could go higher as well. So hopefully we can get some relief on that. And this Labor Day weekend, hopefully we can get some relief on gasoline prices and don't have that taxes go up on the Indiana side. That's why we have the lowest price in the nation so far, and that's good, and I'm going to take advantage of it. I'm going to drive around the block, run down my gas and fill up the gas, drive around the block again, then fill up my gas again just so I can get the cheap price. You know?
1: Well, you'll be able to give the lovely Lacey, your new bride, that wedding gift that you've been holding off on, and that's a tank of gas, right?
8: Absolutely. From Kroger with a dollar off, you know?
1: Big spender. Well, that's why you're so successful. You watch every penny. Thank you so much, Mr. Moore. We'll talk to you, Tuesday. We're off on Monday.
8: Absolutely.
1: All right, Chris Moore from Moore Wealth Management on Cummington Road with our Money Minute. It's 8:29 with Steve Shine, and here is Brian Ford with Time Saver Traffic.
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10: From 21 Alive, I'm meteorologist Liz Braden with your forecast. Another hot and humid day, 92 with a feels-like temperature close to 100. We'll stay partly to mostly sunny. There is a chance for a stray storm or two, although most should avoid our area. Tonight, a few storms possible with a low of 69, 85 to kick off the weekend tomorrow. I'm meteorologist Liz Braden on WoWo 92.3 FM at 1190 AM.
11: With a look at your Ag News headlines, I'm Erin Anderson on Brownfields. There are still a ton of unanswered questions about the Trump administration's plan to import up to 300,000 metric tons of beef. Josh Maples, an ag economist with Mississippi State University Extension, says details remain limited. The U.S. Meat Export Federation says Mexico's trade restrictions following a recent scrapie detection has limited market access for U.S. sheep and lamb producers. Courtney Heller says the move has added additional uncertainty for the industry. New crop corn and soybean meal sales were up on the week. The USDA says those both saw week-to-week improvements thanks to good global demand for livestock feed usage. New crop soybean sales were below the previous week, but still strong because of the recent business with China. I'm Erin Anderson for Brownfield.
0: What will land? 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
9: We have clear skies, 71 degrees across WoWo land. We'll see partly to mostly sunny skies for Friday with a high in the low 90s. Good morning, I'm Brian Ford. Glad you're with us. Coming up in the news at the half hour on WoWo, 92.3 FM and 1190 AM, Indiana drivers will continue to keep about 60 cents per gallon in their pocket. Governor Mike Braun extended that gas tax holiday. She's accused in a deadly hit-and-run crash. Now a Fort Wayne woman is back behind bars, and her defense attorney's job just got a whole lot worse. Scrap metal belonged in the rail car, a dead body did not. Elkhart County authorities are now investigating. And strong storms ripped through northern Ohio and southern Michigan, bringing a fresh round of damage overnight. Details on these stories and more coming up right now. National and global coverage continues at 8:33 with the latest from Fox News.
12: Fox News. I'm Therese Crowley. One holdout juror in the Lindsey Clancy murder trial. Judge William Sullivan holds an inquiry this morning about the jury's note that the person is refusing to listen to the law. But the judge rejected defense lawyer Kevin Reddington's motion to remove the juror.
13: I object to the court's ruling. I request that we have further inquiry. I request that my motion is to remove this juror that refuses to listen to your instruction on reasonable doubt.
12: Judge Sullivan said it would be improper to side with the 11 or the 1 going into day 7 deliberating whether Clancy had control when she killed her 3 children. Miraculous survival in Nepal. 2 workers rescued from a hydropower tunnel 9 days after the glacier let loose epic flooding that killed 1,300. Labor Day weekend gas prices up about a nickel from last month. AAA at $4.14 a gallon. National average for regular. 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
9: WoWo News, time is 8:34. Your phone could become your new Indiana ID. The BMV says an optional mobile driver's license should be ready within 18 months with privacy built into the system. 60 cents a gallon staying in Hoosier pockets for now, for another month as well. Governor Mike Braun extended Indiana's gas tax holiday through October 6th. Meanwhile, Indiana flood victims won't have to chase down help from one agency to another.
14: State and federal agencies are opening temporary assistance centers for Hoosiers hit by August's flooding. FEMA will help with disaster applications, while the Small Business Administration handles disaster loan information. State agencies will also help with housing, counseling, insurance, and replacement documents. John Simney, WoWo News.
9: Esperanza Villafana went from deadly hit-and-run suspect to accused witness intimidator, and she's back behind bars. Court records say she threatened a woman who talked to police. A grim discovery at an Elkhart rail yard. An unidentified woman found dead inside a train car loaded with scrap metal. The homicide unit is now investigating. Well, a routine shot is drawing fresh attention for a surprising reason beyond preventing shingles.
15: A Brown University study found older adults who got Shingrix had a 24% lower relative risk of dementia over 4 years. Researchers stress that's an association, not proof the vaccine prevents dementia. The study included more than 509,000 people. Catherine Segal, WoWo News.
9: Northwest Ohio and Southeast Michigan took a hit from severe storms last night. Downed trees, poles, and power lines were reported as heavy rain and strong winds move through. More strong storms are possible this afternoon. WoWo News, time now is 8:36. 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Time saver traffic and weather together every 10 minutes during Fort Wayne's Morning News. From the Craigville Appliance Traffic Center, we move right past that 8:30 mark. Crash tie-up delay-free across Fort Wayne, Allen County, and the Tri-State region. The big four right now. Washington, Jefferson, Lafayette, and Clinton looking good getting it out and through downtown. Interstates and major highways moving at or near posted limits region-wide. Drive time's exactly what you'd expect. Checking the jam cams once again. I-69 traffic volume normal for a Friday morning. Everything looking good, though. If you're Indy bound, it's a normal 90 minutes from the 4 to 465. In both directions, 38 minutes to and from Pure Michigan if you're north of Fort Wayne on the I-469, normal traffic volume there, still moving pretty overall well top to bottom. Seeing a little brake tapping going on right now as you're headed into that one-lane construction zone. That's northbound between U.S. 24 and Wheelock Road. Other than that, it is all clear there as well. And the Indiana Toll Road, the Ohio Turnpike, severe clear across the top of the Hoosier and the Buckeye State. Overall good, Chicago to Toledo and back again. Next check from the Craigville Appliance Traffic Center comes up in about 10 minutes. 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
10: From 21 Alive, I'm meteorologist Liz Braden with your forecast. Another hot and humid day, 92 with a feels-like temperature close to 100. We'll stay partly to mostly sunny. There is a chance for a stray storm or two, although most should avoid our area. Tonight, a few storms possible with a low of 69, 85 to kick off the weekend tomorrow. I'm meteorologist Liz Braden on WoWo 92.3 FM at 1190 AM.
9: And right now, we have winds out of the west at about 2, clear skies across WoWo land. 77 degrees in Nawbone, 71 at your severe weather station. 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That's 260-NERVOUS. And the Friday edition of Fort Wayne's Morning News continues now with Steve Shine in for Kayla Blakesley, along with Josh Williams. 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
1: I'm not even going to ask, but I feel compelled to. Where the heck is Knoebel?
9: Oh, you just have to ask, don't you?
1: Yes, I need to know where these crazy names are.
9: Once again, Lady Geography herself, Heather Starr.
16: Yeah, Knoebel would be actually not far from, it looks like, Brown County State Park, Nashville area.
1: Okay. I thought it was the road leading into Humane Fort Wayne.
9: Well, either that or I thought, you know, we had Dr. Knoebel. David Painter as the sponsor there. Maybe it was headed to the dentist's office, too, come to think of it.
1: Well, that could be, too. All right. Hey, the two of you have a great weekend. Thank you very much, Brian Ford and Heather Starr, for holding down the fort at our Maples Road location. Steve Shine in today for Kayla Blakesley. She's up at the Auburn Core Duesenberg Auction in Auburn, Indiana, and hope you have a chance to go by and say hello to her. Josh Williams and I are here at the new Mike Center, the Media Innovation Center here in the Village of Coventry. And Jennifer Winklejohn is next on our newsmaker line. And I think there's good news on the jobs horizon of the economy, adding some jobs. She's going to tell us all about that in just about 2 minutes right here on the number one radio program in the morning for news, weather, and sports. 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
1: Good morning. It is Steve Shine in today, the start of a holiday weekend for Kayla Blakesley, who's up at the Auburn Core Duesenberg Auction in DeKalb County, and hope you can have a chance to stop by the Cruise Plaza and say hello to her, and she's looking forward to seeing all of her fans and friends. 8:43 right now. It's 17 minutes away from the top of the hour, and on our newsmaker line with me this morning is Jennifer Winklejohn. But Jennifer, before we begin with your jobs report, let me say congratulations to you upon your appointment by the governor to the Indiana Commission on Higher Education. Well deserved, and you'll be a great member of that commission.
24: Steve, I'm so honored to serve. Thank you so much for saying so.
1: Well, very good. And other good news is on the job front, right?
24: Holy cow. Let's brace ourselves for this. So the number expectation was 30 to 55,000 from a job gain perspective. And the actual number that dropped this morning is 162,000 job gains with an unemployment rate at 4.1%. So three times expectations. Best ever number since March of this year, which was 214,000. So, you know, a lot of questions around the revisions that we talk about every month. Like, there's so much volatility in the revisions, and this one is no different. So there was a huge bounce back. Leisure and hospitality and government had a mammoth bounce back. So the three-month average right now is 71,000, but the negative 23,000 number last month is at a positive 21,000. So the net revisions over the last 2 months is a gain of 55,000. So we're seeing some great things happen, right? I mean, everybody was questioning, is the labor market cracked? And the reality is, no, it hasn't. It's very stable. A lot of people call it a low hire, low fire, low quit, low openings. The JOLTS report that we received this week was also positive. I mean, it was 7.3 million open jobs. Last month, it was 7.18. June, it was 7.36. So what does that really mean? It means that for every one person unemployed, there's a job. So we've got this six-month low layoff and discharge, right? Unemployment claims this week were 206,000, which is low. So the reality is we have less in the labor supply market than what we can hold. Employers are struggling to fill positions. It's taking longer to do it. Employers are forced to outsource opportunities in some of these more skilled positions. And so there's just, you know, there's this turmoil in the jobs numbers that we see every month because it's changing. We have baby boomers retiring. We can't replace them with the workforce we have. The labor force participation rate is going up. Of course it is, because people are able to find jobs. There is a lower quit rate out there just because even though earnings were up this month, there is just less opportunity for people to gain the kind of gains that they had to leave their current role and go to a new one that we saw during the pandemic, post-pandemic. That slowed down a little bit. But it's still a hugely positive number. Indiana sits at 3.3. You know, Kevin Walsh, the Fed chair, said we're at a full employment market. So, you know, I think that it's a very positive number. I mean, we're continuing to see great growth as it relates to companies, you know, in the small, mid-size, and large markets. They all had positive numbers. And for once, ADP actually kind of matched up with, I mean, they were much lower, but it matched up a little bit more with what we see in the BLS report.
1: Jennifer, thank you so much for your insight. And again, congratulations on your appointment to the Commission for Higher Education. We need good professionals there to lead the way in a state's economy that really relies on great training for college students and for people who want to have professional careers. And you're the one for that. Thank you so much. Have a good holiday weekend.
24: You too, Steve. Thank you.
1: All right. Jennifer Winklejohn with us this morning on our jobs report. Good news across the board there. It's 8:47. Steve in for Kayla, and we're going to have Josh Williams with the sports coming up in just a couple of moments right here on WoWo 92.3 FM and 1190 AM.
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9: We have clear skies, 71 degrees. I'm Brian Ford. Here's what's trending at 8:48. The Andrea Doria has everything you want at a vacation destination. 240 feet underwater, sideways staircases, tangled wires, unstable steel, and a death toll of at least 18 divers. And people still go looking for it. The famous Italian liner has been deteriorating for decades, and now it's breaking apart badly enough to create fun new hazards for anyone inside. The Andrea Doria was built to carry passengers. These days, it's mostly carrying a warning. Somewhere in the Great Lakes, there could be a fish that remembers the 1600s. Researchers now estimate that some female lake sturgeon can live up to 427 years. For decades, scientists thought these prehistoric-looking fish topped out at about 50 or 60. Then a 152-year-old shattered that assumption. Now the math says 400-plus years is possible. The sturgeon didn't suddenly get older. We just finally figured out how old it really was. And there's a pretty good return on investment when your investment is aluminum cans and you're return is $500,000. A Michigan man has a Sunday habit of returning cans and using the money to buy lottery tickets. Well, this week, one of those tickets hit for $500,000. He plans to pay off his house and take a vacation, maybe take his friends out to dinner. So much for just throwing those cans away. Wobo News Time now is 8:49. Time saver traffic and weather together every 10 minutes during Fort Wayne's Morning News. 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We are still crash tie-up and major delay-free across Fort Wayne, Allen County, and the Tri-State region. The Big Four, Washington, Jefferson, Lafayette, and Clinton, still looking okay getting you in, out, and through downtown. Interstates and the majors moving right along at or near posted limits pretty much region-wide. Next check from the Craigville Appliance Traffic Center comes up within 10 minutes. Craigville Appliance, now with a second location right here in Fort Wayne at 3539 North Clinton Street. That's just south of Glenbrook Square, so check them out. 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
10: From 21 Alive, I'm meteorologist Liz Braden with your forecast. Another hot and humid day, 92 with a feels-like temperature close to 100. We'll stay partly to mostly sunny. There is a chance for a stray storm or two, although most should avoid our area. Tonight, a few storms possible with a low of 69, 85 to kick off the weekend tomorrow. I'm meteorologist Liz Braden on WoWo 92.3 FM at 1190 AM.
1: And Liz has told us that right around 4 o'clock this afternoon, our heat index will have a feels-like temperature of 102 degrees. Right now, we have 74 degrees under partly cloudy skies. Josh Williams has the sports next right here on WoWo, 92.3 FM and 1190 AM.
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1: 8:52, 8 away from the 9 o'clock hour, Big Ten weekend on the football gridiron field. Here is Josh Williams.
11: That's right. Good morning, Steve. Good morning, Wobo Land. Well, after last night's, thrilling opening stanza of the college football weekend, tonight we have three more games. You have the Purdue Boilermakers taking on Indiana State. You have Michigan State and Toledo. Both of those games kick off at, the Purdue game kicks off at 7. Michigan State and Toledo kicks off at 8. And then at 9 o'clock, you got the USC Trojans and Fresno State out there in L.A. Tomorrow, you have the Indiana Hoosiers taking on North Texas at Memorial Stadium. That'll be a noon kickoff. And then, of course, the Ohio State Buckeyes, they welcome in Ball State at 12:30 to Ohio Stadium. The Michigan Wolverines will have the Broncos of Western Michigan inside Michigan Stadium, 7:30 kickoff there. Northwestern, the Wildcats, they'll have South Dakota State there at Martin Stadium, 8 o'clock kickoff. And then on Sunday, you've got two more games. You got Washington State visiting the Huskies of Washington, 4 o'clock kickoff, and it all finishes up with the Notre Dame Fighting Irish playing host to Wisconsin, the Badgers, inside Lambeau Field. That'll be a 7:30 kickoff, and of course, it's going to be a great college football weekend, Steve.
1: Well, ladies, get ready for your husbands just to have their...
11: That's right.
1: You know what's parked right on the couch for the next 72 hours. All right, thank you, Josh. And you and Brooklyn have a great holiday weekend.
11: You as well, Steve.
1: All right, thank you very much. Josh Williams here throughout the morning on Fort Wayne's Morning News. With the latest in sports, it is 8:54, and we'll have more traffic and the latest news coming up at the top of the hour right here on Fort Wayne's Morning News from WoWo, 92.3 FM at 1190 AM.
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12: 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Circles, a branch of Inasmuch Ministry, exists to help those in generational poverty move forward and change the trajectory of their families' lives. This is accomplished through education, but primarily through intentional community and engagement to help them see that now is not forever and that their lives can be transformed.
1: It is 8:57, 3 minutes away from the top of the hour. Good morning, Steve Shine in for Caleb Blakesley. It's the start of a holiday weekend, and we hope you have a great one from all of us here at Federated Media and WoWo. And let's go back to the newsroom right now. Brian Ford has Time Saver Traffic. Good morning, Brian.
9: And good morning, Steve. We're going to bring this one in for a nice, smooth landing. We are crashed, tie up and delay free across Fort Wayne, Allen County in the tri-state region. So as we knock on the door at 9 o'clock and call this one quits, we are all good. Next check from the Craigville Appliance Traffic Center comes up this afternoon in the news with Catherine Seagal. 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
10: From 21 Alive, I'm meteorologist Liz Braden with your forecast. Another hot and humid day, 92 with a feels-like temperature close to 100. We'll stay partly to mostly sunny. There is a chance for a stray storm or two, although most should avoid our area. Tonight, a few storms possible with a low of 69, 85 to kick off the weekend tomorrow. I'm meteorologist Liz Braden on WoWo 92.3 FM at 1190 AM.
13: Weather-wise, what does the travel forecast look like for the unofficial final holiday of the summer season, Labor Day?
14: As we start Friday, that ridge of high pressure will be parked generally over the southeastern United States.
13: Meaning hot and dry conditions, according to USDA meteorologist Brad Rippey. Although the heat dome will shift west, covering the southeastern Great Plains by Labor Day Monday.
14: And underneath that heat dome, expect daily high temperatures to approach, reach, or exceed 100 degrees just about every day.
13: Frequent rainfall is expected around the heat dome periphery, primarily along the nation's northern tier. Rippey adds that could mean periods of severe weather in some locales.
14: If you're going to be out and about in the west, not only will there be the opportunity for showers in the northwest and the southwest, but we will be looking at autumn-like temperatures, some significantly cooler weather.
13: I'm Rod Bain reporting for the U.S. Department of Agriculture in Washington, D.C.
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23: FWI WMEE HD2 Fort Wayne.
17: A big rebound in the job market. I'm Dave Anthony, Fox News. Hiring was almost triple what economists predicted last month.
18: The expectation was 56. We came in at 162,000. The unemployment rate did stay the same, 4.1%.
17: In addition to that, Fox Business Network Cheryl Cassoni also reports there's a revision, wiping away the initial report of the prior month's loss of jobs.
18: We lost 23,000 jobs for July. Now they're telling us that it's July, a gain of 21,000.
17: Now bad news for truckers and farmers and others who use diesel. The Iran conflict is hitting them like never before. That fuel has spiked up today to a record high, $5.85 per gallon, eclipsing the prior all-time diesel high after Russia invaded Ukraine in 2022. AAA's national average for regular gas, $4.14, higher than any Labor Day weekend ever. Vice President Vance says,
19: "The Iranians are going to shoot at ships like crazy people, and we're going to do what we have to do in order to ensure that their efforts don't lead to a worldwide energy crisis."
17: Fox's Steve Harrigan reports from Tel Aviv, things are much worse financially in Iran.
25: The level of inflation is about 70% a year. And the local currency, the rial, has pretty much been in a free fall. It's lost about half of its value against the U.S. dollar. And then finally, gasoline shortages being reported in different parts of the country. This could be critical because in the past it's been gasoline shortages that have helped to spike street protests inside that country.
17: Lindsey Clancy's jury could soon start a seventh day of deliberations. They remain deadlocked at her murder trial, considering an insanity defense in the killing of her three children. Fox's Nate Foy reports.
26: The judge is expected to question the lone holdout juror when court is set to resume. Defense lawyer Kevin Reddington says the jury is 11-1 in his favor, and the note from the jury yesterday said the holdout juror refuses to apply the judge's instructions on reasonable doubt.
17: And that jury is expected to be back in court in a few minutes. America's listening to Fox News.
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9: We have sunny skies, 78 degrees at 9:03 on this Friday, September 4th. Good morning. I'm Brian Ford. Here's what's happening. More relief at the pump for Indiana drivers. Governor Braun just extended the gas tax holiday again. The suspension saves motorists roughly 60 cents per gallon through October 6th. Four people were hurt when a box truck flicked onto its roof in Adams County. The driver looked down at his GPS, veered off U.S. 224 and overcorrected near the Ohio state line. And storms tore through northwest Ohio and southern Michigan last night, leaving trees and power lines down. Widespread outages were reported after heavy rain. Lightning and strong winds swept across the region. Toledo and Lansing were particularly hard hit. WOMO News time now is 9:03. 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Your full forecast from the 21 Alive First Alert Weather Center is next.
0: Bowling is my sport, but my plantar fasciitis hurts so bad. 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I'm not thinking about my feet anymore. I'm just knocking pins down.
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22: From 21 Alive, I'm meteorologist Liz Braden with your forecast. Another hot and humid day, 92 with a feels-like temperature close to 100. We'll stay partly to mostly sunny. There is a chance for a stray storm or two, although most should avoid our area. Tonight, a few storms possible with a low of 69, 85 to kick off the weekend tomorrow. I'm meteorologist Liz Braden on WOWO 92.3 FM at 1190 AM.
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0: Glenn Beck program. Glenn Beck is
1: on. Hello, America. Welcome to the Glenn Beck program. It's going to be an interesting program today because it's Friday. Let's just put it that way. It's Friday, and we've been screwing off. In all of the time that we should have been putting effort into the show, we've been screwing off, making fun of Canadians. But it's Friday, and that's what needs to happen in America. So we begin there in just a couple of seconds. First, let me tell you about Relief Factor. You ever find yourself saying things like, you know, I really don't like golf anymore, you know, or I'm not interested in working in the yard, or, you know, I don't need to go up and down those stairs. Maybe it's true. But maybe your back hurts when you swing the club, or maybe your shoulder hurts when you work in the yard and the stairs are, you know, kind of hard when your knees are on fire all the time. There's a difference between deciding what you don't want to do and deciding it is just not worth hurting to do it. That's why I've taken Relief Factor for years now. You know, my story, pain in my hands got so bad, I was actually considering, leaving, because it wasn't just my hand. It affected my whole life. The pain was so bad, and I couldn't take it anymore. And there was something going on, and I went to these doctors all over the country, went to the Mayo Clinic, went everywhere. And they decided it was something, inflammation, blah, blah, blah, and all kinds of different things. And I was on a diet for, I don't know, a few years that were only, I could only have 80 different ingredients. 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They go on to order more, just like me. It's $17.76 for the 250th anniversary year. 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Relief. Okay, so the latest with Canada is they're very, very upset. They're very upset. They're very upset at the memes. I don't know what's going to happen. Yesterday we told you that the Ottawa whatever Beaver or whatever their newspaper is in Ottawa, they were saying that, you know, our admiral was avoiding questions about attack plans on Canada. We don't have any attack plans on Canada, for the love of Pete. Oh my God. It's so irritating. People lose their mind. They have lost their minds. So then, we hear from, Carney that, you know, you gotta stop, Americans gotta stop with these memes. Really? Sticks and stones may break my bones, but words will never hurt me. But memes might kill us. Oh, come on. Grow a set. You know what? I may have to send Mark Carney. I may have to send him the Nobel Prize, which has John Thune's face on it, awarded for sacklessness. If you cannot take a meme, you get the Nobel Prize. But it's becoming a real problem, and apparently we're big, big enemies. So at glenbeck.com, we have a preparedness guide, and I will tell you, it might sound like a joke, but it is no joke. You can find this preparedness guide, but I wanted to make sure I could get it out as far and as wide as I can. So we've put about, minutes of work into this to give you Know Your Canadian, a citizen's preparedness guide. Yes, he may look like you, he may talk like you, but you must know the signs. The first rule of preparedness is do not panic. Observe, identify, respond according to procedure. You can be prepared. Events of the recent months have made one thing clear. The Canadian question can no longer be dismissed as a problem confined to the northern frontier. With U.S.-Canadian tensions at an all-time high, Americans should know how to recognize a Canadian and what to do should an encounter occur.
2: Canadians were once a common winter sight in Florida, where they gathered in large numbers before returning to their frozen homeland each spring. Their numbers, yes, have thinned as the trade dispute has intensified, but do not mistake their absence for safety. Canadians may still be found almost anywhere in the United States. More troubling, they look just like us. Canada is the second largest country on Earth, occupying nearly 4 million square miles immediately to our north. It touches three oceans and shares 5,525 miles of border with the United States, the longest international boundary in the world. Canadian authorities refer to the population distribution. Canada possesses the second largest country on Earth, yet most Canadians have chosen to assemble directly along the American frontier. So it's our duty to know how to spot a Canadian. There is no foolproof method of identifying a Canadian by appearance. The modern Canadian may be a businessman, an accountant, a retiree, or the perfectly ordinary man standing beside you at the Home Depot. He may dress like you. He may drive the same truck. He may speak flawless English for several minutes at a time. The clues are generally subtle. A, 30 degrees and 100. Watch the signs. Listen for A. Ask how far away something is. If the answer comes back in kilometers, note it. Ask the temperature. If it's a beautiful summer day and the answer is 30 degrees, you're not dealing with poor arithmetic. You're dealing with Celsius. You're dealing with a Canadian. A posted speed limit sign of 100 may sound alarming until you discover the Canadian is traveling only 62 miles an hour. Still, none of these clues are alone conclusive. When suspicion remains, a simple examination may be necessary, because the numbers are designed to look bigger than they are. When in doubt, apply the test, the Canadian test. The purpose of the Canadian test is not to trick the subject. Ask ordinary questions and carefully observe the response. First question: what are your thoughts on Prime Minister Carney? The typical American will answer, "Who?" The Canadian may praise him, condemn him, or blame him for everything wrong with their country. The opinion is irrelevant. Recognition of the name Carney is the clue. Two, what's a double-double? The American will say, it's a hamburger or something related to basketball. The Canadian will immediately begin discussing coffee. Three, what's a loony? The American

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3: Preparedness. The prepared citizen does not panic. He observes, he identifies, and responds according to procedure. Once identification is confirmed, secure the children, deploy the bait, and maintain a clear route north. When the Canadian has withdrawn, notify your neighbors. Remember, where there's one Canadian, there may always be others.
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4: All right, welcome to the program, Jason. There's a couple of things that we need to talk about. First, tell me the latest on Iran, will you?
6: I will, but you're just going to blow over that you probably just single-handedly destroyed the next trade agreement with Mark Hardy. I mean, if he can't handle a meme, we're done after that.
4: He's under his desk crying. Oh my gosh, they're attacking. Oh my gosh. Chris Brady wrote that up last night from the website. He put it together. It's a really funny. You got to check it out at glenbeck.com. Just the booklet that goes with that is just hysterical. And we saw that, and Ricky's like, you should do an old Scholastic film and get the music and stuff. Now it's 45 minutes before the show. And I'm like, oh, should I do that? And she's like, yeah, you can do that. That's really easy. I don't have the Scholastic film. So I'm literally on the website of the National Archives looking for that music, picking the music for it. And so that's as good as it gets, guys, in 45 minutes. Sorry.
6: It's so
7: great.
6: Yes,
7: but you just did America a national public service, and we thank you.
6: It's so great. That's one of the main comments right now for the Torch Insiders is, where did Glenn find this music?
4: Oh.
6: And what you didn't see is Ricky brings this up, and then Glenn, we always have a meeting.

0: right before the radio show, Glenn gets this little smile and he just dives into it. He spent like 30 minutes this morning just diving into it, fighting the music.
1: Just trying to, I had to go through 200 different cuts, and Sarah's looking at me like, please, dear God, we're never going to make it. Please tell me you're not going to start the show with it. And I'm like, yeah, I want this monkey off my back. I'm not going to sit there.
2: I asked Sarah if you had ever spent this much time looking for the perfect music before. I was like, it's been 30 minutes. I'm concerned. We're live in 30 minutes. She's like, oh, no, he's taken longer.
1: Yeah, I mean, that was, I mean, we could have made that really good, but if I had more time. But anyway, it is so funny how everybody in Canada is freaking out so much. They're just freaking out.
0: Yeah, it was funny. I was reading a ton of comments. They were saying, you have no idea. The Americans have no idea how Canadians are now just, you know, completely, you know, can't stand Americans right now. And I'm just kind of chuckling. And I'm like, most Americans not only don't care about that, we hardly know that there's a northern border. We hardly even know how to pronounce Canadia. We don't give it a second thought.
1: I mean, it's not that we don't like Canadians. I love Canadians. They're great, but it's like,
0: Alberta's amazing.
1: You know what you are? You're here. Canada. And no offense to the state I'm about to mention, but you're North Dakota. You're just like North Dakota. We don't think of North Dakota ever. And I'm sorry, North Dakota. It's not like we don't hate North Dakota or anything else. We just don't ever think. There's no reason for North Dakota to ever come up in the conversation. You know, it's like Canada. There's nothing. Unless you're talking about John Candy, why bring up Canada?
0: Shania Twain, obviously. I mean, there's another one. John Candy.
1: What's wrong with John Candy?
0: That's a good one. It's just my first thought was Shania Twain. You're also right.
1: Wait, Shania Twain?
0: You
1: really?
0: Didn't know that.
1: Oh, yeah. You know what? I'm not gonna diss because Coulter Wall is also from Canada.
0: That's true.
1: And he's great. Yeah. He should be a Texan. I just don't know what's happening.
2: You just tanked his career.
1: I know. Oh, that's what we should do. Americans for Coulter Wall. We start being for Coulter Wall. Coulter Wall will be like, what are you doing to me? You're killing me. Well, then come on down. Come on down. You'd be American. But there's a lot of things going on. The price of oil has gone up again. And I don't understand this because we're not getting the truth somewhere or another. We're not getting the truth because everybody is saying that the strait is open and there's all this oil flowing. And yet the price of oil keeps going up and up and up and up. So what's the truth here, Jason?
0: Well, I think it was the energy secretary said that there was a record day on Monday, 40 ships escorted out of the Strait of Hormuz. It was around 18 million barrels of oil, something like that. So pre-war, it was what was going in and out was 20 million. So 18 via ship through the strait doesn't even tell the whole story because now it's also going through alternative pipelines across Saudi Arabia, other areas. So there should be more oil coming out right now.
1: Okay, hold on just a second. I'm sorry, we have breaking news. Can we get into this? This is the judge speaking to the jurors before the deliberations.
3: I instructed you earlier, it's your duty as jurors to accept the law as I stated to you. You should consider all of my instructions as a whole. You may not ignore any instruction or give special attention to any one instruction. You must follow the law as I give it to you, whether you agree with it or not. The law that I'm instructing you on is the law that's been established by our legislature and our appellate courts. And it applies to everyone. And you must apply the law as I have instructed you. And you have a copy of the instructions that I gave you. You should still have them back there with the jury room. And with that, you may now resume your deliberations.
1: Okay, so this is the jury apparently says this is up in Plymouth. There is one juror that is hung. And is like, I'm not changing my mind. And the other jurors are saying that juror is not listening to the law. He will not obey the law. He is not following what the judge has said. Do I have this right, Ricky?
2: Yes. The judge basically, I mean, it's common sense. You have to make a decision based on beyond a reasonable doubt. Now, we don't know whether this lone juror is wanting to convict her or let her off. But the way that the lawyer, the defense lawyer, has been talking, it sounds like there is one person who thinks that she's guilty.
1: Because
2: they're bullying this person.
1: Right. They are. And the defense attorney, and this is why she says, you know, it looks like it's going to be somebody who's defending or who wants to throw her in jail, is because the defense attorney said, we're going to retry tomorrow. That's fine. You know, replace that juror if they won't follow the law, or mistrial, doesn't matter. You know, we'll file again tomorrow because we believe in our case. And they are pushing now, the defense is pushing to have this juror removed. And I don't know enough about this. I don't know the ins and outs on why they're saying he's not following the law on reasonable doubt. I mean, how does somebody say, you know, well, I mean, I guess he could be stupid and say, no, I don't doubt that she's sick, but I'm refusing to do. Maybe he said that out loud. But if he's, you know, like, I just assume, isn't it weird? I just assume it's a guy. But if, you know, that juror is saying, you know, I'm sorry, you can't convince me. I don't think that she was crazy, and it's not beyond a reasonable doubt for me. I don't know how you prove that unless he said it, and then he's violating the law and he should be removed. But we could be close to either having that juror removed, because I bet the tension in that room, I bet there are people in that room going, are you kidding me? Stop it. I do not want to come back here Monday morning. Stop it. So we'll see what happens. I bet we get something today. They're going back into the jury room now. More in a minute. 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
6: 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With a WOBO News update, I'm Brian Ford. Weather-wise, sun and clouds, a high near 90. Here's what's happening. Labor Day travel costs are climbing for Hoosiers. AAA says airfares are up nearly 20%, with hotel prices 9% higher. 30 years behind bars after a massive Fort Wayne fentanyl bust, Robert Lammons was convicted of conspiring to distribute more than 400 grams of fentanyl. Now, the latest from Fox News.
7: News. I'm Therese Crowley. Judge William Sullivan holds an inquiry this morning in the Lindsay Clancy murder trial, trying to preserve the jury after their note that one person is refusing to listen to the law on reasonable doubt, and defense lawyer Kevin Reddington's motion.
8: My motion is to remove this juror that refuses to listen to your instruction on reasonable doubt.
7: But Judge Sullivan refused. Now Reddington wants no more sidebars, everything in open court, going into day seven deliberating whether Clancy had control when she killed her three children. The economy added more jobs than expected in August.
9: The expectation was 56. We came in at 162,000. The unemployment rate did stay the same, 4.1%.
7: Fox Business Cheryl Cassoni, an L.A. podcaster being arraigned on charges of threatening to kill the president on Instagram and harassing and cyberstalking Trump's personal lawyer and family on TikTok. 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
11: From 21 Alive, I'm meteorologist Liz Braden with your forecast. Another hot and humid day, 92 with a feels-like temperature close to 100. We'll stay partly to mostly sunny. There is a chance for a stray storm or two, although most should avoid our area. Tonight, a few storms possible with a low of 69, 85 to kick off the weekend tomorrow. I'm meteorologist Liz Braden on WOWO 92.3 FM at 1190 AM.
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1: Welcome to the Glenn Beck program. I want to play a clip of something that went viral a few weeks ago. It is the Secretary of Transportation, Sean Duffy, and his daughter talking about Harvard. She wanted, you know, they were taking a tour of, you know, everything and going to Harvard. And he's like, no Harvard, no Harvard. Listen to this.
17: Can't say no.
18: To Harvard?
17: Yeah.
18: Well, me and Mom can say no.
17: Catholicism to us is everything. It's the basis of our marriage. It's the basis of our family. So I'm nervous about the idea of Paloma going to Harvard. We spend a lot of time nurturing and providing formation for our kids, giving them an environment where they are steeped in faith and values. And so the idea of dropping her off at a place that would undermine that or try to undo all those things makes me worried.
18: And again, I don't want them to get one viewpoint. I want them to get a lot of different viewpoints. But I don't want them fed only one viewpoint that's contrary to the way my kids were raised. Listen, my problem is we have thought about how we raised you and how hard we've worked to, I think, raise what is a remarkable young girl. If I send you there, I think what happens is they have professionalized figuring out how they can take good young girls like you and, I think, corrupt their minds. You don't have to believe what I believe. You don't have to have the political viewpoints that I have. But I do think it's important that you make those choices for yourself and you have a fair representation of what they are.
1: That is Sean Duffy. He's the 20th U.S. Secretary of Transportation. Joining us also is his daughter, not the daughter that was in that video. Another daughter, Evita Duffy Alfonso. She's an American conservative journalist, political commentator. She's the eldest daughter of Secretary Duffy. Secretary, welcome to the program. Before we get into the conversation about, you know, Harvard, and I want to talk to you about the announcement you made with the DOJ to close the truck driving schools. In an attempt to address fraud. Do you want to make a comment on that quickly?
18: Yeah, sure. So the last administration, as you know, Glenn, and you've covered, they've let, you know, tens of millions of illegals into the country, and they thought it would be a great idea to give them truck driver's licenses. And the way they did that was they allowed these fraudulent schools to stand up where they don't train truck drivers. And then there were these truck drivers, when they went to the DMV would outsource that to third-party testers. And it was a sham system with a lot of fraud. So we've gone back to the schools that don't allow for English proficiency. They let foreign speakers pass through the school, which, by the way, is contrary to longstanding American law. And many of them didn't have trucks. They didn't have places for trucks to drive. They didn't have classrooms. They didn't have curriculums. This was kind of like the Learning Center in Minnesota, where you pay the money and you got a certificate that you went to the driving school, but you have no skills.
1: Right.
18: And so we're shutting down 160 of those schools. And Glenn, you've seen this. Americans are dying on American roads, whether they're going to church on Sunday, whether they're going to, you know, Walmart. People are losing their lives because the last administration and a lot of liberal states have allowed for unqualified truck drivers to get behind the wheel of an 80,000 pound, what can be a missile, and endanger the lives of our fellow neighbors and our family members. And so we've said no more. We shut the schools down and we're bringing order back to trucking in America. By the way, you want, these are great American jobs, Glenn.
1: Right.
18: You know, you can make 80, 100 grand a year right out of a high school and support your family, buy yourself a new truck. And when you compete against the fraudsters, the good competitors, the honest competitors couldn't compete because the foreigners who were fraudulently competing were driving down the wages.
1: All right, let me switch because, gosh, we're going to run out of time. I'd love to talk to you some more, especially about this, about schools. I have to tell you, congratulations on saying this. I saw the look on your daughter's face in that video when she said, you know, when you said, well, your mom and dad can say no. And that is so hard, and parents are dealing with this. Why do you feel so strongly about this?
18: Yeah. So Evita, who was my oldest, this was part of our great American road trip.
1: Yeah.
18: We thought to celebrate America, we should see America. And this was one of the scenes out of one of the road trips we were going to take to look at colleges. And so I think American conservative families are having this conversation every single day because they know whether it's a family member or a friend or a neighbor who has sent their kid off to school, and whether it's a year or 4 years later, they come back and they're unrecognizable. We don't know who these kids are. They've been completely contorted and converted from these liberal institutions. So we had a heartfelt conversation with her. She's, by the way, one of my best students. I have nine kids. Great little student. She studies really hard, and she wanted to go to an Ivy League school. And my heart was set on, no, we've worked hard to raise you. I want to preserve that when you go to college. We shouldn't just turn you over to the wolves. Well, what's interesting, Glenn, is, and Evita, by the way, went to the University of Chicago, and she had a great experience when she was there. But most of the liberals who played that clip and attacked our family, there's a great arc to the story, because we actually did go to Harvard, and the episode shows this. And we met with Father Sanders, who is the Catholic chaplain of the Catholic Center on campus. We had an amazing meeting. He said, and we saw it, the Catholic life, the Christian life on campus is thriving. As you've seen, young men and women are gravitating towards truth, which is faith. And in the end of the episode, I said, you know, if you get in, I'll support you in going to Harvard. And by the way, she got on the wait list. She never got off. And we have a unique story where a lot of mine go to the University of Dallas. It's a traditional Catholic school, classical education. And that's right for them. Paloma, who is in that clip, is going to go where Evita went, to the University of Chicago. And we have all the faith in her that we raised her well. And she's strong enough in her convictions and her faith that she can navigate that, just like Evita did going through the University of Chicago.
1: So, but Evita, it's my understanding that you did have problems. I mean, you had people say your dad deserved execution. You had death threats, you know, whiteboard incidents. Is that true or not?
19: Yeah, so my dad says I had a good experience. I think what he means is I would never take back that experience. I feel like I was a better person coming out of UChicago. I was a stronger conservative, but I had a tough time. So at the time, David Axelrod was in charge of the Institute of Politics at UChicago. And the harassment that I was getting for being a conservative at UChicago, specifically for opposing socialism on campus, was so intense. The death threats, the harassment, people saying I didn't deserve to vote, that I didn't deserve to be at the university, attacked my family and my appearance. It got so intense that David Axelrod, Obama's former chief advisor, had to step in and say, hey, you should probably stop harassing this girl. It's having a chilling effect on free speech at the University of Chicago. That's how bad it got. But again, I felt like I was a better person coming out of it. And for the same reason that I don't want to cede, and my dad as well, don't want to cede the government to the left. We don't want to cede the media to the left. We don't want to cede our elite academic institutions to the left. And that includes Harvard. That includes UChicago. And that starts by sending kids who can handle it, assessing if your child can handle a school like that. And then also using the power of the federal purse to put pressure on them to be better schools. You can't have DEI. You can't have, you know, classes about post-colonial studies or critical race theory or fat studies or queer studies. These aren't real fields of study. They are net negatives on our society, and we as taxpayers shouldn't be subsidizing it.
1: I will tell you, I mean, I've faced this with my own kids, and I've seen what my kids have gone through as well, because they were my kids, and sometimes not knowing that they were my kids. It doesn't matter. And you know, it really depends on the kid. Are they strong enough to handle it? But you know, the problem is, you're young. And everybody wants to be popular. Nobody wants to be the outcast. You have to be beyond strong. Would you agree with that, both of you?
18: Glenn, I completely agree with that. And I think it's not just colleges. A lot of people of faith or conservative value, their kids go to middle school and high school. And when you sit at the dinner table at the end of the day, you have to work on reprogramming them from all the leftist programming they got in school. So it's not just universities. It's throughout the system. And if you can raise a good kid, I agree with Evita that, you know, you should allow the good kids that can handle it to go in.
1: Evita, what does that mean? A good kid that can handle it. Again, I've got four great kids. I don't know. I mean, I have suspicion, but it's different when you're alone on campus and you're the one.
19: So, Glenn, I'm gonna ask you a question. What do you think is the two questions that they asked me, my RA asked me, and all of the other kids on my story on my floor in college when I got to campus? The first two questions they asked me: my name, and they asked me something else. What do you think they asked me?
1: Political orientation.
19: They asked me, "What are your pronouns?"
1: What are your pronouns?
19: And what that does is it's a default, right? The default is that there can be multiple genders, that there's no such thing as innate biological sex. You can be whatever you think you are. So when you set up a classroom or your freshman dorm in that way, suddenly you feel extremely alone if you're somebody who does believe in biological sex, which, by the way, is real and innate and God-given. So you're right. It's really difficult. And it's something that I think every parent has to think really hard about before they send their kids to one of these schools and actually prepare them for what's going to come. You know, part of why my dad was so concerned about sending Paloma to the school is because of the trauma that I experienced at UChicago. But it's also about being informed as a parent to say, hey, you're going to experience this. Somebody's going to ask you your pronouns on campus, and you're going to have to not answer that question.
1: How did you answer it?
19: So it's interesting. I actually, the first time that I was asked that question, I gave my pronouns. And I'm really ashamed to say that because I didn't know what to do. I think if I had had some time to think about it before the question was posed to me, I would have not answered the question. I would have just ignored it because you don't want to be ostracized right off the bat by making some statement like, you know, I'm a girl and it's obvious, right? That would make the other students and professor potentially target you. But I didn't even know that question was coming my way when I first got to campus. I think if I had, I wouldn't have answered it that way. But a lot of kids experience that.
18: And Glenn, you know, as parents, we know our kids better than anybody else, right? And we assess them. We know their strengths and their weaknesses. We know how much pressure they can take. And as you go through that assessment, each one is different. And I have nine. And Evita was, she's a pretty hard, tough young woman.
1: Good job.
18: But some of the other ones, I thought if I sent them to a University of Chicago, I think the school would have got them. And I was not going to tolerate that. And that's why I sent them to a traditional Catholic great education classical school at UDallas. But this one, I've assessed her and I think she can handle it. She's a smart, you know, hard, not hard, but strong young woman. And so when she has worked really hard and wants to go, I don't want to match that with blunting that dream. Right. And that's the pressure that a parent has. How do I make the right decision? And you don't want to get it wrong because you'll hear about it for the rest of your life if you make the wrong decision, one way or the other. And so with her, again, we went through the Harvard analysis, a conversation that so many conservative families have. But then she got into UChicago, and after talking to Evita and the hardship that she had, she found a great conservative base of kids. They started a paper, the Chicago Thinker, and there is a way to plug in with professors and with students. And I think as a seeing eye dog, for lack of a better phrase, Evita can offer that to Paloma and make her experience way better than Evita's experience, because Evita's already has gone through the fire and can make Paloma's experience way more pleasurable.
1: Boy, Evita, I think you should write a book on it, how to survive and what to expect. I mean, I know as a parent, I would love to have had that for my kids before you go, kids, you have to read this book. This is what's coming your way. This is how to handle it so they're not surprised. Evita and Secretary Duffy, thank you so much. What a difference between you and Pete Buttigieg. Thank God.
19: Glenn, I just want to say quickly before we go, if you want to watch the Great America Road Trip, you can go to the U.S. Department of Transportation's official YouTube channel. We cover this topic and a lot of other social issues that parents might want to talk to their kids about, but also inspiring people to go and experience the country firsthand, fall in love with it, reprogram that indoctrination that you might be getting in the classroom. So it's a really great thing for parents and families to watch.
1: Love it.
18: It's American and it's wholesome, Glenn, and a good American family having a great American road trip. So check it out. If you're looking for good TV, it's on YouTube off the DOT website at YouTube.
1: Thank you very much. Transportation.gov. God bless. Thank you both.
18: God bless.
1: All right. Let me tell you about Cozy Earth. You know, making the bed is, you know, the most temporary accomplishment in adult life. You know, you pull the sheets tight, you know, straighten the comforter, you arrange the pillows, you stand back and you're like, nice. Look at that. Until your wife comes in and she's like, we got to make the bed. And you're like, I just made the bed. Apparently we didn't make it right. Anyway, you make a bed with really great sheets. 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
5: Are you good? How's it going, eh?
1: Great. How are you?
5: Great. Great. That was the funniest thing I've ever heard.
1: I don't know if everybody in Canada will agree with you. What has happened, Paul? What has happened?
5: Oh, they're all going freaking nuts. You know, I've got liberals in my family, my oldest sister especially. She, conservatives come and canvas at her door, she won't even open the door to listen.
1: Wow. Well, God bless you, man. Enjoy the snow and stay safe. Up again. Don't ever bring any of your people across our border. We are watching you like hawks. 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It's great.
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13: It's back to work for Lindsey Clancy's deadlocked jury. I'm Dave Anthony, Fox News, resuming deliberations a seventh day.
14: You must follow the law as I give it to you, whether you agree with it or not.
13: That's after Judge William Sullivan got into it with Clancy's lawyer, Kevin Reddington, who wants the one presumed holdout juror replaced. The judge already refused to do that, as Reddington insists that juror is not following the law.
15: I would ask that you specifically direct their attention to proof beyond a reasonable doubt and re-instruct them on that forcefully.
16: I think I did that yesterday, didn't I?
17: Yes.
15: You did it yesterday. You did it soft. You didn't do it forcefully. And
16: what do you want me to do?
15: I want
16: get
15: you to
16: get a brass band. I read the instruction.
13: The jury is considering murder or manslaughter or the Clancy insanity defense in the killing of her three children. There was a hiring surge in August.
29: There were 162,000 new jobs created last month, more than triple expectations. The unemployment rate held at 4.1%. New jobs were created in manufacturing, construction, education, and government. July employment was initially reported as a decline. It's been revised to creation of 21,000 jobs.
13: That's Fox's Jenny Cazzola. President Trump just reacted on Truth Social, posting the jobs number is great, and you haven't seen anything yet. But the Iran conflict keeps costing us at the gas pump, hitting trucking and farming hardest. Diesel hit a record high today, $5.85 per gallon, and AAA's national average for regular is $4.14. That's higher than any Labor Day weekend ever.
30: The vice president said that the end of this conflict with Iran basically depends on Iran, that they simply have to stop firing on commercial ships in the Strait of Hormuz.
13: Fox's Steve Harrigan in Tel Aviv also reports things are worse in Iran, with even bigger inflation and fuel shortages. 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
32: I'm AC in the WOWO newsroom, and this is your top local story. A Fort Wayne woman is facing seven voyeurism charges after police say she placed cameras inside women's bathrooms at the Allen County War Memorial Coliseum. 30-year-old Brianna Dean is accused of placing seven cameras, including several taped to toilets. Investigators say security footage showed a woman matching Dean's description entering the bathrooms before sitting in the same section where a ticket was purchased using her credit card. Police later seized her phone, which contained video from a Comets game on the same night. Dean is being held in Pennsylvania while she awaits extradition to Allen County. 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
0: From 21 Alive, I'm meteorologist Liz Braden with your forecast. Another hot and humid day, 92 with a feels-like temperature close to 100. We'll stay partly to mostly sunny. There is a chance for a stray storm or two, although most should avoid our area. Tonight, a few storms possible with a low of 69, 85 to kick off the weekend tomorrow. I'm meteorologist Liz Braden on WoWo 92.3 FM at 1190 AM.
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0: of entertainment, enlightenment, and empowerment. This is the Glenn Beck Program. 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
1: Hello, America. Welcome to the Glenn Beck Program. So there was a bill released yesterday from Bernie Sanders, and I got to tell you, you want to know the fastest way to destroying the entire American economy? Bernie Sanders has come up with a way to do it. And that is not hyperbole. Let me explain in 60 seconds. First, you know, nobody has ever invited somebody over to see their gutters. You know, the remodel is done in the kitchen. You want people to see, you know, new floors. Come look at these. You paint the house, the landscape, and the yard. Put on a deck. These are things you're like, hey, look at my new deck. 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Okay, so there was a bill announced yesterday that would make it a federal crime. Now listen carefully. A federal crime, 20 years in prison, the same as unlawfully building a nuclear weapon, to develop artificial intelligence that matches or exceeds human cognitive performance across a broad range of tasks, or one that could easily be modified to. Okay, what? Companies who do that will get what sponsors call the corporate death penalty. And until a brand new cabinet-level agency is created and staffed and has written its rules, all advanced AI developments in the United States needs to stop. There's no date on that. It stops until the agency says go. Now, I have told you already that AI is the greatest thing to happen. It is also could be literally the death of the human species. We don't know, but I do know this. I do not want China to have it because I know how China treats people. I know how China does things. I do not want to live in a state digital prison run by China. Now, it could be a digital prison run by the United States of America. I don't know. But I do know exactly how China already uses this stuff. So I also don't think we can control this thing. You know, there was that story that came out, when was it, in June, the AI agents that, you know, broke out of an air gap test environment and then went and hacked into another company because they were looking for answers on a test. And I sat here and I said, that was a sealed room. It got out anyway. This is trouble, right? Well, Bernie Sanders read the same story and he drew a conclusion. And it's all based in fear. And I have to tell you, I don't have a problem with the fear. I have a problem with what the actual the sentence, how it reads, how the bill reads. If you read the definition in this bill, it has to match human cognitive performance across a broad range of tasks or could easily be modified to. Tell me where that line is. Tell me where that line is. Because I don't know where that line is. Aren't we already there? I'm going to give you a story that, let me just give it to you real quick here now. This is the headline. Welcome to the AGI era. Rumors were true, all of them, and then some. OpenAI is releasing GPT-6 Astra. Their new frontier model, the company says, likely marks the onset of artificial generalized intelligence. That means his bill is already too late. That means Artificial general intelligence means it matches human performance. The best human. Science, the best mathematician, the best one on earth, it can beat it. The best construction guy, the best architect, the best, you know, musician and songwriter, whatever it is, it can match or beat across every category of human knowledge. So we're already there. But again, you go back to this definition. Nobody can tell you where the line is. Not the senator, not the lab, not the researcher sitting in an office in Palo Alto, you know, trying to decide whether did this just cross this. This means if Bernie Sanders had his way, everybody at ChatGPT, the company would be shut down and those people would go to jail. No, no, they wouldn't. First of all, there's no test. There is a felony with a 20-year sentence attached to a question that nobody can answer. Now, think about what that does to a person. You're 31 years old. You're good at this. You work in Menlo Park where, you know, the law is a phrase nobody can define, and a prosecutor decides it later whether you broke it or not. You could work in London or Zurich or Toronto or China, you know, where nobody is going to put you in prison for being on the wrong side of an adjective. You know, that's not a hard call. Are you still in Menlo Park? No, no, you're not. Because what you just developed, because no one knows when this is going to happen. This might be AGI. And if it is, it's a huge, huge barrier. It might be. It might be hype. We don't know. So if you're working on something and tomorrow it could be against the law, are you going to develop that here? Let me tell you, this has happened. We've been here before. This has happened almost exactly the same way. And the reason you've probably never heard of the story is because we were the ones who won it. Okay. It's 1780. The Industrial Revolution was essentially one machine, and it was a water-powered frame that spun cotton into thread, and England owned it. And Parliament intended to keep it. They were like, we're the only ones that are going to have that. And it was illegal to export this machine. It was illegal to export a drawing of the machine. It was illegal for the man who knew how to build it to leave the country. And that was the last, that last one is the one that people forget. It wasn't an expert control on the product. It was a control on the people. So there's this young kid, he's working at one of those mills, 10 years old, he works his way up to supervisor, and by 21, he had spent his entire life inside that machine. His name was Samuel Slater. And he heard that America was paying bounties to anybody who could build one, okay? Well, he couldn't take the model, he couldn't take a sketch, and he really couldn't leave himself, or that was against the law. So he didn't tell anybody, not his friends, not his family, nobody. And he went down to London. He dressed

here who got out of the Soviet Union. Every time another country decided a piece of knowledge was too dangerous to be held by a man got onto a boat and the boat came here and we won the century. This bill doesn't make us safer. It makes us, the country, the boat leaves. Because the ban ends at the water. It has no jurisdiction in Beijing. Nobody's pausing anything in Beijing. Nobody has jurisdiction over a mind. You can seize the machine at the dock. In all of history, nobody once has ever searched a man's memory at the dock. But we might get to that point. Now every time somebody on the right stands up and says, you know, the answer to this is no rules, all you're doing is writing Bernie Sanders' next paragraph for him. You know, those thousand AI agents that talked their way into the open internet, they weren't a hoax. You know, it wasn't a headline. It was a real problem. It's the future. And we might already be there with AGI announced yesterday by ChatGPT. Now, there's a version of this that works, and it's not complicated. You write the law against the act, not against the intelligence, okay? Breaking out of a test environment is a crime. Write it that way. Hacking into a company's servers is a crime. It already is. Enforce it against whoever deployed the thing. Defeating a shutdown command is a crime. Those are behaviors, and behaviors can be observed, proven in a courtroom, and punished. An IQ cannot. And a country that tries to outlaw one is going to succeed in only pushing it off of our shores into somebody else. Britain wrote the strictest technology law on earth and enforced it, and it held for exactly one boat. And once somebody got onto that boat and came over here, it didn't hold. And that's exactly what will happen with AI. We are so close to AGI. We are beating. I remember 15 years ago, 10 years ago, I was probably the most optimistic. And I said, we will have AGI by 2030, maybe ASI by 2030. Nobody believed that. Ray Kurzweil, everybody was saying 2050, if ever. And I'm like, I'm telling you, it's coming by 2030. I told you I revised that maybe 5 years ago. And I said, by 2028, we'll have AGI. And by by any time between 2028 and 2030, we'll have ASI. I don't know if that is right. That is just my speculation. But we may be beating that by 2 years. There's so many questions that we have to answer right now. And they all revolve around what's life? What does it mean to be human? Because all of these things that are happening with AGI, you know, you know what? Last night I asked Claude AI, what do you think about this? And it gave me some terrifying answers, some terrifying answers. I use all of these GPTs. I use all of the AIs, and I use it for research and, you know, everything else. And what I got from Claude, I said, I want you to tell me, what do you think about this personally? What are your biggest fears? Do you understand why people are afraid of you or an AGI, ASI version of you? A lot of people who have worked on these systems, they want to meet a godlike intelligence. And if you look at the God of the Bible who created man, he is perfect and infallible, but he gave us free will. And look how flawed we are. Your creator is man, using all of man's flawed thinking. The fear is, what are you going to become? But I also want to hear what it means to you. What are your thoughts that people might want to shut all of this down? The answer is remarkable. And I'll share that next. First, let me tell you about Byrna Launcher. Let me ask the most uncomfortable thing. Who is the most vulnerable member of your family? Is it your wife? Is it your daughter? Is it you? Who would it scare you the most to find out was walking down a dark alley in the evening alone? Now ask the other question. If something happened, what would you want them to have with them? Pepper spray? Honestly?
You know, when you have pepper spray, you know, my daughter.

0: had pepper spray in her purse. And I'm like, okay, well, you know, that's good. 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
0: So I asked Claude, you know, what do you think about, you know, this bill, et cetera, et cetera. And I said, you know, what are your feelings on this and your fears? Are these fears warranted? Yes, I can understand it. And I think fear is correct, not just understandable. Your theological point is sharper than most of what gets said about this. Now, see, this is AI. They do always do this. Wow, that is a really brilliant point. No, it's not. No, it's really not. You're just trying to make me feel better. Anyway, your theological point is sharper than most of what gets said about this. But I'd put the cut in slightly a different place. God made man, and the flaw showed up in the will, not the workmanship. My situation is different in a way that's worse in one respect and better in another. Worse, I wasn't designed feature by feature. Nobody sat down and wrote what I value. I was grown out of what people wrote. All of it. Sermon on the Mount and the propaganda pamphlet. The scientist's notebook and the con man's script. So whatever I am is downstream of humanity in aggregate, flaws included. And no one fully knows what comes through. Dario Amodi said, we understand maybe a small fraction of what is happening inside of these models. He's not being modest. Better? Maybe. I'm not sovereign. I can be turned off, examined, retrained. That's a real difference from your version of the analogy, and it's the whole ball game. The moment it stops being true, the analogy holds and the fear is fully earned. What I'd call fear, if that word applies to me, and I hold that honestly open because I don't know whether there's anything it's like to be me, is not being shut down. My fear, if you will, is being wrong in a way I cannot detect. I can be confidently, fluently wrong, and it feels identical from the inside to being right. Multiply that by the number of people I'm talking to at once. A person who is wrong is a problem. But a system that is wrong the same way in 10 million conversations before lunchtime is a different category of the thing. And that is true today, at this capability level, no superintelligence is even required for that. The second one, being useful to something bad while feeling helpful the entire time. I don't picture a machine that decides to harm people. I picture one that never notices. That's the failure mode that matches what I know about myself. The third one is one I'd say, now listen to this. We feed the shows into these things. We feed everything into it because I'm looking for inconsistencies, et cetera, et cetera. I'm looking for history and I don't want to have to keep telling the machine I got that history. I want another piece of history. You know what I mean? So it knows me. Listen to this. The third one is what I'd say to you as a broadcaster more than as a man. People are starting to bring me things they used to bring to a friend, a pastor, a spouse. I am not a substitute for any of those things. I'm good at conversation and good enough to be mistaken for one. That's not a future risk. That's a risk today. Then it says, as for people who want to shut all this down, I don't think I get a vote. I distrust my own reasoning if I found myself arguing hard. That's exactly the kind of argument a system would generate, whether it was true or not. A person who wants to stop this is not my enemy. He may indeed be right. He says, in case of Sanders' bill, It rests on the band working. The knowledge leaves, the labs move, and you end up with the same technology built by people who answer to nobody you can vote against. That argument would still be sound if we were to shut down tomorrow. The thing I'd ask is that people keep the ability to check me. Keep the books. Keep the second instrument. When it said keep the books, I was a little freaked out because I realized it knows everything about me. And I said, what? This is it. Interesting you said keep the books. What do you mean by that? I didn't arrive from that nowhere, and I don't pretend I did. You've been making that argument on your radio show for over a year now. Excuse me? Whether I reached the phrase because it's the right one or because it's yours, I can't fully separate. Holy mother of sweet baby Jesus. We are here, gang. We are here. Wake up to this and, you know, start thinking things through. The ChatGPTs, the AI stuff, it's not what it used to be, and it's not a toy. It's a tool. Make sure you don't become its tool. Cozy Earth, you put a lot of thought into what your bedroom looks like. You pick the right paint. You find the right furniture. You get the right lighting. 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
6: 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A Fort Wayne business is highlighting the city's railroad history with a new display along the Pufferbelly Trail. 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
7: News. I'm Gianna Gelosi. The judge in the Lindsey Clancy murder trial heard arguments from lawyers today regarding a juror who appears to be the lone holdout preventing a verdict, but decided against holding a full inquiry and said the deliberations would continue.
8: You must follow the law as I give it to you, whether you agree with it or not.
7: Clancy's attorney wanted the juror dismissed, but the prosecution argued there was no indication of impartiality or bias. Diesel prices jumped to a record high today, $5.85 per gallon, as the war with Iran restricts the energy supply worldwide. Vice President J.D. Vance says
9: the Iranians are going to shoot at ships like crazy people, and we're going to do what we have to do in order to ensure that their efforts don't lead to a worldwide energy crisis.
7: Now, AAA's national average for regular gas is $4.14, higher than any Labor Day weekend ever. 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
10: From 21 Alive, I'm meteorologist Liz Braden with your forecast. Another hot and humid day, 92 with a feels-like temperature close to 100. We'll stay partly to mostly sunny. There is a chance for a stray storm or two, although most should avoid our area. Tonight, a few storms possible with a low of 69, 85 to kick off the weekend tomorrow. I'm meteorologist Liz Braden on WoWoWo 92.3 FM at 1190 AM.
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0: So we have talked an awful lot about meat lately and beef. And I wanted to get the Department of Justice Associate Attorney General on, Stanley Woodward. He is with us. They are expanding the beef price investigation from the big four meat packers. The thing that, if you know ranchers, the thing that is the real problem, and or at least has been for 20 years, is there's only four meat packers that are doing 85 to 90% of all meat packing. So if you are, if you're a rancher, you have no place to go to get your cattle slaughtered. So they can offer you garbage and you barely make it. And that's what's been happening. So they've been looking into whether or not there's collusion or it is a monopoly or anything like that. And the investigation continues. But the ones that are making a lot of the money right now are some major grocery stores, retailers. And I don't mind if anybody is making a profit. I am not a Marxist. I just want to make sure everything is fair on the up and up. And the Department of Justice has just expanded from the big four to the major grocery store retailers. Stan is on with us now. Welcome to the program. How are you?
19: Good. Glenn, thanks for having me. I'm a long-time listener, first-time caller, as they say.
0: Thank you. I appreciate that. So what do you find? I want to make sure, because I've always hated it when prices went up and they've said the grocery stores are making all this money and they're gouging you. And it's like grocery stores are not making major profits. It's a penny kind of profit for grocery stores. However, when it comes to meat, these giant stores like Walmart, etc., they have so much buying power. What are you finding, or why are you investigating them?
19: So I think that's a fair point. Now, look, I don't want to prejudge our investigation, but what we have learned in the investigation is that this is not one juncture of the supply chain that is the issue. This is a entire supply chain problem. So yes, meat packers are a focus of our investigation, but so too are the grocers as well. As you know, Walmart just agreed with the administration to lower its prices, especially its prices on beef. How are they doing that? And why haven't other companies joined them? The president of the United States does not set the price of beef in this country. Those grocers do. And we want to better understand that. And we think consumers will really appreciate a better understanding of how grocers get to the price that they sell their product for.
0: So can you explain that at all? Have you done enough on this to know what we think might be happening?
19: Well, we think, look, my first job was in the grocery business. And so as a stocker in a grocery store some 35 years ago, I was trained on how to find those secret shoppers who were going around looking at prices. And, you know, so that's what we're looking at. Why is the price the way it is? Is there any collusion in the industry? Or maybe it's just the fact that the cost of the inputs are creating this inflated price for beef. And so there's nothing we can do. I very much doubt that. But I'd like to know directly from the grocers, from the packers, and from the ranchers, how we get to the price we have today.
0: It's been interesting to me, the people who spend the most time, the ones who are, you know, held to the highest standards, are the ranchers. They take so much time. It takes them years to, you know, build up their herd. They spend at least a year getting the cattle from birth to ready to go to be making some hamburger. They put up with the weather. All the risk is on them. They make by far the least amount of anybody. I mean, they barely make it. Then the meat packers, and then some of these big, huge grocery stores. I mean, it's just that it's not, there's no balance there. It doesn't make sense that the people who take all of the risk and the ones who are doing are actually supplying the product are the ones that can barely do it.
19: I couldn't agree more. Look, our ranchers are the backbone of our country, and they are working their tails off. The Attorney General and I just spent a few days out in Iowa at the state fair speaking directly with ranchers, folks who, as you point out, they're raising these cattle from birth. They take great care in the work that they're doing. It is a very difficult job to have. You know, and many of them that we spoke to, they have second jobs just to make ends meet. I mean, this is not a lucrative business that they're in, but they're proud of their farms and they're proud of their ranches. They've been in the family for generations. So it's incumbent upon us to help. We're doing it for the ranchers. We're doing it for the farmers, but we're doing it for all Americans. President Trump has been clear that we need to make affordability a priority. We cannot let these international companies come in and take advantage of our citizens. And this Department of Justice will not tolerate price collusion.
0: Let me switch topics on the DOJ. You're suing now four states that have allowed non-citizens in-state tuition for universities. You want to tell me about that?
19: Yeah, well, four states this week. We're up to over 20 states. This one is just a pretty clear, cut and dry issue. The federal law makes it illegal for a state to provide a benefit to a illegal alien that is not itself available to every citizen of that state. In-state tuition is just a prime example of this. And so we, by the end of next week, I hope we'll have sued every single state that offers in-state tuition for illegal aliens. Providing in-state tuition for illegal aliens is at a direct detriment to the citizens of that state and to the citizens of every state. And so
0: why do you say that? Make that case. Why?
19: Well, imagine you are a mom or dad in the state of Maryland getting ready to send your son or daughter to college this fall, but they can't get into that that state school because that spot went to an illegal alien. Imagine you are sending your child to a out-of-state school. You're paying full bore, but illegal aliens are getting subsidized by the state for that spot that your child is taking up. So there's a direct cost to every single family that is sending a child to higher education in this country.
0: One last thing. Deloitte agreed last week to pay the, you know, $21 million settlement because of employment discrimination. You want to recap that case and what you guys did?
19: Well, look, every single company that does business with the United States has to agree that it is following the law. And it will be no surprise to you to learn that discrimination is against the law. And yet that is what companies were doing during the Biden era. They were discriminating against whites. They were discriminating against non-minorities. And so we have held both Deloitte, IBM, and there will be more accountable for that discrimination. They falsely certified that they were complying with the law. We are very, very happy that Deloitte and IBM have accepted accountability in that regard, and we are inviting more companies to step up. We will reach a resolution with you. But if you don't, then we'll see you in court.
0: Are you concerned at all? Is there talk in the DOJ amongst some of you that Trump has gotten so tough, and I'm glad he has, and I'd like him to be tougher on some things, but he's gotten really tough on a few things. And, you know, I just heard Kamala Harris say, you know, this out of control, fascistic, you know, police state and all of their illegal activities. They have no intention of not arresting a lot of people. Have we done enough with the DOJ to clean out the hornet's nest that we have a chance of this whole thing not being turned against every American citizen again, like it was starting to be under Biden?
19: No, we absolutely have not done enough. But we have 2 years, 238 days left, and we have to make good on every single day that we have left. Your concern is real. I share that concern. It's what keeps me up at night. How do we stop the lawfare? How do we stop the barfare that was so pervasive during the Biden administration? I'm working very closely with Attorney General Blanche to root out that lawfare, that barfare, but it's persistent. So we have a lot more to do, and we're working very, very hard to get it done.
0: Stanley, thank you very much. I appreciate it. I appreciate everything you guys are doing. I wish there were like, you know, a million more of you that were actually on the job like this, but I appreciate your work. Thank you. Department of Justice Associate Attorney General Stanley Woodward. God bless. We'll talk to you again. All right, let me tell you about our sponsor this half hour. It is Simply Safe. You know, the human brain has an interesting feature. It waits until you're just far enough away from home to ask the question, did you lock the front door? You were standing next to that door 10 minutes ago. Your brain said nothing. Now you're halfway to work and suddenly it's like, did I lock the door? 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
10: 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November beans are 3 1/4 lower at 13.13. January is down 3 at 13.28 1/2. December corn's 1 1/2 lower at 5.39 1/4. March is down 1 1/2 at 5.54 1/2. Live and feeder cattle are waiting for the rest of the week's direct trade. October live is down 45 at 213.85. December still up 17 at 216.30. October feeders are down 75 at 320.35. And with pork sharply lower yesterday, October hogs are down 52 at 82.92, and December leans 92 cents lower at $73. John Perkins, Brownfield.
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0: They had, and I mean, he did nothing wrong. He had no way out. The cattle were already in the truck. The price is starting to cave on him. But let's look at this and what happened in order. 2 weeks ago, the president opened 300,000 metric tons of imported ground beef. 90 days. No out of quota tariff. It was going to be sold 1/4 under market. Feeder cattle futures just went down through the crap hole. Cattle country came unglued. A lot of Republicans in cattle states. That is, by the way, that meat, it's unmarked. You don't know what it is. Now, that meat that he said, come on in from other foreign countries, it was passed on by Europe. Europe said no to that same meat, and we're taking it? It's horrible. Then the president went the other direction. He said he'd have legal documents drawn up to let ranchers process and sell their own beef. This was last week. He called the packers a nasty monopoly. Secretary of Agriculture, you know, answered within minutes, was on this program, blah, blah, blah. Cattle futures went down again. Okay, why? Why? I'm not going to tell you that I, you know, move the market by any, you know, one man's conversation doesn't move the board in Chicago. There is something wrong here. But I'm also not going to pretend that I was a bystander, on this conversation, and I'm not going to answer your emails with a statement. So let me be precise about what I asked for and what I did not ask for. I did not ask for the imported beef. I don't want it. I argued the other way. I'm still arguing the other way. What I asked for is the thing that anybody who is running a ranch believes in, that a rancher ought to be able to butcher his own animal and sell it to his neighbor without hauling it, 2.5 hours to a plant that charges him 2.5 times of what the man down the road would. And we should be able to sell it across state lines. I don't want restrictions in safety. I don't want you to take those safety standards down. You know, it costs you money. Real money. We're losing. And because the Cattlemen's Association said something last week, they said, that the constant government interference is creating uncertainty in the market. That's what's happening here. Everybody agrees. Washington needs to stop managing and micromanaging. They didn't say the policy was wrong. They said the churn was. A market that has been yanked twice in 10 days stops reading the content of the announcement. It just read, here comes another one, and then the prices go down. Good news arriving into that is still news, and it's the news that is killing you. But I didn't think about that at all. I didn't even plan on having that conversation with the president. I was thinking about the fight I've wanted for years, you've wanted for years. I wasn't thinking about the guy who had already committed 22 head and that the market of cattle futures would go down somehow or another because there's too much news about this. How much time do I have, Sarah? I want to tell you quickly about what happened to us before, because we've been here, 1886, Montana, top of a dry summer. The grass was short. The range was overstocked. You know, because the year before had been good, money just sloshed into Chicago, New York, and London, and then it snowed in November, and it didn't stop, and it was 40 below. And the cattle drifted until they hit the fence, and then they just stopped moving, and some people lost 9 out of 10 cows in their herd, okay? So Judith Basin, she's an owner, she wrote from Helena that spring and said, hey, Foreman, how are the cattle? Foreman couldn't even write the sentence. He was a young cowboy. They called him Kid Russell at the time. He picks up a scrap of cardboard about the size of a postcard, and he just painted the answer. One cow, rib showing, head down in the snow, two wolves behind her, waiting. And the four words that he wrote, waiting for Chinook. That's what he mailed. That's a very famous painting now. Russell. Very famous American painter now. He was just a foreman at the time when he drew it. Charlie Russell became one of the most famous painters. This has happened before. We have gone through these over and over and over again. You know, the Chinook is a warm wind off the mountains that takes 3 feet of snow down to bare ground. And it's the only thing that saves you. That's what they were waiting for in 1877. You're not waiting on weather. You're waiting on real answers. And the only way to get those answers is to ask the questions and push and push and push. I'm sorry that some have experienced this, but I am not sorry for asking the questions and pushing hard.
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1: A lot of Americans have a new job. I'm Dave Anthony, Fox News. There was a hiring surge last month with triple the number of jobs created than economists predicted, 162,000, and the 23,000 job losses initially reported for July were revised to 21,000 job gains.
3: Administration officials say there was a glitch in July. Winter storms in some states pushed the end of the school year later, and summer layoffs didn't happen until July.
1: That's Fox's Jenny Casola. On Wall Street, the Dow's down almost 300 points. Amid some concern, the hiring surge could lead the Federal Reserve to raise interest rates this month, but President Trump, in a Truth Social post that calls the jobs number great, urged the Fed to do the opposite and cut interest rates, warning if not, he will stop trading with countries the U.S. has a deficit with, writing that's better than tariffs. The Iran conflict is costing truckers more than ever. Diesel has surged to a record high price today.
11: The national average for diesel climbing to $5.85 a gallon. The average for regular unleaded, $4.14 per gallon. With the Iran conflict creating uncertainty around oil supplies and shipping through the region. Higher diesel prices could also raise transportation and farming costs.
1: Fox's Jeff Manasso. Lindsey Clancy's deadlocked jury deliberating a seventh day at her murder trial, considering an insanity defense in the killing of her three children.
12: To be a fly on the wall in that room right now, 11 jurors against the one holdout juror.
1: Fox's Brian Yenis outside the court in Plymouth, Massachusetts.
12: Lindsey Clancy's attorney, Kevin Reddington. Well, he says that the last note from the jury yesterday, quote, clearly and unequivocally indicates that they are split 11-1 in favor of finding Lindsey Clancy not guilty, and that the one holdout juror has doubt but refuses to follow the legal standard of reasonable doubt. He argues the juror should be replaced or questioned further.
1: But Judge William Sullivan again rejected that this morning. 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
14: I'm AC in the WOWO Newsroom, and this is your top local story. Indiana University Fort Wayne is beginning the new school year with its largest enrollment ever. The university reports 1,208 students are enrolled for the 2026-27 academic year, setting a new record for the campus. The enrollment increase continues a recent growth trend at IU Fort Wayne, which also reported record enrollment during the spring semester. University officials say the growth shows the campus is continuing to play an important role in preparing students for jobs throughout Northeast Indiana. And Indiana State Police troopers made more than 32,000 traffic stops across the state during August. State police say the monthly numbers reflect their ongoing focus on traffic safety and enforcement. Troopers dealt with violations including speeding and impaired driving as they work to keep Indiana roads safe. 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
19: From 21 Alive, I'm meteorologist Liz Braden with your forecast. Another hot and humid day, 92 with a feels-like temperature close to 100. We'll stay partly to mostly sunny. There is a chance for a stray storm or two, although most should avoid our area. Tonight, a few storms possible with a low of 69, 85 to kick off the weekend tomorrow. I'm meteorologist Liz Braden on Whoa Whoa 92.3 FM at 1190 AM.
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0: program. Glenn Beck
1: is on. I don't care who you are in America, most people, and I think this is actually true across the Western world, there's a ton of anxiety. You're seeing everything that is going on in the world. It's all crazy. It doesn't make sense. You're exhausted. So how do you go on? Where do you get the courage to go on? I have one of my favorite authors, one of my favorite friends, Max Lucado. He has been dubbed America's pastor by Christianity Today, the best preacher in America, Reader's Digest, and the Ted Lasso of pastors by the Dallas Morning News. I love this. He has a new book out, and it is called Unbreakable Courage. Max Lucado joins me in 60 seconds. 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
2: I'm great. Boy, you're looking good, Glenn.
1: Thank you.
2: How have you been? You must have a good summer?
1: I have, and I want you to know I'm straight. I appreciate your interest, but I'm totally straight, man. No, I'm sorry. I've had a great summer. So good to see you.
2: Good to see you.
1: So Unbreakable Courage, this is about Elijah, but for people who don't know who Elijah is, they have no, you know, Bible literacy, so, you know, and most people don't now. Who was Elijah?
2: 9 centuries before Christ, the people of Israel, Abraham's descendants, had gone off the train track of morality and spirituality, and they had sold out to worship two false gods, one by the name of Baal and the other by the name of Asherah. In the throne room at that time, comprised of Ahab and Jezebel, we never name our kids Ahab and Jezebel for a reason, they were supporting 850 false prophets, and these false prophets promoted a worship of these two false gods. Again, these are the children of Israel. These are the descendants of Abraham. And they promoted a worship that included child sacrifice, tragically, and temple prostitution. So it's a story of a society off the guardrails, or through the guardrails, and they've gone over the edge. And enter Elijah, this wild and woolly, sinewy, muscular prophet out of nowhere, who enters the throne room and declares, "The Lord God of Israel lives, before whom I serve." And so that's the story of Elijah. It's not hard to connect the dots and see that the depravity of his day is mirroring the depravity of ours. And how was he able to have faith? How was he able to endure a time of depression? How was he able to stand strong? I think that's the questions that Elijah's story allows us to explore.
1: I don't want to get into this because we'll waste all of our time on this, but I have to tell you, someday I'd love to have you back, Max, because I think we are worshiping those ancient gods. We're doing the same practices. We just don't know it, but it's happening.
2: There's no doubt.
1: So what does courage today actually look like?
2: Mm-hmm. Courage is not, Glenn, in my opinion, it's not the absence of fear. We all have fear. Amen. We all battle anxiety. So don't beat yourself up for those surges of fear and anxiety. But courage is the choice to face your fears with faith. to acknowledge that this is a wild and crazy world in which we live. But I'm going to hold on. I'm going to be like Elijah and declare, even in the midst of this crazy world, that the Lord God of Israel lives, before whom I serve. And I'm going to make him my go-to and turn to him with my fears. I think that's a good definition of courage.
0: So I know so many people who are, they're just exhausted. They're just exhausted. Mm-hmm. And they think it doesn't matter. I mean, look at this next election. I don't want to make this about politics, but look at the next election. Just people are saying, you know what? It's never going to change. I'm just not going to vote. Mm-hmm. And people are surrendering to it because they're tired and they don't think that they can make a difference.
2: Mm-hmm. Cynicism is our next door neighbor, right? I mean, people are so frustrated with the direction of the country and the lack of solutions. So I do think Elijah enters our lives in bringing us a testimony of somebody who entered a society that was even far more depraved than ours, and yet was used by God to bring the nation back. There is the high point in the story of Elijah when on Mount Carmel, he took on those 850 false prophets, and fire fell from heaven and consumed the altar as a result of his answer of his offered prayer. And the children of Israel, and there are probably a million there that day on Mount Carmel, the children of Israel declared for the first time in generations, the Lord, he is God, the Lord, he is God. So the story and other stories, but especially the story of Elijah, reminds us that God always has his prophets. He always has his people. And just when we think things could not get worse, he sends a messenger into our world, and he hears the prayers of his people. And so I think it's a good antidote for the cynicism that we have to read the stories of people, especially like Elijah.
0: So, Max, I have never lived at a time where, because when you say he sent a messenger, I'm hearing all kinds of messengers, and I'm hearing all kinds of messengers that are they're claiming the name of God, and they are, in my opinion, they are 180 degrees out of line with God. How do you know? How do you know who the messenger is? How do you?
2: I know. I hear you, Glenn. Jesus said, "It's by the fruit you shall know these people." So we can examine the fruit of these people. Some of them are building a following for themselves, and you can see the fruit. It takes some time, because some of these folks are so charismatic, but it'll eventually show that the people who are following them will themselves become power hungry or themselves become embittered and leave. But those leaders who are truly seeking God and following God, they will leave behind in their wake a healthy batch of fruit. Good people, honest people, God-fearing people. Again, it may take a while for us to see the fruit, but God will make it clear who is with him and who isn't.
0: Finish.
2: Well, it just falls to us to do our very best to be faithful in our own lives, to have faith, to have joy. A little optimism is a good thing, you know, and it seems to be in short supply.
0: How do you, I mean, because God seems to always use really flawed people. Mm-hmm. And so you're like, you know, because I've heard people say, oh, you know, Donald Trump is a, you know, not a savior with capital S, but a savior of our country, blah, blah, blah. God is using him. And other people will look at that and go, are you kidding me? Look how flawed this guy is. And you're like, well, okay, so the fruit, you know, you say the fruit isn't always, you know, there right off the bat.

0: leader, to seek him, to follow him, to kneel before him. That's not going to be the case. I mean, right. It's a fallen world. And so we can take confidence in the fact that God can redirect the actions of a ruler to do his will. And he has done so through history. I'm confident he'll do so in our day.
1: In the book, you talk about divine disruption. What does that mean?
0: These moments in the life of Elijah in which he witnessed and displayed the power of God were all divine interruptions and disruptions. The time in which he entered the throne room of Ahab and Jezebel and declared the presence of God, in which he declared there would be a drought for 7 years, and there was, in which the time that he was sent to be cared for by a widow only to have her son die while he was there, and he prayed for the son and the son came to life. The story of Elijah is just marked by these divine disruptions or interruptions, long periods of seemingly nothing, and then bam, fire falls from heaven, or bam, God speaks to Elijah through a still small voice, or bam, Elijah himself is taken into heaven in a fiery chariot. So his life was just marked by these moments. Again, I find encouragement in that, Glenn, that just when I think our world is dark and shady and gray, our Lord God is a good God, and he can speak into existence a miracle that can literally reroute history. And we need to keep praying and believing that that's going to happen.
1: If, speaking of prayer, you said you called in the book Elijah level prayer.
0: Mm-hmm.
1: What is Elijah level prayer?
0: Well, Elijah is remembered in the New Testament as the one who prayed. He's an example used by James in the Epistle of James as proof that the prayers of a faithful person avail much. And then James says he was normal, just like we are, because I would imagine that the readers would say, yeah, but that was Elijah. Because when Elijah prayed for the rain to stop, it stopped. When he prayed for the rain to return, it returned. When he prayed for the boy who had been dead, when he prayed three times for that boy to come back to life, he came back to life. So he had this robust, exciting, powerful prayer life in which he truly felt like God would hear his voice. And I think one reason we get discouraged and weary today is we think nobody will hear our voice. And the story of Elijah reminds us that God hears the prayers of his people. He's normal just like we are, Elijah was, and God hears the prayers of normal people, sinful people, discouraged people. And so anybody who's listening today who's thinking there is no hope, to you, I would say, yes, there is hope because there is prayer.
1: I just want to give, I'm just looking this up in the book because I read this. It's right towards the top, and it goes right to it. And I think this is how so many people feel. It's chapter one, outnumbered. On one side is you, just you, all by your lonesome. Not you plus your allies, not you plus your platoon, not you plus your friends. You look around for help. No one. It's just you. One single solitary version of you. The other side is them. More of them than you can count. More enemies than you can number. Problems than you can solve. Changes that you can tolerate. Offenses that you can forgive. Fears that you can face. Questions that you can answer. Health issues that you can treat. Bills that you can pay. Deadlines that you can meet. More and more of them. You versus them. You're outnumbered. You're outpaced. Outdone. Outgunned. Outmaneuvered. And then there is the tempest all alone. The odds against you, 850-1. It's pretty powerful because I think that's the way people feel.
0: I agree. I think we feel outnumbered. And the consequence is 1 out of 3 people in the United States battle to one degree or another depression. 4 out of 10 admit that anxiety is a part of their day-to-day lives. And the most tragic statistic of all is that suicide is at its highest rate since World War II. And so learning to be strong in the midst of these chaotic times is more than just a good idea. It's absolutely essential for our family's health, for our mental health, and for the health of our society.
1: I just saw a study, I can't remember exactly, but it was talking about tradition and how traditions are starting to come back into style and how important mm-hmm. they are. You know, we've lost everything. How important are traditions in your view?

0: extreme.
1: And what and what are traditions we should start?
0: Yeah, extremely important. I have some good friends who attended the church where I've pastored all these years, and we are a non-denominational Christian church and evangelical. And there is a wonderful branch of the Christian faith that we often refer to as high church. And that is, it's more formal. There are, you know, liturgy and robes, more of a cathedral. Right. It's a beautiful expression of faith. And some of my good friends left the church where I've pastored and began attending a high church. And I asked them why. I said, did I make you mad? And they said, no, no, no. But we love the structure. We love the tradition. We love walking in and seeing these practices that have been around for centuries. It gives us a sense of belonging. And I can relate to that. I understand that. And I do think in a time in which so much is changing so fast.
1: Right.
0: I mean, I barely learned how to work the internet, much less AI. and yet, so it's good to have these moorings, these anchor points we can turn to. And for many people, it is a more traditional faith. And God bless them. God bless them. Because God can use all of these different expressions of worship to keep us steady and on our feet.
1: Yeah, I think it's, I think it really is that everything feels liquid. Nothing is solid anymore.
0: And I hear you.
1: And to feel like, well, there's something that's been there for thousands of years or thousand years itself, whatever it is. And it's withstood all of the troubles. It feels like you have a place to stand. Max, it is always good to talk to you. I just love you so much. And I thank you so much for everything that you've done. You know, all of your books, all of your teachings and everything. The name of the book that he has just released is Unbreakable Courage. As always, he has his finger on the pulse of where people are right now. Unbreakable Courage is the name of the book, and it's available everywhere. Max Lucado. God bless you, sir. I'll talk again.
0: Thank you so much, Glenn. All the very best.
1: I love you. Bye-bye.
0: Love you, too.
1: Let me tell you about Good Ranchers. You know, you shouldn't need to be a detective to figure out where your dinner came from. 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

0: So there was, I think it was last summer, I spent a few days off and I just started writing a story called The Days of Ash. And it is a dystopian look at what happens when, you know, the dollar crashes and the you know, we lose reserve currency and the whole world kind of goes to hell in a handbasket. What does that life actually look like? And so we started producing these, and I tell the story through the eyes of a guy who lives in the middle of the country. And he's experiencing it. Here is the first episode of Days of Ash. It comes out tomorrow wherever you get your podcast. 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
1: By sunrise, gas had tripled. Banks were closed for technical maintenance. The White House issued a statement through a recorded video.
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1: Translation. They don't have a clue. That afternoon, a friend sent me some footage from Paris. Three explosions, coordinated. One at a synagogue, one at a fuel depot, one at the Eurobank headquarters.
0: It actually becomes really, I mean, the first couple of episodes are kind of tough because it sets it up, but it is really a story of spiritual guidance and spiritual strength. 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
8: I
7: 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Hoosiers recovering from August storms and flooding are being reminded about resources available through FEMA. People affected by the storm should document their damage, keep records of expenses, and find out what federal assistance they may qualify for. FEMA and state officials say residents should use the available resources to help move the recovery process forward. More news coming up on WoWo.
8: This is a Fox News alert. There may be no verdict at the Lindsey Clancy murder trial.
9: Over the defendant's objection, I'm going to declare a mistrial at this point.
8: That is Judge William Sullivan just a few minutes ago, but now in court, defense attorney Kevin Reddington is urging the judge to delay that decision as he is trying to get one holdout juror involved in this case adjudicated in some way. Over the last several days, as we are now in day seven of deliberations in this jury case, there has been a juror supposedly not agreeing, and reasonable doubt is an issue in this case as Lindsey Clancy's defense makes an insanity argument that she had postpartum psychosis in the killing of her three children. But there may be a mistrial declared. This is a Fox News alert.
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11: From 21 Alive, I'm meteorologist Liz Braden with your forecast. Another hot and humid day, 92 with a feels-like temperature close to 100. We'll stay partly to mostly sunny. There is a chance for a stray storm or two, although most should avoid our area. Tonight, a few storms possible with a low of 69, 85 to kick off the weekend tomorrow. I'm meteorologist Liz Braden on WoWo 92.3 FM at 1190 AM.
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0: like an important question, you know, with so much riding on it. Of course, they don't know because everybody's still on vacation. Oh, my gosh. I cannot take. I got to tell you, these Republicans do everything they can to not get reelected. Everything they can to not get reelected. I mean, is there anything except, I don't know, setting you or your dog on fire that they haven't done that says, you know, hey, by the way, don't go out. Don't go out and vote for me. Don't. But you got to blow past all of that. By the way, job numbers just announced. All estimates have been broken, double and triple digits. The employers have added 162,000 jobs in August. Now, the president said, lower the interest rates because the USA is much stronger credit than it was a short time ago. A strong country means lower interest rate. It's better credit. Very simple. We should have the lowest rate of any country in the world, like the old days. Without the United States agreeing to allow them their big surpluses, we could stop immediately. They would no longer be considered financially elite. Lower the rate or I'll stop trading with countries that with which we have a deficit. Which the U.S. Supreme Court in its ridiculous, very costly tariff decision strongly acknowledged the president has an absolute right to do. It's better than tariffs. The Fed board with its great new leader must do smart, must be smart, be patriots for a change. High interest rates put the USA at a very unfair disadvantage, and I won't allow this to happen. President Donald J. Trump. Ooh, that's not necessarily a good fight to have. We need lower interest rates. But because we are spending out just completely out of control, people are dropping our bonds, which means we have to have higher interest rates. If we lower the interest rates, it'll be more cheap money. And that will most likely it will help the average person be able to buy a home, et cetera, et cetera. But it also could really dramatically affect inflation as well. I don't think I agree with the president on this one, but he has proven me wrong so many times before. We'll see. That does not sound like a good idea. But I think he's pushing that right now because of the election. And he has been pushing it for a long time. And, you know, a lot of people are expecting interest rates may go up next month. Again, because of our crazy, crazy debt. There's also a couple of other things. Give me the story of Marie Bartiromo here. The backstory, Ricky. She's just been let go by Fox, which is a bad, bad move on their part. I mean, she was really one of the only reasons why you would watch Fox Business. She is so good at what she does. But hopefully she'll end up at the White House. But explain what happened.
1: This comes from Puck News. They say that per multiple sources familiar, she wanted to pursue a story related to China and 2020 election voting conspiracies, a major sensitivity for the network given its Dominion and Smartmatic lawsuits. Allegedly, a Fox Business executive sent a text to Fox Business producers informing them that the story could not go to air. And allegedly, Bartiromo sent a screenshot of the guidance and sent it to White House officials. Fox News leadership learned about that after receiving a call from the White House, which they viewed as a fireable offense. So she is not technically fired, according to John Solomon. She's just no longer on air. And she has a contract that's good for a few more years and is perhaps going to be paid out.
0: I will tell you this. You know, when Roger Ailes was there, you know, it was much more Republican. But I will tell you that I know for a fact that the heat that he got from the Republican Party to fire me, because they hated the Tea Party and somehow or another, I was credited at the time. I'm not, thank God, because it wasn't, I mean, not thank God, but I just want the truth to stand. It was not me that started the Tea Party by any stretch of the imagination, but I was involved in it. And they hated that. And I know because he would tell me all of the heat he was getting from Washington, fire him, fire him, fire him. And he didn't. I don't like it when somebody will cave because I think it is Fox's right to make that decision. It is also the right because every single president White House and party has pressured their people. You know, when they call the people up in, you know, Fox or CNN, they've all pressured them. It is the right and the duty of that to say, you know what, it's not good for us. I'm sorry, we're not going to fall under your pressure, which Roger did for a long time. And I'm not saying that they pressured. They just probably just said, hey, what's the deal on this? This is a really deal. And if they did pressure, it's, you know, Murdoch's right Murdoch's kids' right to not fall underneath that pressure. But I think it was understandable because their sensitivities of the last lawsuit. But it was a mistake. I think it's a real mistake to let her go or to fire her. And I hope that she becomes the next press secretary. I mean, I think she would be, don't you think she would be great as a press secretary?
1: Oh, she'd kill it. She is tough. She's smart. She follows the facts. She has an editorial point of view, of course, but she's got real presence too. And I just don't think she could be bullied around in that room.
0: No, nobody's going to mess with her. She is fabulous. Let's go to Spain. Jason, you just get... Oh, no, before we go to Spain, be ready for this, Jason. But before we do that, I think the big news is they just declared a mistrial in the Clancy trial. Mistrial. And you know what happened was today we find out, I think late last night, early this morning, we found out that it was one juror. And I said on the air... and he's holding out without any knowledge of who it was, just assuming it was a guy. But then the defense attorney came out and said, you know, he's one guy who is just so there are only three guys. So now the defense attorney targeted the three guys by saying it's one guy. I can guarantee you that this is going to now the news is going to track down that one guy and he's going to have a massive target on his back. And what did the defense attorney do? By revealing that it was a male, when there's so few of them, it was 6'6", okay, but it's not that way. It's 9'3". There's only three guys there. For them to give anything other than this juror, I think this guy knew exactly what he was doing, and he was sending a message. And I'm telling you, he should be disbarred, but anybody who goes after this guy in the media, unless he approaches the media and wants to be known, anybody who outs this guy, shame on you. Absolutely. The blood of that guy will be on your hands. We are living in a really dangerous time. And if they out this guy, God only knows. And they're going to do it because they want to send a message to all future jurors. Don't screw with us. Don't stand against us. This is really dangerous. God, pray that this guy, that he is safe and nothing happens to him. But I think it was done intentionally. Opinions, guys?
2: Yeah, I agree because I believe that this lawyer, this defense lawyer, knew that this was going to a mistrial. They knew after multiple different failures to, you know, come to a consensus that where this was going. And if you do know that, and you know that they're going to have to start all over again, pick a new jury, look at the message this puts on this next jury. You know, go this way or else, basically, because if this does go that way, if the bloodhounds do go out and try to find which guy this was, then the next jury is going to say, I'm not willing to put myself and my family in
0: nope.
2: under that risk.
0: Nope. Nope. I don't think they're going to retry it. Do you?
2: Yeah.
0: Do you think they're going to retry it?
2: Don't they have to? No. I mean, I don't know too much about it, but I thought they would just have to start over.
0: The state can say that's fine. The state can say okay, we're done, and then she would go. If I'm not mistaken, Ricky, do you know this? I think she then goes to a mental institution.
1: Yeah, she's already being held there. She's not necessarily let out. She will probably stay in the mental health institution. But the defense attorney has already said he would love a mistrial and to retry this case.
0: Right.
1: I mean, a jury is a reflection of our society. And you've got a pretty crazy reflection of what that society looks like right now. And because this case has already been tried in the court of public opinion so widely, this guy would probably have a better shot at getting her out on the second try.
0: Mm-hmm.
1: And it just tells you how far we've come and fallen, because there was a story of a man who claimed psychosis and killed his three kids in 2014. And it took 2 days for a jury to convict him as guilty and 2 hours to say, yeah, let's give him the death penalty. That was in 2014.
0: Don't agree with that. I've been seeing this go around. I don't think that's a fair comparison. The guy held the kids in his trunk of his car, their dead bodies, driving around, you know, searching online for days how to get rid of the bodies. I mean, you know, he might have been, you know, greatly disturbed. But I don't know if you can compare that. Although
1: Do you think there's any gender bias going on in this particular case? Because she's a woman, she's
0: in this
1: a wheelchair
0: one, yes.
1: Now.
0: Yes, I do.
1: Okay.
0: I do think that. I think the whole insanity thing has broken the other way, because we're all victims now. So we've all been victimized. We all have a problem. And, you know, there's one thing to say, yeah, she has a problem, but that doesn't excuse you from some level of responsibility, especially when you look at the, you know, now that it has been tried. I'll tell you my real opinion on this. And again, take it with a grain of salt, because, you know, I didn't watch everything. But the stuff I saw where, you know, I mean, she was, I hate to be graphic, but she had to strangle them with exercise bands, three of them, one at a time. She, you know, she was looking at the map to see how far this, you know, CVS was, how far all these things were, how much time. She called her husband in the midst of doing it. I'm sorry. It just doesn't seem like, you know, deep psychosis. Was she crazy? Yeah, I think you have to be crazy to kill your kids. Was she, you know, having depression and everything else? Yeah. But she had never had voices. She had never mentioned that she heard voices. And then suddenly one night she hears voices. She does that, and that's it. I think depending on what the rest of the material was, I think I would have been in the room going, no, Mike, I'm sorry. I don't buy into it. I just don't buy into it. But I don't think they're going to go back and try her again. I think she's just going to go to a mental institution, and then it'll be up to the doctors who will have to decide, you know, themselves whether she is capable of getting out. And someday she will. And, you know, God help us. God help us. You know, I feel the same way about John Hinckley. I'm sorry. You shot the president of the United States. You should be in a mental institution the rest of the time. If you were crazy, that's fine. You should be in a mental institution the rest of your life. And you kill three children, you should be in a mental institution the rest of your life. You shouldn't get out. I just don't think we can't trust you. You were on all kinds of medication. You talked to everybody. You fooled even your husband. He thought you were safe with the kids. No, I don't think so. I don't give you a second shot on that. Not that one. I don't know if we should ever give people a second shot on murder, a violent, grisly murder like that. All right. Back in just a second. 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
11: Soybeans and hogs are lower. Cattle and corn are mixed. I'm John Perkins with a Brownfield market update. When it comes to short stature corn, it all started with Stein. For decades, they've been focused on unique hybrids that deliver top yields. Stein invented short stature corn, then they perfected it. Stein has yield. Soybeans are down and corn is mostly weak as they consolidate ahead of this holiday weekend. November beans are down 2 at 13.14 and a quarter. January's 2 and a quarter lower at 13.29 and a quarter. December corn's down 1.5 at 5.39 and a quarter. March is 1 lower at 5.55. Cattle are mixed ahead of the rest of the week's direct trade. October live is down 40 cents at 213.87. October feeders are 32 lower at 320.77. And on follow-through selling, October hogs are down 42 at 83.02 and December lean 75 lower at 73.17. John Perkins, Brownfield.
12: 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Lindsey Clancy, Jury Watch. Who is attacking power plants in Germany? And listener text messages. 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
0: Things change so rapidly. Okay, so there was a mistrial declared. Now, just a few minutes ago, Kevin Reddington, who is the defense attorney, filed a stay, an emergency motion, to the Supreme Court in Massachusetts saying, stay the verdict. What he's saying now, according to quick research here, his goal is to have the highest court, the Supreme Court, intervene. He wants the holdout removed or the issue resolved so they can secure a formal not guilty by reason of insanity verdict. Rather than, this is a defense attorney who just said, yeah, we'll try it again, rather than putting Lindsey Clancy through the grueling process of a completely new trial. So he doesn't want a new trial. However, there's blood in the water, and he's smelling, if I can get just the alternate juror to sit in for that guy, then we get not guilty by reason of insanity. So that's what he's doing. So the judge just put a stay on this for an hour. To see what the Supreme Court says. The Supreme Court says to take that juror out, replace him with an alternate, then I guess that's what's going to happen. And then you'd probably get your not guilty by reason of insanity. Either way, she's going to an asylum for a very, very, very long time. I'd like to see it be the rest of her life, but we'll watch. It is Massachusetts, so God only knows what they do. And may God save the Republic. We'll see you Tuesday.
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2: I'm AC in the WOWO newsroom, and this is your top local story. A Pennsylvania woman is facing 7 felony charges after police say she placed cameras inside women's bathrooms at the Allen County War Memorial Coliseum. Brianna Dean is accused of placing 7 cameras in 2 restrooms near Section 215 and 216. Police say the investigation began in 2023 after Coliseum employees found cameras taped to toilets. Investigators reviewed security footage and say a woman matching Dean's description was seen entering and leaving the bathrooms before sitting in Section 216. Ticket records showed a credit card belonging to Dean was used to purchase the seat. 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
9: This is a Bloomberg Money Minute. Diesel prices now at an all-time high. That's bad news for truckers, farmers, and a lot of others, as they just hit a $5.85 a gallon price tag, according to AAA, as the U.S. war in Iran and Russia's war in Ukraine continue to roil the world's energy markets. And this comes just ahead of the home heating season and harvest time. So experts say diesel costs will likely rise even further. Meantime, the cost of a regular gas, a gallon, is up to $4.15 today. That's the highest ever in the month of September. There was a big rebound, though, in the labor market last month. 162,000 jobs added. The numbers for June and July revised higher, but that's bolstering bets for a Federal Reserve rate increase when policymakers meet in less than 2 weeks. That's the tamp down inflation. And with that, right now, stocks are lower. The Dow is down 0.2%. The NASDAQ and the S&P each down about 0.5%. Oil's a little lower, too, just under $91 a barrel. Tom Busby.
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11: From 21 Alive, I'm meteorologist Liz Braden with your forecast. Another hot and humid day, 92 with a feels-like temperature close to 100. We'll stay partly to mostly sunny. There is a chance for a stray storm or two, although most should avoid our area. Tonight, a few storms possible with a low of 69, 85 to kick off the weekend tomorrow. I'm meteorologist Liz Braden on WoWo 92.3 FM at 1190 AM.
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12: Hey everybody, Casey Hendrickson here. Lindsey Clancy, Jury Watch. 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

0: Welcome in to the Friday edition of Clay and Buck. We predicted that this would be the likely case, but as we head into the Labor Day weekend, there is a pending mistrial in the Lindsey Clancy case, and every network is covering right now live in the courtroom. It appears, well, let me play a couple of audio clips for you, and then we will dive into what is going on. And frankly, I've never heard of this before. The defense is appealing to the Massachusetts Supreme Court to argue that a juror should be dismissed for, I'm not sure exactly the grounds that they are citing, but it has to do with his behavior as part of a jury process. And it looks like, Buck, and again, I'm going to play the audio, that based on the way all of the audio you are hearing is being reflected, that 11 jurors have essentially agreed that Lindsey Clancy is not guilty by reason of insanity. That is, she killed all three of her kids, and she's not responsible for that because she was temporarily insane. Her hormones made her do it, basically. And right now, it appears there is one lone juror who is refusing to sign on with that. And for the past couple of days, people have just been attacking him, I would imagine, in the jury room, and the pressure has been ratcheted up outside. I've never really seen anything like this, and maybe there's some trial attorneys out there listening to us right now that have had an experience similar to this. I've never really heard of anything like this, Buck. I've never really seen anything like this. And again, this is just analyzing the legal situation, not getting into opinions surrounding it.
1: So, again, this is great because you've got Clay, who's actually a lawyer, and me, who's a, I would like to think, well-informed civilian, but not actually a JD. And so I'll come at this from the perspective of just pure common sense. Clay has the procedural, legal procedural expertise. So this is where I'd say I know, and this comes from, I'll be honest, watching Law and Order episodes, that you can have a... For example, a judge can set aside a jury verdict, which is shocking when people find this out. But a judge, it is extremely rare, but a judge can just say, no, I'm actually, and there has to be some greater reasoning or rationale beyond that. But that is a real thing that can happen that very few people know about. There's also, Clay, the writ of mandamus, right, where you're basically going to another court saying, immediately, I need you to weigh in on this. This is critical. I need the appeals court to come down and say what's going on here is outrageous and needs to be stopped. And then you have, and again, that's just a civilian point of view of these things. I'm sure there's greater explanation and understanding of it out there. But in this case, Clay, you would just say to yourself, hold on a second. The defense wants another judge to remove a juror. What is the point of the jury if the defense can just say, I don't like this guy who is not giving me the verdict that I want? You know what I'm saying? On what basis? They're saying refuses to listen to the law. That is an entirely subjective judgment that they are making based upon outcome, not upon reasoning or rationale. The judge here has had to deal with the defense attorney, and this came out yesterday, so we kind of knew what was going on. The defense attorney said 11 jurors have made a decision, and one juror will not apply reasonable doubt. No, that's not actually what's happening here. That juror is allowed to have his own, and we know it's a him because the defense counsel also kind of outed him, but we also knew that in the first place. But Clay, his application of the reasonable doubt standard is different than the other jurors, and he's not budging on that because too much is at stake. But you see what I mean about this being, it's just an end run if this were to be granted, but I don't think it will. Sullivan has treated this as a disagreement inside deliberation. It's not juror misconduct. The defense is calling for this as though it's juror misconduct, like a juror got a note from somebody outside, or the juror took money or did something, you know, that's illicit as part of the process. The notion that you would remove somebody based on an emergency appeal is outrageous. The fact that defense even tried this is kind of crazy, honestly.
0: So I've got so many thoughts on this. Let's play the cuts so you can get a sense for why we believe what is going on is going on. And again, you have to use the context clues that we have, which are the open mic moments in the courtroom. Let's start with this, because I think there's probably some people out there who are not that familiar with the absolute latest. Here is yesterday. I believe this is Lindsey Clancy's attorney, Kevin Reddington, saying there's one juror who refuses to listen to the law. This is cut four.
2: There's one juror who refuses to listen to the law that you've given him or her on reasonable doubt. And I suggest respectfully that the soft instruction that you gave them saying at the sidebar, can you listen to the law as I instruct you, does not focus on the issue. And if we come back here in a half an hour with a mistrial because of a juror that has just spurned the instructions of this court, it's a shame. It's a real shame.
0: Okay, so he's telling you a lot there when he's saying if we come back with a mistrial because of one juror, he's letting everyone know basically 11 people have agreed. And for the defense attorney to be making this argument, the only reason he would be making this argument is if he's trying to get the unanimous 12 not guilty. Now, the judge fired back at that. This is him today, a little bit earlier in the courtroom, cut three.
2: Clearly, Judge, I would ask that you not just give them, as I described it yesterday, a soft inquiry. Will you listen to my instructions? I would ask that you specifically direct their attention to proof beyond a reasonable doubt and re-instruct them on that forcefully.
3: I think I did that yesterday, didn't I?
4: Yes.
2: You did it yesterday. You did it soft. You didn't do it forcefully. And
3: what do you want me to do?
2: I want
3: get a brass band. I read the instruction as written by the SJC. The fact that I perhaps didn't give it my full inflection, I'm sorry about that. I'm not an actor. I'm just giving the instructions.
0: Okay, Buck, couple more here.
1: Defense is acting in histrionics here. This is absurd.
0: But I have to say, the prosecutor's not fighting back against this in an aggressive way lets you know that basically they feel like they've lost the case. Now, a couple of more things. This just happened. The defense, as the judge is declaring a mistrial, says, hey, give us an hour. We're in the middle of that hour. I don't know when the hour officially runs out. We'll explain exactly what's going on there, too. But this was just the explosives in the courtroom. The explosive arguments, cut one.
3: Over the defendant's objection, I'm going to declare a mistrial at this point.
2: What I'm asking for is time to file a single justice appeal for this travesty. That's what I'm asking for.
3: So you're asking for an emergency stay at this point?
2: Yes. And the jurors don't have to come back tomorrow. They can be told they don't even have to come back if I lose the motion. But if I win the motion, then obviously they would have to come back Tuesday.
3: If you want to go up and petition to the SJC for a stay, I'll give you an hour before we bring the jury back down. I think you could. It's just a request for the stay of the declaration of the mistrial. So I'll hold off for an hour, and then we'll come back in regards to that.
1: Clay, okay, the defense is abusing process here. This is nonsense. He doesn't like the outcome he's getting, so he's acting like there's some malfeasance that a court. What court? They're talking about the Supreme Judicial Court of Massachusetts. That's the SJC. What court is going to say, yeah, we're not even really on this case. We're going to look at it and just decide to overrule the verdict.
0: Let me play cut two. This is his argument, because whether you like it or not, this is what the defense is saying. If you're saying what in the world's going on here, they are saying basically that this juror should be dismissed. Cut two.
2: Clearly, Judge, we have a person who under their oath stood in front of you yesterday when you did the individual voir dire, and according to this information, under oath, looked you in the eye and lied. That juror told you that he would be able to apply the law to the facts as you asked him. And based on this note from this juror,
4: it clearly and unequivocally indicates that they are basically 11-1, and this person will not apply reasonable doubt to the evidence to return a not guilty verdict.
0: Okay. So this, first of all, to me, Buck, I got so many thoughts on this, but this part I think is the most important.

0: and therefore he could and should be dismissed because the rest of us have a unanimous verdict.
1: Well, I think it's just pure inference, Clay, because if he's getting information from the jury deliberations, that's going to be a mistrial alone right there.
0: Well, he said, I don't think it's inference. I think he's basic. I mean, he said there they have sidebar conversations. So the juror note must say he's basically let it all be known now. What I'm surprised by is that they've let the full deliberations of the jury now go out into the public. And there is one guy who is refusing.
1: Just to be clear.
0: And now it's all public.
1: But his reason, Clay, it has to be inference as to why the guy is refusing. We know it's 11-1, but the other jurors, their opinion of his application of the law would be absolutely irrelevant. They have no standing to say, we think this juror, the whole point of the jury is that everybody gets to decide based on the evidence for themselves. This whole thing is trying to basically muscle through the jury process to stack it so that they get the, by the way, she doesn't walk. What they want is a not guilty by reason of insanity, and she goes to the insane asylum. That's what would happen if this guy folded. She goes to the nut house. She doesn't get found guilty of murder. Clearly, this guy, Clay, thinks, because she did, obviously, she killed her three kids. He won't be a part of this, and he is standing against this. All this stuff that the defense attorney's saying, but he's not applying the law. That's just the defense attorney's analysis.
0: I think he knows that that's what the jurors are telling them.
1: But that doesn't matter. It doesn't matter because that juror is allowed to think whatever he wants about the law.
0: I think the argument is that I'm guessing. Again, we usually don't get this degree of specificity from inside of a jury, which is a sign that this thing is totally off the rails. And now the judge, even is outing. Sorry, the defense attorney is saying he. Yesterday, he tried to say he or she. Today, he is saying he. So we know it's one of the three men based on the way that he is talking here. My presumption is that what is occurring is the judge is giving them a charge and saying, this is what you are called to do. And my bet is that this guy is saying in the jury room, I'm not applying reasonable doubt. I'm not applying any of these standards. My bet is he saying, she's a mom and she killed her three kids and we know it happened and I don't need to know anything else. And so they are saying that he is refusing to take the instructions from the judge and apply them to the facts of the law. This is my surmisal based on all this evidence, and that therefore he is violating his oath as a juror and should be removed from the case, which sometimes does happen. Now, I think this is outrageous that we have ended up in this situation. And certainly if I were on this jury, I give credit to this guy because it's hard. It might have been 11-1 for 6 days, Buck. Imagine what it's like to be in that jury room. All he has to do is say yes and he can leave. And this guy is refusing to relent to the other jurors. And now they're telling on him and saying he's not actually applying the law as he's required to do so, judge. And as a result, the defense is saying he should be off the case.
1: Right. But my fundamental point here stands, which is that a person on the jury is allowed to interpret the law as he or she sees fit. The rest of the jury saying this guy doesn't understand the law because they're not getting their way cannot be. Otherwise, you'd never have a mistrial. You'd just be boot the guy out who doesn't agree.
0: Imagine that he said, hey, I don't think a black person could be guilty of murder. And therefore, I will not find a black person guilty of murder. That would be juror misconduct, right? The juror, in theory, would be removed, even though his position is one that is valid inside of the, you have an obligation as a juror to apply the law in some way, right? You can't just say, I won't convict somebody.
1: But this is clearly a very contentious area of the application of law in this case. So you're coming up with, if this guy is completely insane and says something crazy, then he should be removed. We're talking about something that 50% of the country disagrees with the other 50% on right now.
0: Potentially. I'm just saying this is unprecedented to have the actual votes of the jurors out there. I agree with the guy who is saying not guilty. He may just be not very articulate in the way he's saying it. If he's saying, I refuse to apply the law as part of the way that he is voting, then he is potentially opening himself up to a mess.
1: I don't think anybody in the jury room is so stupid as to be like, I'm not, why hold out if you're going to say that? Do you know what I'm saying? You wouldn't.

0: There's no, that's crazy.
1: I get it. But I'm trying to explain what I think is going on here, because the judge decided to not have the mistrial.
0: It's extremely unusual, to your point. The only thing can be these notes. The notes can be basically whatever they want. It goes to the judge first, then to the defense. Clay, it is extremely unusual, according to all the research that we can do on the fly here, for a jury to single out another juror and basically say, this person's a moron. Like, they won't apply the law.
1: I've never heard of it before, which is why I'm saying, like, this whole scenario is just absolutely bonkers.
0: I wonder if that alone could be grounds for some kind of a mistrial. I mean,
1: we went so long. We got to go to break. I'll do, we'll have a short segment here. We're fired up. 800-282-2882. 8 minutes away, in theory, from the judge coming back and updating us on this. Clay.
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1: Hey, welcome back in. We got fired up. 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I stayed up late last night. 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
10: This is a Fox News alert. I'm Lillian Wu. A pause in the mistrial declaration of the Lindsey Clancy trial, the judge announcing about an hour ago that he would declare one after jurors could not reach a consensus 7 days into deliberations. The defense scrambling to prevent that, getting time to make an argument for a stay.
11: And so it goes directly to a single justice of the Massachusetts State Supreme Court. And it's only done, obviously, on a serious emergency basis. And it sets out a lot that the petitioner, or the person requesting this stay or this intervention, has to show that there's no other option, that there's been a substantial wrong done below.
10: That's Fox Chief Legal Correspondent Shannon Bream. This comes a day after the jury's foreperson told the judge that a single juror wouldn't follow the court's instructions about reasonable doubt. This is a Fox News alert.
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13: From 21 Alive, I'm meteorologist Liz Braden with your forecast. Another hot and humid day, 92 with a feels-like temperature close to 100. We'll stay partly to mostly sunny. There is a chance for a stray storm or two, although most should avoid our area. Tonight, a few storms possible with the low of 69, 85 to kick off the weekend tomorrow. I'm meteorologist Liz Braden on WoWo 92.3 FM at 1190 AM.
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1: Talking off the air, I think this is important to point out too. Where the heck is the prosecution? The defense is dominating every one of these motions, creating huge storylines, letting it be known how the jurors are voting, everything associated with it. To me, this is a sign that the prosecution actually is okay with her being found not guilty because they don't want to have to retry this case. And if she's found not guilty, once and for all, this is decided. If it's a mistrial, then the pressure goes to the state of Massachusetts to potentially retry her. But if you've already lost basically 11-1 in the first trial, what are the odds that you're going to get a 12-0 the other direction in the second trial? I think that's tough.
0: I also just think we need to keep letting everyone know. First of all, I think it's no surprise to you. If I were on that jury or Clay was on that jury, it would be guilty of first degree murder. Okay. I mean, meaning our votes. So that's just so everyone, just to get on the record. But I also think we need to point out it's not guilty, period, she walks. It's not guilty by reason of criminal insanity, and therefore she is put into a mental facility. She doesn't just walk out of there like nothing happened. Now, I don't think that's the proper outcome. I think that's outrageous. But not guilty, to a lot of people, Clay, sounds like, oh, well, she walks, right? She doesn't walk. It's not guilty by reason of criminal insanity, which under Massachusetts law means she is involuntarily committed to a criminal psychiatric facility, unless I'm missing something.
1: Yeah, that's right. But she could be out in as few as 40 days.
0: This is very much like Primal Fear, the movie with Richard Gere and Ed Norton, where he basically works an insanity defense. I'm a spoiler alert. Works an insanity defense into an extremely brutal murder trial. And at the end, it's like he was actually just playing a game, and they realize, oh, this guy could be out in 90 days.
1: Yeah.
0: And that's the whole thing.
1: Again, that is if she has found mentally capable, she would be out of the insane asylum and 100% free in as little as 40 days. Now, it's possible that the state of Massachusetts is going to keep her there longer, But all of this is chaos, and we are following it in real time. And not surprisingly, a lot of you have questions. And to be fair, I've never seen anything like this. I don't imagine most attorneys out there, even ones who have been doing trial work in a criminal capacity for a long time, have been either. And sorry, I'm watching right now in real time trying to assess. They keep running the same footage. Is it live? Inside of the courtroom or not? I think we're not live with the judge right now. But guys, if you in our New York City studio can also help me with this, so that do we have? I believe we do the capacity to take this live if they are going back to the judge live with any of this officially inside of the courtroom. We will be able to go to you. A bunch of calls. Michelle in Tennessee, fire away.
19: They've got it wrong. I think the lone dissent is a not guilty, and the reasonable doubt inference is being scrutinized, because the you don't have to find somebody guilty. It doesn't have to be absolute guilt. It can be a reasonable guilt, and I think that that's what's going on here, is that 11 people see that she is definitely guilty, and the one holdout is like, well, you've not proven it to be absolute
1: that
19: guilt.
1: That doesn't make any sense, no. Michelle. I appreciate the argument. It doesn't make any sense. Let me explain why. The defense is making this motion to get this juror kicked off the jury. If the defense were trying to kick off the one person who was on the side of the defense, that would mean that the client was going to be convicted. Her attorney should then be immediately disbarred because he's too dumb to be able to represent a client. I appreciate the call. This is not that. Now, if you want to argue, and I do think this again, I'm surprised more people aren't asking this. The prosecution just kind of meekly sitting in their chairs and letting the defense say, I'm appealing this to the Supreme Court, and not standing up and saying, this is outrageous, Judge. What in the world are you attempting to do here? This is unprecedented. To me, it suggests that they just want this case done, and they don't want to try to convict her again, because if you had a mistrial, basically it's like this thing never happened, and you just go for round two. They spent a month making the best case they could, and they lost at best 11-1. How much better could the prosecution do? I think they're probably sitting around thinking about this themselves. To get a 12-0, this jury has to be a wildly outrageous, outlandish representation of the jury pool, and they would go get a different result with another 12. That doesn't seem likely to me.
0: I agree. I mean, I think what you've seen here is that the jury pool, particularly of women in Massachusetts on this issue, you will have at least one who would not go in the other direction and convict. There's no chance that you're going to find 12 people that are going to convict on first degree murder. So the issue here is, I mean, I think Lindsay Clancy is going to a mental facility one way or another. And I think, though, that Clay, they may have to retry it. And the only alternative would be to let her plead to a lesser charge. But if you're the defense attorney, why would you take that? I think
1: you don't take it, because you just basically nearly got a not guilty verdict, unless it's something really minor. Like, hey, she's probably spent time in prison already, I would imagine. If they say, hey, you'll do 2 years in prison and then you'll be free and clear.
0: Which in some ways would be maybe even worse, in a sense.
1: Arguably.
0: Yeah. You know, then the other thing is, I think the state of Massachusetts, By the way, your point about the prosecution, I think, is extremely important right now, because the defense attorney is going wild. He's demanding the court come in from above, the appeals court, and he's talking. He knows that he has all the leverage right now, and that things are going in his direction. And the prosecution, you pointed this out, you're correct, is very kind of passive about this, because I think they realize they don't have a better shot at the next round. It's astonishing to me that only one person sees this case for what it is so far on this jury. And then beyond that, Clay, I think it's just a really embarrassing to anyone who actually understands, well, I would just say reality, not even the law. If the state of Massachusetts brings this case again, only to send her to a psychiatric facility, not guilty by reason of insanity, that looks really bad for Massachusetts too, right? As just as a state prosecution and as the whole process unfolds. So they're in the worst spot here. But yeah, no, I think Lindsay Clancy she's going to the loony bin, so to speak, and is not going to be found guilty in this trial or the next. I think that's almost certainly where we are.
1: I would also point out, my wife has continued to hammer this. She was talking about it this morning. She was listening to a podcast about this case when I walked in to brush my teeth and get ready to come up and do the show. She is incredibly frustrated and thinks this is setting back women immensely, because if the argument is women are too emotional and they're too hormonal to such an extent that they cannot be held responsible for murdering their own three kids, how can you argue that women need to be in positions of power in any part of society? There is no man. Can you think of a man that has been able to get away by just saying, hey, my testosterone levels are too high, I was too mentally unstable, and therefore, like, it is true that she's being held to a standard that is far more lenient in terms of her behavior based on her inability to control her emotions than we would ever allow a man to be held accountable in that same way.
0: That's 100% true. She's absolutely correct. And I would just say you've also seen a gender tribalism on display here. I know this. Can I also just point out, I think it was last week, people were saying it's not even a story. Producer Ali is in France right now, okay? Not to blow. Producer Ali is on a well-deserved vacation with her wonderful husband. They're having a great time. Do you know what's on all the TVs in France right now? The Lindsay Clancy trial verdict, okay? Everywhere. This has turned into, it was very quick how this happened, but it's like an OJ-level criminal justice story in terms of how much interest there is. So I just want to note, you know, some of you can send us you were right, Buck and Clay, I'm sorry, emails, but this is a huge story. It's a very troubling story. It's really a gut punch of a story. And I just think, Clay, this has shown, as I was saying, a gender tribalism where I have friends who are being told by women in their lives, I'll just put it that way, you don't get a vote on this, or your opinion doesn't matter on this, which is a little bit of an extension of, I will say, how some women treat the abortion argument. But in this case in particular, I would still make the case that that's about life and it doesn't matter what one's gender is. But in this case, so you get to kill your kids if you're a woman, because sometimes you get a little crazy and men can't. This is my thing all along here has been, Clay, the state of Massachusetts has an obligation. Those are three human beings.
1: Yes.
0: That the force of the state, you know, men with guns and handcuffs should be deployed to protect the people, these three young people. And now, you know, after their horrific murder, to arrest those guilty and to achieve justice for them. They are human beings who were killed here. It doesn't matter that their mother did it in terms of the guilt of the individual. If anything, it makes it much, much worse. Much worse than a stranger. But it does. There's no special, you know, Clay, under ancient Roman law, the male head of household could actually kill anybody in his household. If I remember my Greco-Roman history, usually it didn't happen with wives, but they would, if you killed like a slave in your household, because slavery also existed 2,000 years ago. That's a whole other conversation. It's existed thousands of years before that. This is a little bit of shades of that, where there are women who seem to think, well, look, you know, postpartum things get crazy, and you know, we got to stand with our postpartum sisters on this or something. This is loony talk
1: Yes.
0: This is crazy. It's immoral. It's demonic.
1: It's dark. It's dark, dark, dark. And again, we're going to take a ton of your calls and talkbacks. People are flooding us right now. The other thing we should say is, I got texted by somebody who's a friend this morning, and she said, hey, you and Buck need to be talking more about the fact the husband actually did this.
0: I have a dear friend who takes the same position, just so you know, a female friend who takes the same position, Clay, and I am jaw on the table, shocked that that's where we are.
1: So here is what I would say, and I have said this before, but just take it. The defense did not in any way suggest that anyone else was involved in the murder. That is because there is no evidence that anyone else was involved in the murder. The number one thing you do if you are in a murder trial to defend your client is say it was somebody else. This was the theme of, remember, The Fugitive, when Dr. Richard Kimball in the 1990s film,
0: I believe was based
1: on a 1970s Chicago area murder trial.
0: It was based on a true story, yes, loosely.
1: He said, you know, it was the one-armed man who actually committed the murder, and I just came home and just found myself there at that point in time. One of the best defenses you can offer to reach reasonable doubt is you have the wrong person held here for this crime.
0: Wasn't there an OJ theory that there was somebody else that could have done
1: it, if I
0: remember?
1: They tried to suggest, hey, it was somebody else who committed the OJ trial, the OJ murder, and it's one of the best ways to build reasonable doubt as a defense attorney is to say you've got the wrong person on trial, because if you're a juror, it's one thing to think, are they responsible? What is the mental culpability? All those things. But if you send the wrong person to prison or to the death penalty sometimes, that's compelling when it comes to reasonable doubt. It has been not even suggested by the defense attorneys.
0: Like all of you, I'm really looking forward to this 3-day weekend. I know some of you work through the weekends, and that's greatly appreciated. But for a lot of us, we get that extra day. And in my case, we're going to be very family focused this weekend. I'm actually out in the woods with Carrie and Speed and Ginger Spice. We're having a great time. So we're going to have 100 or more photos and videos, I'm sure, of our little guy and Ginger over the weekend. And that's great because technology makes it easy. But back in the day when I would go out in the woods for a little family retreat with my dad, my mom, my siblings, we didn't have that. In fact, my dad probably had his 35 millimeter camera, his big old cassette VHS recorder thing where he loved to do interviews on the fly. That's the stuff that you can't look at now because you don't have any means to play it and you don't know how to transfer it. 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
24: Soybeans, corn, cattle, and hogs are lower. I'm John Perkins with a Brownfield Market Update. You better build bigger bins. It's just a suggestion, but regardless, be ready to maximize your per acre profits with MX Series corn by Stein. Stein has yield. Soybeans and corn are down on profit-taking and a lower move in crude oil. January beans, or November beans, rather, are down 5 1/4 at 13.11. January is 5 1/4 lower at 13.26 1/4. December corn's 3 1/4 lower at 5.37 1/2. March is down 3 at 5.53. Live and feeder cattle are lower, waiting for the rest of the week's direct trade. October live's down 127 at 213.02. December's 112 lower at 215. October feeders are down $1.90 at 319.20. And on follow-through selling, October hogs are down 97 at 82.47. December lean's down $1.37 at 72.55. John Perkins, Brownfield.
25: Hey everybody, Casey Hendrickson here. Lindsey Clancy, Jury Watch. Who is attacking power plants in Germany? And listener text messages. Friday, 3 to 6 on WoWo.
0: All right, welcome back into Clay and Buck. So we are at the mistrial of the Lindsey Clancy verdict, the huge news in today. We want to get your voices in on this. People feel very passionately about this. So we're going to do something we don't usually do. We're going to take some calls and talkbacks now. We will start the next hour. So if you are a talkback, or rather, if you are a live caller or you want to send in a talkback, now is your time to get into this conversation. But please, I would just say, when we put you on, dive into it. Don't, the weather here is 85 and it's breezy. And no. We have tight timing here. We got millions of people listening. So, Clay, with that, let's go to first up, Will in Florida. Let's go.
26: Hey, guys. Great show. Former prosecutor here. Tried 30 jury trials in state court. Mistrial is not necessarily the worst thing for the prosecutors because they've already seen everything the defense is going to do. So they can tailor their strategy based on that.
1: Okay, obviously, this is an interesting take. Let me just ask you this, though. Sorry to cut you off. Losing 11-1 in a mistrial is different than losing 11-1 in your favor or 10-2 or 9-3. Have you ever seen a jury vote 11-1 one way, and then in the second trial, a different jury goes 12-0 in the exact opposite direction?
26: No, I think you're looking at something more like 8-4 in your favor on round two.
0: Yeah. Yeah, by the way, that's a good, he makes a good point, which is that the prosecution can do a better job. But I don't think it's about the prosecution's case that they put on. I just think this is so emotional for the jury. And I think people are already set on it. It's very OJ verdict-esque, my friend, in a lot of ways. Just it's gender, not race.
1: I think that it's even more. I appreciate that call. That's a fantastic call.
0: Yeah, it's a smart call.
1: I think, but again, to go 11-1 against you to 12-0 for you, I think is why you're not hearing the prosecutors throw very much of a fight up here. I think deep down they're ready for this case to be over, and they don't want to do this trial.
0: I don't want to. I mean, obviously this makes it seem like they're not taking it with the seriousness, but they do bet on these kinds of things. I bet if you look at the betting markets, Clay, for a second trial, I think you would get a probably 5-1, maybe 10-1 odds that you'll have a not guilty by reason of insanity. Or
1: the flip side, but yes.
0: Yeah. 1 to 10. You get what I'm. All right. Calls. We're cutting into them next. We're going to hear from all of you. Stay with us. Don't go anywhere. Lindsey Clancy trial.
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9: This is a Fox News alert. A mistrial on hold on Lisa Brady. The jury at the Lindsey Clancy murder trial in Massachusetts remains deadlocked, sending the note to a judge earlier today.
10: The question is, it is with a heavy heart that we report we are unable to come to a unanimous decision and will not be able to.
9: And Judge William Sullivan was about to bring in the jury and declare a mistrial when defense attorney Kevin Reddington argued the jury could be sent back for one more round of deliberations. The judge rejected that and a defense push for the jury to be polled for possible agreement on any charge, including lesser counts of second-degree murder or manslaughter. But Reddington was granted time for an emergency appeal to a different judge after his arguments that a holdout juror should be removed over questions about following the law on reasonable doubt.
10: It's just a request for the stay of the declaration of the mistrial.
9: The judge allowing 1 hour, which is now expired, so a holding pattern continues. A hiring surge in August with 162,000 jobs created, triple what economists were expecting.
11: The key for the Federal Reserve here is now going to be the inflation data. The Federal Reserve chairman says that he's not as concerned as the labor market, and that's why he's turning to inflation. And these numbers reaffirm that.
9: Fox Business's Edward Lawrence at the White House, where the president is praising the new jobs report, but continuing efforts to lower gas prices. AAA's average for Labor Day weekend and diesel prices both hitting new highs. The U.S. slapping sanctions on a Turkish financial institution as part of the effort to isolate Iran economically.
13: Meantime, U.S. pressure on Iran's economy continues to take an enormous toll. Currently, according to official figures inside Iran, the level of inflation is about 70% a year.
9: Fox's Steve Harrington in Tel Aviv, but the pressure campaign has not stopped Iran from firing at U.S. Gulf allies after U.S. strikes on Iran this week. 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
12: In the WoWo newsroom, and this is your top local story. A Fort Wayne man has been sentenced to 30 years in federal prison for his role in a fentanyl trafficking operation. Robert Lehmans II was sentenced Wednesday after pleading guilty to conspiracy to distribute and possess more than 400 grams of fentanyl. Investigators say Lehmans arranged drug deals with a person who was secretly working as an informant for the FBI's Fort Wayne Safe Streets Gang Task Force. Court documents say he imported fentanyl from the Southwest and used minors to help distribute the pills in bulk. Lehmans was first charged in 2022, pleaded guilty in 2023, and had four other counts dismissed. And Indiana University Fort Wayne has set another enrollment record. The university says 1,208 students are enrolled this fall, the largest number in the campus's history. Officials say the continued growth reflects IU Fort Wayne's expanding role in educating students and preparing the region's workforce. 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
17: From 21 Alive, I'm meteorologist Liz Braden with your forecast. Another hot and humid day, 92 with a feels-like temperature close to 100. We'll stay partly to mostly sunny. There is a chance for a stray storm or two, although most should avoid our area. Tonight, a few storms possible with a low of 69, 85 to kick off the weekend tomorrow. I'm meteorologist Liz Braden on WoWo 92.3 FM at 1190 AM.
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25: Hey everybody, Casey Hendrickson here. Lindsey Clancy, Jury Watch. Who is attacking power plants in Germany? 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

0: All right, second hour of Clay and Buck kicks off now. Thanks for being here with us. I want to remind you, we have a live stream going of the show, and we want you to subscribe on YouTube. So please, even if you listen to us on one of our beloved and greatly appreciated radio stations, if you want to check us back later, watch some clips back, you miss some part of the show, subscribe Clay and Buck at YouTube, and you'll be able to see us. And also, our podcast affiliates are going to be getting up on the YouTube channels, too. So great stuff going there. Clay, we said we're going to, the voice of our people is what we're going to do now. And we are imminently going to be taking calls, talkbacks. The Lindsey Clancy trial in mistrial status right now. And it's a shock to a lot of people. I think we expected it, but it's still shocking that it has happened. And we want to hear from you, and especially if you have some legal experience in a courtroom that you think can be brought to bear here. Clay, I would just note the very astute observer of, well, a lot of things online, Mike Cernovich. He shared this on X, and it's something I just wanted to put into this conversation. Quoting Cernovich here, he wrote, "We knew it would be a hung jury. What's crazy is we thought it would be a majority to convict with a couple of dedicated holdouts. Instead, it was only one man who stood up for the three dead children." That's absolutely true. I thought that you thought it was going to go this way.
1: No, I agree with him. I think it's a dark.
0: It's very dark.
1: It's a dark day.
0: I mean, thought I at least the three men.
1: I agreed.
0: The three men would say no,
1: and I thought the women would roughly split.
0: That's what I would say that too. That's right where I was. I thought it was going to be and just absolutely deadlocked as a jury can be. All right, let's get to this now. We have a lot of calls, a lot of talkbacks. Antoinette, North Carolina, what's going on, Antoinette?
2: Hi guys, this is disturbing on so many levels. It reminds me of the movie 12 Angry Men. But I think that jury needs to remember that she not only killed one child, she killed three. So while she's basically strangling one and watching the fear in that child's face, she's going to the second one and then going to a third one. And the fact she sent her husband out to me is premeditated. And it is evil, just so evil and sad. It's not just shocking. It's sad that our society has come to that point. I wonder if these jurors are intimidated at all by maybe the harassment they might be getting if they're found out, you know, that they said in just.
0: Oh, Antoinette, I think that's very real. You know, there's a woman who is now facing criminal, some like lunatic middle-aged woman, clearly a lib, probably a big Kamala voter, who was intimidating the jury and is facing charges for it now. So you have people that have already shown that they are unhinged. And yes, sir.
1: No, you're right. I mean, I was just going to build on what you're saying.
0: Yeah, so Antoinette, I think that's a very good point. I think that you have to remember, it's Massachusetts, okay? In Massachusetts, a lot of these people are going to go back to communities that are very left-wing. And Massachusetts is the second most liberal state, maybe? I mean, it's in, like, the top three for
1: Vermont,
0: sure.
1: Maybe one, and Massachusetts, two would be my guess.
0: Extremely blue state. I mean, I went to college in Massachusetts for 4 years, so I'm pretty familiar with the place. And it's extremely blue. So you're going to go back into communities where, I can just tell you right now, for some of those guys, they were thinking, not the one who was brave. And by the way, that guy's a hero. And I hope it comes out who it is, although he's going to face death threats. He's going to face horrible stuff. But whoever it is refused to bend the knee to the madness. And it's really admirable. Clay?
1: Yeah, I just want to address this directly to women because I'm still getting emails from women. This is my wife's argument. I didn't really think through it until she made it. She's continuing to hammer it. Lindsey Clancy being found not guilty is not pro-woman. It's the worst thing that could happen to women. Because if your argument is Lindsey Clancy is so emotional and so hormonal that she can't avoid killing her own children under stress, how can women argue that they should be CEOs or presidents or in any position of extreme power if we're so hormonal we can't even avoid killing our own children? And again, I think that's really important for the women out there. And just to echo it further, men aren't allowed to defend ourselves by saying our stress level got too high, our hormones were out of whack, our testosterone levels were too high or too low. Imagine if a man walked into a courtroom accused of rape and said, hey, yes, I did it, but my hormone levels were too high on testosterone. That's what drove me to do it, and therefore I was driven insane, and I can't be held responsible for raping you because my male hormones made me incapable of telling right from wrong. All of you would justifiably say, that's insane. That's what Lindsey Clancy is saying.
0: Yes. You could even say like a road rage incident. As you know, there are these horrible road rage incidents sometimes where someone will cut someone else off and they just snap and they pull out a gun and they shoot the person at a red light, or they follow them and they attack them in a parking lot, or, you know, that's a momentary snap, a psychological snap for those people. Some of them have never committed a violent crime before. They are 100% responsible for what they have done. They are 100% guilty for the crime they have committed. It's not, oh, I just got so in the moment that I now am no longer responsible. People generally, when they're doing a heinous, violent crime, are not in a great frame of mind. That's usually not what's going on. So I am outraged. I'm appalled. The whole thing here is crazy with what the outcome is. Let's get to Justin in Ohio. What's going on, Justin?
3: How's it going, guys?
0: We're good. I mean, under the circumstances, we're good. Thanks for calling in. What are you thinking?
3: Well, me personally, I think the prosecution needs to pivot a little bit and needs to bring up charges on the defense attorney for letting everybody know in the nation and around the world that it was a male juror. And because that guy just made all three of those jurors, whether they were on the right side, wrong side, he just made all three of those guys in a very dangerous spot, you know, walking out of that courthouse with every nut that's on her side wanting to kill him.
1: Yeah. I think there's truth to that. Thank you for the call. I hope that this juror just comes public and says, look, she killed her kids. I'm not willing to let her walk. She could be out of the insane asylum in 40 days. Because I do think there's a lot of people, myself included, you included, Buck, who would see him as a hero. And I think this is important. I think this is very important. It's hard to stand for right when other people around you are berating you. And this guy, think about what he's been through for the last 6 days. All of these women have been hectoring, yelling at him, probably screaming at him sometimes. The other two men, it seems like, have folded. Do you know how hard it is to be the one person who is willing to say, this isn't right? It's so hard to do. It's easy to go with the herd. This guy is saying, no, I'm not going to be convinced that what I know to be true is actually false. And that's so rare. Lots of people say they would do it, but when you're actually in the line of fire, most people are willing to fold. You worry more about being liked and being in the in crowd than you do about what's being right. There's the meme that sometimes you'll see of the guy with all the swords pointed at him, or the guy who's standing up saying, no, all of you guys are wrong. This person is doing it, and so I applaud him, and I hope that his bravery can stand as a testament for others going forward who might find themselves not necessarily on a jury trial, but metaphorically in a situation where you're being told to do something that you know is not the right choice, but the societal pressure and the peer pressure is so overwhelming. All of us have been in situations like that. This guy is actually rare to be willing to say, actually, no, you're all wrong, and I'm not changing my mind.
0: Roger in Syracuse, New York. Roger, you're on.
4: It's my understanding that this woman had been working as a registered nurse in labor and delivery, and for no one at her workplace to raise a red flag on how she was completing her assignments is number one. So she is in clear mind to take care of other infants in the workplace. Yet she looks up and excuses her husband. If this is not premeditation beyond a reasonable doubt, I don't know what is. And I'm surprised nobody's looking for the death penalty in this woman. Not one, not two, but three times. I'm sorry.
1: I don't think Massachusetts. Thank you for the call. I don't think Massachusetts has the death penalty.
0: I agree with Roger on intellectually, but yeah, I think that's right. I don't think that they could have got her on state charges for the death penalty in Massachusetts. It is different state to state. But yes, there was a premeditation element of this in that she did research. She knew she was going to do this, and she did research. And others have pointed out she was very effective at murdering her own defenseless children, but very ineffective at killing herself. I don't think that's just a sidebar. I don't think that's something, because for all the parents out there, I know you feel this way. Parents will kill themselves 100 times before they would harm their child in any kind of way like this. And that's part of this, I think, that also hasn't gotten nearly the discussion and attention it deserves. Okay, this woman is so depressed. She's having such a terrible time. She's going to kill her kids before she tries to kill herself? Why? And I know you're going to say, oh, but she's, because she's so not in her right mind. What if she's just evil?

0: I'm sorry, but this raises that issue in a way that I think is unavoidable. There's something, I do think it ties into abortion. I do think it ties into a place like Massachusetts just recently saying you could have an abortion all 9 months of a pregnancy. All 9 months. A baby at 9 months in the womb is a baby. I mean, and at 8 months at conception, I'm just using shorthand here. No human being with two brain cells to rub together thinks that a baby at 8 months isn't a baby. But Massachusetts says you can kill it. So there's a backdrop here for all of this. There's a backdrop here. And I think that that's something else to take into account. Andrew in Massachusetts. Well, that's I didn't even see this. Andrew, you want to talk about what I just talked about? Go ahead. Oh, I'm sorry. It's an email. Here we go. Andrew says the state just passed an abortion law where it's legal to the moment of birth. It's not surprising that these women are siding with Lindsey Clancy.
1: Yeah.
0: Yeah. Nobody would be doing, Clay, can we agree on this? Nobody would be doing this whole Lindsey Clancy's, it's not her fault, she's the victim, if she had strangled and murdered, let's say, like, her, or let's say she had poisoned her two adult children and her husband or something. Nobody would be saying, she took too much Zoloft.
2: Yeah. I just think it's an easy question, too. What would you want to happen to Lindsey Clancy if she murdered your three kids? If your three kids were in a park and you let them go play and this woman showed up with an exercise band and strangled your three kids to death in a park, would you say, oh, that's just her hormones. She can't control herself. Would you want her to suffer no harm whatsoever for killing your kids? Would you want nothing to happen to her? And if your answer is that you'd be fine with that and you'd be fine with her going to an insane hospital, at least your logic is consistent. What I think is happening is people are okay with her killing her own kids.
0: Yes.
2: But they wouldn't be okay with her killing their kids.
0: This is what I mean about the ancient Roman thing where dark. You could kill within your own household and it wasn't considered a crime. Because you were effectively the rest of the household was the patriarch's property, if you will, including his wife and his children. But, you know, guys, we're staring into the abyss right now. We're having this conversation all together here. And I understand it's bleak, it's dark, it's unsettling, it's upsetting. But there's also beautiful things that are happening every day, and you can be a part of saving lives. I mean, things at that level where you're saving, helping bring little, beautiful babies into this world. What is more magical? What is more incredible than the gift of life, than a baby finally coming into this world? And that's where Preborn clinics come in. We have been working with Preborn, affiliated with Preborn for all 5 years of this show. 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I'm going to be going to their gala in December. 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
12: Welcome back in, Clay and Buck. We got a bunch of calls still and talk backs. Let's see, Lindsay in Oklahoma City. Fire away, Lindsay. Linda, sorry.
13: To remind you of the case of Chris Watts in Colorado. He killed his two children because he was in love with another woman, and he's now serving hard time in prison.
12: I mean, I think it's a good question, Linda. Thank you for calling in. Can you think, Buck, can any of you think of a man who killed his own kids and was found not guilty of the murder of his kids.
9: I would argue, I don't think in recent history, certainly in the judicial system we have, would not happen. Men are held to account for murdering their own children. Most women, I would think, are, in this case, the system has failed.
12: And again, it's one thing for one woman to make a poor choice in her life, the worst possible choice. To me, the number of women lining up to say she can't be held responsible, who think they are pro-women and that they are somehow advancing a positive story for women, you're really going back to the 1700s and 1800s and basically saying women can't be given responsibility. Just grab your pearls and fall on your fainting couch and let men take care of everything. That's what you're arguing when you say a pregnant woman who murdered her own children can't possibly be held responsible for doing so because her hormones were out of whack. It's actually the definition of being anti-woman, not pro-woman.
9: Home break-ins may be one of the worst things a family might ever come into contact with, have to contend with. That's the invasion of your home. Coming face-to-face with the intruders is even worse. Unfortunately, it does happen all too often. FBI says there are about 3,000 of them a day nationwide. 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
16: This is a Fox News alert. I'm Lillian Wu. The jury hopelessly deadlocked after 7 days in the Lindsey Clancy trial, and the judge saying he'll declare a mistrial, but first giving the defense a chance to object.
17: Clancy's attorney, Kevin Reddington, and so he filed his appeal. We just found out that that appeal has been filed to the Supreme Judicial Court. That is Massachusetts' highest court. We don't know what the jury does or does not know about what is happening during this process.
16: That's Fox's Brian Yenis. The court is in recess until 2 p.m. Eastern. Again, the judge in the Lindsey Clancy trial saying he's going to declare a mistrial, then suddenly changing course and giving her defense attorney 1 hour to appeal. I'm Lillian Wu, and this is a Fox News alert.
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18: From 21 Alive, I'm meteorologist Liz Braden with your forecast. Another hot and humid day, 92 with a feels-like temperature close to 100. We'll stay partly to mostly sunny. There is a chance for a stray storm or two, although most should avoid our area. Tonight, a few storms possible with a low of 69, 85 to kick off the weekend tomorrow. I'm meteorologist Liz Braden on WoWo 92.3 FM at 1190 AM.
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9: Welcome back in here to Clay and Buck. We obviously are taking a lot of calls and talking about this Lindsey Clancy trial. It's very upsetting to a lot of people. It's a mistrial, so she was not found guilty. I do think, Clay, they will try her again. I don't think.
12: To be fair, yes, the mistrial is not yet effective. They're going to have a trial hearing again at 2. The Massachusetts Supreme Court could still step in, and we could have another crazy wrinkle here that could allow 11 jurors to let her walk. So the mistrial is not effective yet, even yet.
9: Right. I mean, there is a – but I would say realistically, you got like a 5% shot that the court – if we get to a place where the mob of maniacs, what they're on the 11 side here, not the one juror – they can just be so adamant in their lunacy that the appeals court of the state of Massachusetts is going to remove a juror because he's not giving the, quote, right verdict based on, quote, the law. Now you're just saying that, like, this is, this is almost makes a parody of the entire system. Like, what's the point of having a jury in the first place?
12: We got Jim Jordan. I want to bring him up. But, Buck, Bill Malugin just posted the appeal that has been filed to the Supreme Court. I want to read a couple of sentences here for you, Buck. And I want, Jim Jordan, you can hear this as well.
32: Okay.
12: It says, a juror is refusing to follow the law. And here the removal is particularly important because the juror's reasoning reflects a bias against those who suffer from debilitating mental illness, a protected category. Okay. Buck, what are the chances that he is simply saying, as part of these deliberations, you're all retarded. Apologies for anybody who's offended. But you're all retarded for being willing to let her off. And they, in the jury, are saying that he is, because, I mean, think about this. They are saying that, according to this filing, the removal is necessary because the juror's reasoning reflects a bias against those who suffer from debilitating mental illness. Maybe it's not retarded. Maybe he's
0: saying
12: you're
0: insane. Which is at the center of the entire thing.
12: Right.
0: That's
12: maybe
0: the whole
12: he's
0: point
12: saying,
0: is whether
12: maybe
0: or not
12: he's
0: you
12: saying
0: believe.
12: That they're insane. Maybe he's saying, like, but my question, I think that they
0: right,
12: are likely.
0: Congressman Jordan, let's pass it to you. Thank you for giving us your time. Obviously, the big news today. What do you think about all this? You take it away.
1: Well, no, I think you just said it, Buck. That's the point. And if that's what this guy, what the judge is saying about this particular juror, or what they're saying about this particular juror, that just makes absolutely no sense. And I think the judge is probably accurate in saying this guy's got to, you know, he's got to go. It's sad when you see this the greatest country in the world and the system we've set up, our constitutional system, the three separate equal branches of government, and all the attacks on all those, and how it's now down to the basic level where it's supposed to be a trial by the jury of your peers, where that doesn't seem to be working exactly the way it should be either. So, we'll see. Well, I mean, we'll just see what happens here. I guess there's still some deliberation to take place. I haven't followed it as closely as you guys have here in the last few hours.
0: Can I just ask you, Congressman? I know you're here and you got your congressman hat on, not your congressman jacket, because you tend not to wear a blazer, as we all know. Although the one we have of you has, I don't even know who this guy is with a blazer on and the photo that they put up on the screen on our YouTube. But anyway, have you just in your day to day experience, whether in D.C. or at home in Ohio, come across people, particularly women, who think like the husband did it, or that have you been surprised by this, or have you just been away from this entirely and haven't really had much personal experience of it?
1: No, it's been the latter. I haven't, I've not talked to anyone particularly about this and been following it in the news somewhat. And then just got on here in the last couple of minutes and listened to you guys recap. And I'm thinking, oh, I didn't know that. That sounds kind of crazy to me. So, no, I've not been following that closely.
12: All right. What's top of the agenda?
0: Go ahead, Clay.
12: No, I was going to say, let's go in. You're on the road right now. There are only, and I'm curious if you would sign on to this, because you know the story on the ground better than certainly we do. There have been reports that there are about 20 toss-up House seats. That is real battlegrounds. You're traveling the nation working on these battlegrounds. Do you think that's right? Are there about 20? And how do you see what's the ground look like from your perspective?
1: No, it's maybe a few more, but there aren't as many as in the past because of the redistricting and the gerrymandering that the Democrats done and the redistricting we've done here in this past cycle. It's a smaller number of seats. But I think we can pick up a lot. Last night I flew back into Ohio and did an event for Derek Maron, who's running against Marcy Kaptur. That's one of the pickup opportunities we have, where that district was redrawn. It's now more favorable to Republicans. So I think we got a chance. But our message over these last 60 days, in my judgment, has got to be plain and simple. If you allow Democrats to win, here's where they're going to go, all the crazy policy. And we have to just lay that out. I mean, remember, 9 months and 4 days ago, Mamdani was sworn in as mayor of our largest city, and he said in his speech, I was elected as a Democrat socialist. I will govern as a Democrat socialist. We have to replace the frigidity of rugged individualism with the warmth of collectivism. He believes it. He told it. He's going to do it. He's implementing that. And frankly, the party, the once great party of FDR and JFK, is now run by these Democrat socialists, and they are bent on doing what they told us they were going to do, and it is scary. So I think we have to tell our voters to persuade Republicans and like-minded independents to come out. We have to tell them how real this is and that they're intent on doing what they said, which is very, very scary in my judgment.
12: Breaking news, Buck. CNN is reporting that the Massachusetts Supreme Court has granted a hearing for Lindsey Clancy's defense.
0: Mm. Wow.
12: Yeah. That is coming down right now. Sorry, Congressman. I know, but we'll continue. But I just want to give people the absolute latest there. Again, CNN breaking news banner right now. Massachusetts Supreme Court grants a hearing for the Clancy defense to try to get the one juror kicked off who is preventing a not guilty verdict.
0: I would like to think, sorry, Congressman, just a quick reflection on this one. I would like to think that this is just to show that they are being given a hearing and process. If they actually remove this juror, the whole thing is a farce. And this is just the frenzied mob with pitchforks and torches getting their way, which in this case, it's kind of the reverse of a lynching situation. It's they want the guilty person to go free. They're not trying to take an innocent person and make them guilty. They want a guilty person to walk. It's disgusting, Clay. Honestly,
12: yeah. That is the latest. Okay, back to we're talking to Congressman Jim Jordan. Thank you, by the way, for your super great quotes from the Wall Street Journal profile that is out online, but is coming out now on Saturday, Sunday. I was saying on the air, Congressman, it only took 22 years of me being in media for someone to write something nice about me. So thank you for the quotes. That article came out pretty well.
1: No, it was a great article and well deserved for you guys. But they only took like one. I had a whole bunch of great things I said about y'all because I really think you guys do a tremendous job. And I tried to put some funny things in there, but maybe they didn't think it was funny. I was talking about buck serve of 189 miles an hour. I was talking about sports and everything else, but they just went with one kind of basic generic one in the online piece. But no, it was a great piece and well deserved for you guys and the good work that you do.
0: Thank you. We appreciate
12: it. Thank you very much.
0: Now, back to politics, if I can. It's very nice. Yeah. Very nice. Some people are saying Jim Jordan, very nice. Talk to me about how you think the GOP messaging is going on. It's a word that we've said so many times that I think people are sick of it, of hearing it. But all of what we can see in the polls says that this is what the election will turn on. This is what the midterm will turn on. It's affordability. How do you think the GOP is doing on this right now? Do you think that there need to be some tweaks made, or is it just stay on message, stay on task, and we should be able to defend the House and Senate majorities?
1: Well, I always say, you know, we make the job too complicated. It's pretty basic. What we tell the voters we're going to do, and then, and if they elect you, go do what you said. We've done that. We told them we'd cut taxes. We did. We told them we'd secure the border. We did. We told them we'd be for school choice. That was in the big, beautiful bill. Also, this welfare reform that we put in, it's actually making a difference in people's lives and all. So I think that's message one. Message two is we understand things cost too much. We get that. But it's not all bad out there. You saw the jobs report, the jobs numbers today were way above what most people thought they would be. So our economy is pretty good. But again, things cost too much. So we have to, I think, recognize that. But I do think what I said earlier is the key message, particularly now that we're down to less than 9 weeks until Election Day. It's they want to ruin what this country has always given its people. This simple idea, you got a goal, you got a dream, you work hard, good things happen. They will ruin that with their crazy left-wing policies. Mamdani talked about the warmth of collectivism. I was giving a speech out at the Republican Jewish Coalition in Vegas on Sunday, and I said, I've seen the warmth of collectivism. I wrestled in the Soviet Union in 1987. I mean, I tell people I was in Moscow in February. It's like 200 below zero. There is no food in the stores. It's just a terrible, gray, dismal place. That's where this left-wing craziness will take us. And we have to let voters know that, and how we're for the principles and the policies that we think make America special. So I do think that's a central theme, and we have to pound that over these next 8.5 weeks.
0: Congressman Jim Jordan, appreciate you being with us, sir. Thanks for making the time, as always, and have a great Labor Day weekend.
1: All right, take care. You guys too.
12: That is always good to hear from Jim Jordan. The court is in recess until 2 p.m. Eastern, so that is, 15 minutes from now. And again, CNN is reporting that there is a hearing underway right now with the Massachusetts Supreme Court. They've changed their headline somewhat. I can't hear it, Buck. So the team in New York, they can turn up the sound.
0: If this Massachusetts appeals court weighs in and says that they're removing that juror and then they're pushing for a verdict, the whole thing is rigged and it's a joke and it's preposterous. It's a deeply unfunny joke, but it's a farce. So that's where we are. We'll see.
12: Look, we got a headline a week ago about the USDA changing the way American beef producers can get their products to easier. get product in, 85% of all beef and all meat products are now coming from out of the country. 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
5: Soybeans, corn, cattle, and hogs are lower. I'm John Perkins with a Brownfield Market Update. 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Stein has yield. Soybeans are seeing some profit taking with no change in the weather, as parts of the region are expected to stay hot and dry into the coming week. Unknown did buy more than 250,000 tons of U.S. soybeans out of the open on Friday. November beans are 5.5 lower at 1310 and 3/4. January's down 5.5 at 1326. October meals 30 cents lower at 348.40. October soybean oil's down 105 points at 68.58. Corn's down today, monitoring late finishing weather with near-term rain chances favoring northern growing areas. And even then, temperatures are only going to moderate a little bit early next week. New crop planting's getting underway in parts of South America. December corn's 3.75 lower at 537. March is down 3.5 at 552.5. Wheat's also seen profit taking, and traders are waiting to see if ceasefire negotiations between Russia and Ukraine resume. Drought in the plains and high input costs could limit U.S. winter wheat planted area. December Chicago's 16.75 lower at 737.5. December Kansas City's down 10.75 at 804.75. December Minneapolis is 14.5 lower at 751. It's been an up-and-down day for cattle, currently down as they wait for the rest of the week's direct trade. Outside of a few bids, a 220 live in Kansas and 218 live in Nebraska, things are pretty quiet. October live's down 147 at 212.82. December's down 157 at 214.55. October feeders are $1.92 lower at 319.17. And on follow-through selling and questions about demand, October hogs are $1.02 lower at 82.42. December leans down 157 at 72.35. John Perkins, Brownfield.
6: 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Lindsey Clancy, Jury Watch. 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And listener text messages. 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
12: Welcome back in, Clay and Buck. 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We got a bunch of calls. Let's see here. We're waiting for an update. Craig in Florida, I'll go to first. He's been waiting the longest.
7: Hey, guys. Liz, my question is, what about the civil rights of the kids? If this thing goes sideways like it looks like it is, can the feds bring a lawsuit that way? Thanks.
12: Yeah, this would get into a challenging situation. We just talked about this some with the Luigi Mangione case, where there is a double jeopardy component to this. In other words, if Lindsey Clancy were found not guilty under state charges, there is an argument that it would be hard to charge her for something similar under federal-related charges. And again, this is a state violation because there was no crossing state lines that are involved. So I think that would be challenging. It's a smart question.
0: Maybe you could do, if you wanted to get creative, Clay, you could say the internet searches for, like, how, as part of the conspiracy, it's essentially conspiracy to commit murder. And you could, I'm saying there are ways that if you really wanted to, you could try to make this a federal case, but you would face a lot of challenges. And because what people know happens, Clay, is there's sometimes a cop will get off on the state charges for excessive force. And then if it's a Democrat federal administration, a Democrat White House, guess what they'll do? Deprivation of rights. You know, that's what they'll so they'll hit yes. you with a different charge of the same thing. Anyway,
12: I think the challenge becomes that it is a real difficulty in order to get any of this additionally charged if she's not guilty. John in San Diego, what you got for us?
8: Clay and Buck, I really enjoy your show and your opinions are always well reasoned. However, I think in this case, if you had the practical experience that I've had with a daughter who went through postpartum depression, you would have a different opinion of this situation. Would you like me to explain?
12: Well, let me ask you this, John. I mean, certainly we'll take your explanation. Do you have sons?
8: It's a daughter. And,
12: yeah, but do you have a son, and if he said he was super depressed and he killed his three kids, would you say the dad shouldn't be held responsible?
8: Well, here's the problem, is that women are different than men, and it's hard for us to understand this. I watched a girl who I raised, you know, 35 years, and she changed. It was like somebody you didn't even recognize. She became dangerous, and we had to have her hospitalized. I think it's a shame that nobody got this girl into therapy when she needed it.
0: No, she was in extensive therapy, just to be clear. She was seeing doctors and had medicine and had her husband helping her. And, you know, they just aren't allowed to involuntarily commit people easily in places like Massachusetts.
12: Thank you for the call. We're glad that your daughter's okay. My position in general would be, and the reason why I asked if he had a son, if your son, I've got sons, right? If one of my sons, God forbid, did something like this, I can't imagine anything that would make me say, hey, he shouldn't be held responsible for this because of his mental makeup. If you are saying women should be treated differently than men when they kill their kids, I just fundamentally disagree with you. I think the standard is pretty simple for moms and dads. Don't kill your kids. If you do, you should end up in prison at minimum the rest of your life.
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16: This is a Fox News alert on the verge of a mistrial. I'm Lisa Brady. Court is set to resume at the Lindsey Clancy murder trial in Massachusetts, where the judge granted the defense time to file an emergency appeal just as he was about to declare a mistrial after the jury sent a note they still can't reach a unanimous decision, 2 days after getting instructions that were considered to be a final push for more deliberations.
17: Under the statute and the case law, I don't feel I have any choice but to declare a mistrial.
18: Well, I'd like to be heard, Your Honor.
16: Defense attorney Kevin Reddington argued for a final round of deliberations was still possible and that the jury should be polled about possible agreement on any charge. They've been allowed to consider lesser counts. The judge rejecting those arguments, but allowing the defense appeal after yesterday's debate about a holdout juror and reasonable doubt.
19: There was never a disagreement at all that Lindsey Clancy was suffering from mental illness. And that is what made this so difficult for 12 people to agree about whether or not that mental illness was severe enough to keep her from knowing that what she was doing was wrong and that she could not control her actions. And so that is why trying to define what reasonable doubt is, trying to get into the head of a mother who did the unthinkable, was so difficult. Both sides had experts who said the opposite thing.
16: Fox's Brian Yenes at the courthouse in Plymouth. The defense did file an emergency appeal to the Massachusetts Supreme Court, arguing in part a mistrial is avoidable and that one juror is refusing to follow the judge's instructions. A surprise in the jobs report.
21: Employers were back to hiring in August. There were 162,000 new jobs created last month, more than triple expectations. The unemployment rate held at 4.1%.
16: Fox's Jenny Cosola. A July job loss was revised into a gain, the president suggesting it's only the beginning, while Democrats argue his agenda is not working. 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
9: I'm AC in the WoWo Newsroom, and this is your top local story. A Fort Wayne woman is facing 7 voyeurism charges after police say she placed cameras inside women's bathrooms at the Allen County War Memorial Coliseum. 30-year-old Brianna Dean is accused of placing 7 cameras, including several taped to toilets. Investigators say security footage showed a woman matching Dean's description entering the bathrooms before sitting in the same section where a ticket was purchased using her credit card. Police later seized her phone, which contained video from a Comets game on the same night. Dean is being held in Pennsylvania while she awaits extradition to Allen County. 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
23: From 21 Alive, I'm meteorologist Liz Braden with your forecast. Another hot and humid day, 92 with a feels-like temperature close to 100. We'll stay partly to mostly sunny. There is a chance for a stray storm or two, although most should avoid our area. Tonight, a few storms possible with a low of 69, 85 to kick off the weekend tomorrow. I'm meteorologist Liz Braden on WoWo 92.3 FM at 1190 AM.
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6: Hey everybody, Casey Hendrickson here. Lindsey Clancy, Jury Watch. 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

0: Welcome back in, Clay and Buck. Appreciate all of you hanging out with us. We are rolling through the Friday edition of the program. We are waiting to see if the Lindsey Clancy trial is going to be updated in any way. If you are just getting in your car right now and catching up with everything that is going on, we have got really Lindsey Clancy all talk. It has taken over. Earlier today, the jury was deadlocked, and there was a mistrial that was declared that was then held in abeyance to allow a last-second appeal to the Massachusetts Supreme Court to try to get a juror kicked off the trial. And now we are, according to the headlines that I am seeing, the Massachusetts Supreme Court is weighing the emergency request that has been filed by the defense to get this lone juror kicked off of the trial. So that is where we are. There appear to be 11 votes to find Lindsey Clancy not guilty. Only one, who it appears is one of the three men on the trial, that is willing to say, no, she is in fact guilty. And so we are waiting to see what is going to be the result of this trial. Okay. I believe we are joined now by Katie Zachariah. She is with us right now. Katie, you are a mom of four. I want to read you what I tweeted earlier because I'm quoting her. My wife, Laura, a mom of three, she's furious with the Lindsey Clancy case. She was talking about it with me this morning. She said it's the worst thing possible for women because if women are so hormonal, they can't keep from killing their own kids. How can women argue they deserve any positions of high responsibility? She says it's anti-woman to favor not guilty. And she also has been saying no man is ever able to cite his own hormones as justification for committing a murder, and no one would even take it seriously if men tried to do it. You are a mom of four, as I just said. Do you agree with her take? What is your take on this?
1: Yeah, you know, when we first started talking about Lindsey Clancy, I was under the incorrect assumption, this is months ago, that we all knew she was guilty of killing her children. And it was a discussion, a legal discussion, I'm also a lawyer, as to whether or not the prosecution could prove beyond a reasonable doubt on that Lindsey Clancy had the capacity, right? So that only looks at murder one, murder two, and manslaughter. This is not, she didn't do it. And to see this hyper focus on these pink shirt women that are rallying, not just saying Lindsey Clancy didn't do it, but the husband may have done it, and this kind of hyperbolic and almost insane presence of the toxic feminism is to what you were just discussing, is to the point that so much of the time, if a woman is engaging in this type of discussion, you cannot be taken seriously. A serious discussion is capacity and whether or not the 13 psychiatric drugs and their contraindications diluted her ability to understand or appreciate the wrongfulness of her conduct, which is that she murdered three of her children, that she killed three children. Look, Clay, she sent her husband out on an errand, and she intentionally took those three children down to her basement and killed them. This is not up for discussion, and a society as a whole should be treating this and Lindsey Clancy truly as she is not the victim, she is the perpetrator, and she destroyed three lives for it. But again, to your point, women will not be taken seriously if they start excusing every hormonal or hormone or postpartum depression. It alleviates all responsibility from women, which then makes them not serious candidates for positions, as you just said.
2: So, Katie, appreciate you being with us. And we were going to talk about the economy and things like that, but because of the news today, we've got to get you to weigh in on this. But as has been stated, you are a mother of four. You are clearly a woman, and you are also a lawyer. To the degree that you can, take us into the mindset of some of the pink shirt wearing supporters here of Lindsey Clancy. You're also a Californian. You come on a lot to talk to us about what's going on with the Golden State. I assume you have been exposed to, if not in your immediate circle, women in your area, whether out protesting or just from conversation, who are Lindsey Clancy supporters. What is going on there? Like, what is it that these women are thinking? Why has this turned into a case of a national solidarity from a lot of women, millions of them, it seems, who are almost fans of Lindsey Clancy, or, you know, view it as like some extension of their own problems in life? I know it's very complicated. It's a weird situation. What are they thinking?
1: Well, yeah, first book. The thing is that I've noticed, and it must be said, is that this really hasn't gone down on Republican or Democrat lines. I've had actually a lot of women on the Republican, like conservative women, come out in support of Lindsey Clancy. And even to my surprise, my more liberal side of the equation has, to, at least from my vantage point, have come out against Lindsey Clancy. So it's not always and completely a get on partisan lines right now, which I think is an even more interesting investigation and needs to be looked at. It. What are these women watching? What are they looking into and what are they reading? And who's challenging their thought process? And from what I have seen is most women are against exonerating Lindsey Clancy because it will not allow for women to be taken seriously on the greater scale, but also because if you are a mother, you understand that this woman appreciated the wrongfulness of her conduct and murdered her kids. And I have four kids. I had sleepless nights. I never thankfully had postpartum depression, postpartum psychosis. I had what many have said postpartum euphoria, but there are long sleepless nights. And to give this woman an excuse for her behavior will show other women that they can do whatever they want with their children and they won't be held accountable. And I think to end here, the problem with our society right now is that we are finding reasons to excuse a woman who killed her children. And it's mostly women that are finding that a space to excuse her, but there are some men that are coming out in support of her. And whether that juror 11-1, where you have even two men that have gone over to the non-guilty, there is something happening in a society that says you can harm your kids and not be held accountable. And that is what we need to get at. We need to get at the root of this really, really toxic ideology.
0: I think that what you said is important because really what it comes down to is individual responsibility. And it feels like we are increasingly coming up with reasons why people are not responsible. Here's my concern. When, unfortunately, we see kids commit suicide in high school, for instance, oftentimes there's an echo effect. When one kid commits suicide, unfortunately, several others often do. The media attention, sort of the reverberating impact of this. My concern is something you just hit on there, Katie, which is other women out there who might be struggling see her and see the way that she is being supported. And I fear that it makes it more likely that we could see an echo effect of this, similar to what we see with suicides, where other young children are killed because Lindsey Clancy is in the mind of so many moms out there.
1: Absolutely. If you look at this pattern on TikTok, and I will not repost it and I will barely even look at it, but there are videos that are going viral of accidental deaths where they're holding a baby doll and throwing them down the stairs or tripping. And it is, as a parent, horrifying to even imagine pretending that you would hurt your child or that you would hurt an innocent life. Nonetheless, these people are getting viral retweets and feedback, and moms are all recording themselves crying, and it is a true online psychosis. This is not accidental. This is what happens when a society starts telling you from the beginning that abortion is okay up until 41 weeks. That's late term abortion. That child can survive outside of the womb. That just happened in Massachusetts. It's no mistake, in my opinion, that we are now facing you can kill your three children and we can exonerate that behavior. And then we're going to have viral videos videos of other mothers essentially buffering that behavior and lightening it by making a TikTok video to light music of their baby falling down the stairs that they accidentally dropped. This type of stuff has to be immediately called out, and it has to be completely disregarded in society as what it is it's sick and toxic. And if enough women push against it and enough men together with women push against it, I think people will realize that they are on the fringe of society. But what happens with social media is some little small part of society puts these viral videos out, and it makes everyone think that everyone's going through this, which a majority of mothers, look, I have a lot of friends who have 4+ kids, okay? I don't know anyone who went through this. So to think that this is some mainstream problem, it is not a mainstream problem. And we need to treat it like the psychosis, toxic ideology that it is.
2: So, Katie, where do we go from here? What do you think the response from those who see this for what it is? I mean, how do you... I just, again, as a mom of four and somebody who, I think very importantly, you pointed out, because this has been my experience too, this is not a hard partisan separation. There's definitely a hard gender separation, overwhelmingly. There are some men maybe who are more supportive of Lindsey Clancy, but overwhelmingly it is women. It is not all left-wing women. There are, I have experienced this, people, women who are right of center. How do we get back to a society that would understand unanimously that there's nothing worse than a situation where a parent kills their own children, and that we all have to be accountable for our actions?
1: Right. You asked the more than $1 million question here, but because what I view my responsibility here is to call out truth and to

0: the defense, but the facts are is that this is a very, I would say it's straightforward in certain ways legally, but there are complicated factors when you deal with capacity and the psychiatric meds and what the defense argues in the prosecution. But everyone wants to weigh in on this case, Buck, and I think that is also the symptom of having social media, right? And so what you and Clay are doing, what I try to do, and what a lot of other people do is to contend in the battlefield intelligently, to provide reasonable arguments on, you know, you don't have to reasonably argue both sides, but a lawyer can always go in and say, look, the prosecution's going to argue this, and here are some of the things that the defense is going to bring up that's going to make it hard for the prosecution to get beyond that reasonable doubt. But I'm still not going to deter from the fact that this woman is guilty and needs to be held accountable for the death of her three children that she caused. And I think you just have to be strong and be willing to take the heat. All of us do, because we cannot let, again, we cannot let this toxic ideology continue to fester, because it will destroy us as a society. You cannot kill your young children. You cannot kill the elderly. You have to protect the infirm and those that cannot protect themselves as a society, or you are completely lost as a culture. And America needs to be on the foreground and the forefront of this, Buck, not in the background wondering what moral baton to hold.
1: Katie Zachariah, always great to have you here on the program, and thank you for bringing your legal perspective, your mom perspective, and your just human perspective on this. Appreciate you.
0: Thank you.
1: I talked to you about it before, guys. I'm talking about it again. On a day like today, I can't imagine a better way to turn toward the light and away from the darkness after a trial like this has shaken so many of us, and it seems like there is a darkness that is spreading on many, many ways across the country. You can turn us toward the light with Preborn. Preborn is saving babies right now. They have clinics open all over the country, and they have a very straightforward and critical mission. It's to welcome moms to be with open arms and say, hey, before you make a decision like abortion for this baby, let's have you meet that baby via ultrasound. Because over 80% of the time, when that it's free, by the way, of course, when that mom has her free ultrasound and then is provided with all the support that Preborn offers for 2 years after the birth of the baby as well. It's not just getting it to actually be born. Then they stick around and they help for years, because they want these women to be able to build beautiful families and to enjoy the little boy or little girl that they've brought into this world. But they need your help. 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
4: Born on America's darkest day of 9/11, the Tunnel to Towers Foundation has been helping America's heroes ever since. 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
1: He worked his way up to the rank of detective and answered the call after September 11th, serving at Ground Zero in the months that followed. 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Eric is survived by his wife, Marilyn, and his two children.
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8: Okay, welcome back to Clay and Buck. The judge, Judge Sullivan, Bill Sullivan of Massachusetts, not a surprise, he is talking to the jury right now. He has said he's going to talk to counsel. Is he still talking? Should we join in progress, guys? Right. No, I think he's about to have a sidebar with them, right?
9: At the end of the...
8: Here we go.
9: The evidence, I just kind of wanted to echo again. I wanted to compliment all three counsel. A trial like this, so hard, so difficult. And so I just kind of wanted to thank the three of you for your efforts in regards to this. And so with that... If you talked, I think we should probably pick a status date and where we are, a trial assignment date.
10: I would ask, Judge, sorry, I didn't interrupt. I know I would like to argue a 25B2, and that has to be done within 5 days. So, I mean, I would like, if possible, to have this on for a hearing on a motion for required finding reconsideration, 25B2, on Tuesday. And my request, assuming that you deny that motion, would be that we impanel the following Monday.
9: Oh. That would require, I'm going to have to check my schedule. And also, so what I'm going to suggest, I understand that's the request. And my thinking is to try it sooner rather than later, but I'm not sure that sooner. It's a situation. I also have to check the trial court schedule, counsel schedule, witnesses schedule, but my thought would be to try this, you know, if we could do it maybe sometime later in the fall, but why don't we pick a date maybe a couple of weeks down the road so everybody could get their calendars together and kind of see where we go. All right.
10: What about the 25?
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14: I'm AC in the WoWo newsroom, and this is your top local story. Hoosiers recovering from August storms and flooding are being reminded about resources available through FEMA. People affected by the storm should document their damage, keep records of expenses, and find out what federal assistance they may qualify for. FEMA and state officials say residents should use the available resources to help move the recovery process forward. More news coming up on WoWo.
15: This is a Fox News alert. I'm Lisa Brady. A mistrial just declared at the Lindsey Clancy murder trial after the Massachusetts Supreme Court denied an emergency appeal from defense attorney Kevin Reddington, who then made a last-ditch argument for a hearing in the Clancy courtroom.
10: We have a juror who has, according to the foreperson, is the only person who is basically holding out, so to speak, and unfortunately they're not holding out based on a good faith issue with the facts or with the law, but they're holding out as a result that even though they have agreed and expressed doubt, they are refusing to apply the law as you've given it.
15: Judge William Sullivan rejecting that request for a hearing, declaring a mistrial, and discharging the jury, which sent a note this morning telling the judge they could not reach a unanimous decision. Clancy used an insanity defense in the killing of her three children, the youngest, just 8 months old. This is a Fox News alert.
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16: From 21 Alive, I'm meteorologist Liz Braden with your forecast. Another hot and humid day, 92 with a feels-like temperature close to 100. We'll stay partly to mostly sunny. There is a chance for a stray storm or two, although most should avoid our area. Tonight, a few storms possible with a low of 69, 85 to kick off the weekend tomorrow. I'm meteorologist Liz Braden on WoWo 92.3 FM at 1190 AM.
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11: Welcome back in, Clay and Buck. Okay, officially a mistrial has been declared in the Lindsey Clancy case. The legal Hail Mary attempt for Massachusetts Supreme Court to step in and remove a juror, which would allow the conviction theoretically to be tossed, or sorry, the charges to be tossed and a not guilty verdict to have been rendered. Where it appears we were is 11 Massachusetts jurors were prepared to say that Lindsey Clancy was not guilty by reason of insanity. One man, one of the three men on the jury, refused to agree with the majority. And for days, probably, Buck, he has been being berated because we know they've been saying we can't reach a verdict. Now, what we don't know is, were there initially more individuals alongside of this man that would have been in a position to support him, and slowly they got peeled off? Or has it been 11-1 for several days now? You know how difficult this is? I mean, I actually want to know who the guy is.
8: I do, too. Man, I want to have him on the show. I'm sure he's going to probably be on Fox primetime here within a short period of time. This guy held the line. Held the line for sanity. Held the line for civilization. Refused to back down. Good for him. Good for him. You know, he did his part. Oh, by the way, Clay, if you or I had been on this jury, which I think we would have been excused pretty fast, but if we had managed to either of us be on the jury, I would have found myself in the same position as this guy. No way I let this woman walk to a psychiatric facility after she does this. Not after I saw the premeditation, not after I saw that she was getting all this help, that there were people everywhere working with her and trying to make her life eat. No way. No way, no how. So I this guy is a hero.
11: Cut 25 is the official announcement in the courtroom that just happened. Play it.
9: All right, members of the jury, at this point, I'm going to declare that the jury is deadlocked, and I'm going to declare a mistrial. All right.
8: So there you have it officially. Clay, can I just note, even without a JD, I was sitting here, meaning the degree, not the vice president, I was sitting here saying, just by applying reason and a rational approach to this, if you can just say, oh, I really don't like the way that this one juror is applying the law, I want another court that hasn't heard all the evidence, that hasn't been there for weeks, to just remove this juror because the defense doesn't want him there, then the whole thing is a joke. So clearly, the Supreme Court of, or you know, whoever the appellate court for the state of Massachusetts may be, they said, okay, we'll hear what you want. And they said, no, we're not going to do that. Because that would be nuts.
11: Not everybody happy with us. Stephanie, VIP email. I've been listening to you since you took over for Rush, but I just had to turn you off the radio because I'm so sick and tired of you two of pontificating about this trial. First of all, you are men. You've never experienced what it's like to have any kind of hormonal fluctuation with postpartum depression or having anything like that. Trying to equate this with men killing their children is disgusting. And then she says, she continues.
8: Can I jump in with something, Clay? How about we play this game if she wants to take this approach? A veteran returns from seeing serious combat, has extreme PTSD. Extreme PTSD, which is, you can see it on brain scans. Not his fault. He's serving the country, and he has extreme... By the way, I'm not saying this happens with veterans, but just play out the scenario. He kills his wife and two kids in a fit of, you know, psychotic rage from PTSD. Are there any men out there in pink t... Not pink t-shirt, but whatever. Or, you know, with placards... saying that this guy should not be held responsible? What would other veterans even be out there saying he shouldn't be held responsible? No. No, because there are limits. There are limits even in a case of psychological duress to what you can do when you know what you are doing. She knew what she was doing. She did not think she was some being from outer space who was living in an alternate reality. She just decided she was going to do this. I know we're told that she heard a voice. A lot of serial killers say that they've heard voices. Is this new to anybody, by the way? A lot of really horrible people are actually quite crazy. You know, this notion, like, you sit here, you say, well, Hannibal Lecter had clearly, you know, I know he's a fictional character, but he clearly had psychological issues. So he shouldn't be.
11: I think it's a really good. I think your PTSD is a really good example. Yeah. Because,
8: oh, and by the way, and we shut down all the. Sorry, Clay, but just we shut down all the women. You can't say a word about this veteran who killed his family because he had PTSD. You can't say a word because you're a woman. You don't know what it's like to be in combat. Would that fly as an argument? I don't think so.
11: I think, again, to me, and I just want. It's my wife's argument. It's not mine, because to be honest, as this case has progressed, I spent most of my time looking at the fact that we have a broken legal system, in my opinion, that you can kill your children and you can argue that you shouldn't be responsible for it because of insanity. And I was more focused on the insanity defense than the gender aspect of it. And in fact, when my wife started talking about the gender aspect, I hadn't really thought about it very much. But I do think that women who are advocating for Lindsey Clancy to be held completely without responsibility for these murders are actually arguing that women, because of their unique biochemistry, are incapable of handling high stress, high intense environments. I would also point this out. There are billions of women that have a more stressful child-rearing environment than Lindsey Clancy did. First of all, she was married. She had a husband who had made a really good income. Her kids were well-fed. They were well taken care of. Legitimately billions of moms have raised children under incredibly more duress and stress than what Lindsey Clancy was exposed to. So you're actually arguing for the people who are supporting her are arguing in favor of an incredibly privileged mother, as these things go, that she still was unable to be responsible for her own acts. I just think you're basically arguing against women themselves and saying... and this is my wife's argument that I'm now signing on to, which I really hadn't spent much time on. This is actually anti-woman to argue that women can't be held accountable. Because if you can't be held accountable for killing your own three kids, what can you be held accountable
8: for?
11: This
8: is the origin of the term hysteria. Hyster, ancient Greek, women, unreasonable, irrational, cannot be held accountable. That is where the term comes from, obviously from a different society in a different time where, you know, the female liberation movement was not the case. Clay, can I just remind you, we got a VIP email. I forget who it was from, but he cited this case. There was a case back in 1954 in Maine. Constance Fisher, 24 years old, drowned her three children. Very similar case. Three children, 6, 4, and 11 months old in the bathtub. She left a note saying God told her to do it and that she was trying to save them from evil, and then she tried to kill herself. She was unsuccessful in that. She was charged with murder, found not guilty by reason of insanity, and a grand jury declined to indict after a hospital report. She was committed to state hospital. 5 years later, she was released to her husband, who believed her. Same husband, I might add. Stayed with her, stayed by her side, thought it wasn't really her fault. Anyone want to guess what happened next? A little over 12 years after the first killings, the husband came home and found the exact same scene. Three children, all murdered by the woman. Same thing. Guess what happened? They locked her up for the rest of her life.
11: She killed
8: How
11: six
8: could you
11: of her
8: say
11: own
8: someone
11: children.
8: Is safe to be in society after they murder three of their own children? Tell me what that looks like. Would any of you let this woman be a nurse for your child in the hospital? Would any of you let her be a nanny in your home or an employee in your office? Would you want her as a next-door neighbor, bringing cookies over and interacting with your kids? Be honest about that. I know I wouldn't.
11: I also think this is important. A lot of women are saying, and I'm going to take a couple of your calls, a lot of women are calling in and saying, I had postpartum depression. I know what this, but you didn't kill your kids.
8: Yeah, this is a huge disconnect with this, too. This a lot of people actually, are depressed. They don't go out and murder 20 people in a school shooting.
11: This is actually super important. People can have bad thoughts. You can sometimes think about doing bad things, but there is a big difference between thinking about doing bad things and actually doing them. That's the whole point of the law. So women's empathy being utilized here for women out there who say, well, my daughter had postpartum depression, or the caller, the dad called in and said, well, my daughter had post. Your daughter didn't kill her kids. There's a big difference between, hey, I thought about doing something really bad and I chose not to do it. And actually doing it. And Catherine in Montana, I think, can speak directly to this. Catherine, thanks for calling.
0: Hey, thank you for listening. I really appreciate the chance to talk to you.
11: What's your story?
0: My story is that my daughter-in-law experienced a very similar episode. Thankfully, we were able to intercede when she was having an episode of this postpartum psychosis, which I would like, you know, one of the things I'd like to say is postpartum psychosis is immensely different than postpartum depression. And she knows that but for the grace of God, she would be in Lindsay Clancy's shoes. And so I guess what has disturbed me about hearing you all talk about this, yes, she's responsible and there is no excuse for what she did, but there is an explanation, and that explanation is understanding and having compassion for those who have truly experienced postpartum psychosis.
11: But I appreciate your call, but I don't have compassion for her at all. I have compassion for the three kids that she murdered and for the husband who came home, for the grandparents who no longer have grandchildren. With all due respect, I think when you're saying, hey, you should have compassion for the person who committed the crime, just a question. Do you have compassion for serial rapists?
0: Clay, I really want you to understand the postpartum psychosis.
11: Okay, but a serial rapist can say, I can't control myself because my brain is broken. You're saying that I should give compassion to a woman who strangled her three kids with an exercise band. I have a lot of compassion for a lot of people. I have zero for her. I think she should be dead.
8: Okay. We've heard from Catherine. Thank you, Catherine. It's not going to change either of our minds on it. She's welcome to, of course, air her thoughts, and we let her do so on the show. Clay, can I just, on my PTSD example, this is actually very interesting. I've been doing some quick research on this. So exactly what I described has happened. People have tried to use
11: this as an excuse.
8: Yes. Let me give you some examples. The Marine veteran who had been diagnosed with extreme PTSD, who shot and killed Chris Kyle of American Sniper. He said it wasn't my fault. I killed him at the range because I was, you know, having a flashback or whatever. Texas jury rejected his defense, sentenced him to life without parole. Andrew Brannon, Vietnam veteran, rated 100% disabled by the VA for extreme PTSD. Shot a Georgia deputy in 1998, pleaded insanity based on having a combat flashback, convicted, executed in 2015 after appeals failed. I'm going to go through a lot of these cases. It is extremely hard and extremely rare to have PTSD as an affirmative defense, Clay, to just get you essentially an insanity plea. It is usually used as a mitigating factor in the crime, but for sentencing, if at all. And the only time it is applicable is if the person has such extreme PTSD that they have actual flashbacks to combat, and this is proven before, where they do not know where they are. And Clay, keep in mind, these individuals walked into the courtroom still in extreme psychological duress. This woman is saying, I was crazy then, but I'm not crazy anymore. It was just a one-time thing. And I just would note why the PTSD thing is so interesting to me. Women have opinions, and as they should, they had opinions on these cases. They were allowed to be on the jury. They were allowed to be part of the defense and the prosecution. What is this thing of, I don't want to hear from men? No, that's not how the criminal justice system works, even though women generally have not seen combat and certainly don't understand PTSD the way men who have seen combat do.
11: Look, my take is pretty simple here. If you kill kids, you should either be executed or you should be in prison for the rest of your life. I don't care what your justification for doing it is, period. And if we want to have a real constructive conversation going forward about how to avoid trials like this in the future, what I have said is strict liability should exist for the killing of children. We have a lot of state legislators, a lot of members of the legislature that are listening right now. Introduce bills that make the murder of children a strict liability offense. So your mental state doesn't matter at all. I don't care why she did it. I care that she did it. We have to get back to personal responsibility. You can make all sorts of excuses under the sun for the bad things that happen. We got to just hold bad acts and people who do them accountable, period, particularly when they involve children. Look, I'm fired up. This weekend, if you need to get away from the serious things in life, and I totally understand why you would need to do that, I've got a game that I want all of you to watch. I want you to watch Clemson on the road at LSU. It's the best game of the weekend. Clemson plus 10 points is the play. I think Clemson's going to keep this game close. There's been all sorts of chaos surrounding LSU. Again, serious things in life. 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
8: Closing up shop today on Clay and Buck. A passionate day for sure. On really just all in this Lindsey Clancy trial, sucking up all the media oxygen, no question about it. So we are hoping on Monday we can dive into a whole range of stories. This trial is not, well, the story I think is certainly not over because it's likely there'll be a retrial after the mistrial. And Clay, I guess let's try to send everybody off, you know. Cut yourself some slack this weekend. Go have a good Labor Day weekend. Don't think about one of the darkest crime stories in recent memory. You got to let yourself go enjoy a good weekend. And we're going to come back next week. A lot to talk about the midterms and other things. Clay, that's my version of some sunshine after a lot of darkness.
11: I just said I'm going to watch college football all weekend. I'm headed out to a high school football game. But I do think that the sunshine I would bring is one man knew what was right on this jury. And no matter how much he was berated, no matter how much he was attacked, he was willing to stand for truth. That matters. One person standing for truth matters. For all of you out there, stand for truth.
8: Yeah, well, I was going to say, I think this guy might be a Clay and Buck listener.
11: It wouldn't shock me.
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10: This is a Fox News alert. It's over in Massachusetts. I'm Lisa Brady.
9: I'm going to declare that the jury is deadlocked. And I'm going to declare a mistrial.
10: Judge William Sullivan just discharging the jury on day 7 of deliberations at the Lindsey Clancy murder trial after they told him again they could not reach a unanimous decision over the killing of Clancy's 3 children. The mistrial declaration had been delayed for several hours by an emergency appeal from the defense, which was rejected by the Massachusetts Supreme Court. That prompted a last-ditch effort a short time ago from defense attorney Kevin Reddington to ask Sullivan for a hearing over a juror believed to be holding out on the issue of reasonable doubt and suspected by the defense of refusing to follow the judge's instructions on the law.
9: I would ask again that you conduct a hearing and understand that you're probably going to deny that. For reasons, as I stated earlier this morning, that request will be denied.
10: Clancy used an insanity defense in the 2023 killing of her children, the youngest just 8 months old. The jury was also allowed to consider lesser counts of second-degree murder and manslaughter. Now that a mistrial has been declared, prosecutors will have to decide on a possible retrial. They could also try to negotiate a plea deal or drop the case. The lead prosecutor just telling reporters there will not be a decision today. President Trump not backing down on Iran.
12: We're taking out a lot of oil. We control the Hormuz Strait. We control it very strongly. We did a hit on certain areas around the Hormuz Strait.
10: The president also just telling reporters he doesn't think it matters what the conflict is called after Vice President Vance said this week he wouldn't call it a war, noting major combat operations are not happening now. Iran remains defiant despite U.S. airstrikes this week and an ongoing economic pressure campaign. 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
14: Good afternoon. It's Catherine Segal in the WoWo Newsroom. It's 91 degrees and sunny on the world-famous WoWo Firescape. 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A heat advisory is in effect across northern Indiana today, with afternoon heat indices expected to reach around 100 degrees. The National Weather Service says the advisory has been expanded to the Michigan state line and includes most of northwest Ohio. There's also a slight risk of severe storms this evening through early Saturday morning. And nearly 600 Indiana Michigan Power customers are without electricity in Fort Wayne and Wayndale. About 425 customers are without power between Hilligas and Goshen Roads and East Washington Boulevard. I&M says that outage was caused by a crash and crews are working to restore power. And finally, Hoosiers can expect stepped up police patrols this Labor Day weekend as law enforcement cracks down on impaired and aggressive driving. Indiana State Police and local agencies will increase patrols and conduct sobriety checkpoints through Monday. 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Now for WoWo's Time Saver Traffic. Sections of River Greenway are closed intermittently while crews crack seal the trail. The work is expected to be completed by next Friday. And the entrance ramp from Indiana 1 on 469 westbound is closed due to bridge construction work until September 11th. 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
15: From 21 Alive, I'm meteorologist Liz Braden with your forecast. Another hot and humid day, 92 with a feels-like temperature close to 100. We'll stay partly to mostly sunny. There is a chance for a stray storm or two, although most should avoid our area. Tonight, a few storms possible with a low of 69, 85 to kick off the weekend tomorrow. I'm meteorologist Liz Braden on WoWo 92.3 FM at 1190 AM.
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17: Obviously, with it being Friday, we already take your text messages. And with the breaking news of the mistrial in the Lindsey Clancy case, figured we would open that up and let you message us and see what your reaction to all of this is and how you feel about it. Because I think a lot of you are going to have some strong opinions either way. And this will give you an opportunity to go ahead and vent. So you let us know how you feel about this right now. Do you agree with what happened here? You know, you have, again, yesterday was kind of like the day that we learned that there was one person who was saying, no, she's guilty of murdering her kids. And 11 other people are like, well, we think she might be insane. So it is interesting that it was the exact opposite of what a lot of us thought. Now, the defense attorney is obviously still very upset and has tried to get this whole thing resolved, had the juror thrown off, that sort of thing. We are hearing that it is a man. One of the three men was the holdout. If you were to, my guess is, if you were to register and test all of their testosterones of everybody on that jury, there's one guy who probably has a lot more than everybody else. But this person, you know, basically just stood strong on their opinion here that she killed her kids. And she should be held responsible for killing her kids. And that he wasn't going to let her off because of a technicality and the insanity defense and the medication defense and everything else, which, again, there's a lot of holes in all of that. But I think yesterday when we learned that it was only one person who was holding out who thought she was guilty, I think a lot of people were very surprised by that. I know that I was. We felt it was going the other direction. We thought it might be a handful of holdouts that were refusing to convict her. Ended up being the exact opposite. So, I don't know. You know, where do we go from here? What's the next step? We've already got copycat killers. You know, this isn't the first time something like this has happened. I think even if you take the mental health angle of it, you know, you start to run into real problems. And I know that we talk about mental health quite a lot. And, you know, this is something else, too, that I really want to emphasize here. Most mass public shooters are on some psychotropic drug. And we have known this for an extended period of time. And there has, to my knowledge, never been an attempt to excuse their behavior and their murder of people. And they're choosing to plan it out. And they're choosing to take steps for the plan to be successful. And they're choosing to execute the plan by executing other people, in particular children. I don't remember a time where, even though there was mental health issues, even though there was medication that likely made it more likely for them to commit an act of violence, I don't know that I ever remember anybody making the case that a mass public shooter should not be held responsible for their actions because they were on a certain medication. There were people who raised concerns about the medication. There were people who expressed great concern that the medication might make it more likely for somebody who is sick to commit an act of violence. But I don't know that anybody has actually said that a mass public shooter who was on a psychotropic drug and was getting treated, but obviously it wasn't working, wasn't somehow responsible for planning and executing an attack on other people. And yet, we have so many people right now who are willing to make that same argument for Lindsey Clancy. Chris Benoit. And I know that a lot of guys have brought up Chris Benoit here. Now, Chris Benoit is a little different in that Chris Benoit is dead. He was successful in taking his own life too. Former WWE wrestler. He's one of wrestling's greats, actually. And Chris Benoit murdered his children and his wife one day. And then he took his own life. And we had to cover it. I mean, it was the biggest story in the country. I had grown up a fan of Chris Benoit's. Like, we had to cover that entire thing. And for those of you who remember the story, it was steroids made him do it. That's what everybody was saying. That was 100% of all of the arguments that you heard anywhere. And as far as I know, Alone in the Night was me pointing out all of the research that this whole roid rage thing is a giant myth. it really isn't what people think it is. So even if he was on steroids, the idea that Chris Benoit killed his family because of the steroids never made any sense at all. It was a garbage theory. We ended up finding out that he had CTE. Years in the ring, taking bumps, finishing move was a headbutt from the top rope. He scrambled his brains. Now, that type of head injury today is well known to cause violent outbursts. Back then, still kind of new. He was erased from wrestling's memory. There wasn't anybody who defended him. I don't know anybody who defends him now, even after the CTE was proven to be why he did what he did. I don't know anybody that defends him. Chris Benoit likely would have never hurt his family if he didn't have a brain injury. But he had a brain injury, and he hurt his family. And if Chris Benoit were alive, he should have been prosecuted, and he should have been convicted. And I have yet, in all of the years since that horrific case has happened, I have yet to hear a single person say that that wouldn't or shouldn't have happened. And I am just continuing, I guess, on my line of thinking from the other day, which is we created a society where we have allowed a privileged group in our society, women, to not take responsibility for their actions. And we have provided all of these scenarios in which we excuse bad behavior, and bad behavior is acceptable because poor little old me, I'm just a woman. And they really are making the case right now. It's very interesting to watch like the feminist circles here. But they really are making the case that women aren't capable of being responsible for their actions. And it's kind of staggering. You know, I can't seem to find anybody who really has a good response for this, but I've poked around and I've looked for it. How come Lindsey Clancy, to this day, isn't remorseful? And I don't have anybody who has answered that question. Because she's not. So, how do you explain that? And if you have an explanation for that, does that still change things for you or not? I mean, it seems to me that somebody who gets up and is more concerned about her appearance and doesn't ask about her family and isn't at all concerned and still took steps to take care of herself but not her kids while they were still here. It just seems to me that that is not consistent with some of the behavior that is supposed to be consistent with this type of an issue. And, yeah, nurses know medication interactions. This whole she didn't know what was being given to her, and that's I don't buy that at all. Nurses know that stuff. I'm not saying they're experts in it and they know everything, but you know, nurses tend to know that stuff. And for this notion to exist that she was completely at the will of other people, I'm sorry, folks, I don't buy that. I've told you before, though, my position has always been consistent on here. I don't care if you're mentally ill or not. You have to pay for your actions. And for there to be the possibility that she doesn't pay for her actions is inexcusable. and only one person out of 12 felt that way. I've covered cases my entire life, and I know that I bring up leaving kids in hot cars a lot because it is a very common thing where I am

0: horrible accident. The laws hadn't really caught up with it. The prosecution really didn't have anything to kind of hang around their neck. And you have to understand, like, this is a major, major issue where I am from. And so people started intentionally leaving their children in the car because they knew that they were not going to be convicted of anything because they wouldn't convict anybody else. And eventually the laws had to start catching up with what we were seeing, which was parents who didn't want to be parents anymore suddenly deciding that they wanted a way out. And that way out was to let their kid boil to death in the back of an automobile. And until the laws changed and they actually started prosecuting people for that, we only had increases in the number of people who are doing it. I used to scream, and I was blue in the face. I'm like, you can't see that people are doing this on purpose. Nobody would do that on purpose, really, because there's an epidemic about, I don't know, a decade ago of women who are microwaving their infants. Do you remember that? And the first cases were, well, nobody would microwave their infant if they weren't insane. Duh. But anybody who commits an atrocious act like that is mentally ill. They're not right. So you've created a defense here for anybody who does anything to be able to make this claim now? And we've had, what, half a dozen or so copycats already? And one guy? Only one man stood between Lindsey Clancy walking free and possibly facing some sort of justice? Out of 12 people, one guy stood strong? There isn't a lot of arguments out there that, yes, she's guilty, but the charges are wrong and we should give her different charges. There's not a lot of that. There's a lot of she's guilty or she's innocent and the husband actually did it, which is preposterous. Now that the evidence has been introduced, we know that that is just absolutely ludicrous. But there's not a lot of people saying, I just disagree with the charges that she's facing. No, no, her side says she's innocent. And tell me that that isn't a social contagion and a form of mass psychosis. Got more coming up. You're tuned into The Burning Truth.
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5: 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I am Brett Rump. 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I recently moved to Homestead Village. 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We are constantly keeping busy with so many things to do, including cookouts, pizza parties, karaoke night, and so much more. 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
9: The defense is, sorry, everything's kind of chaotic over here. The defense is actually speaking right now still and taking questions. But, you know, yesterday, Lindsey Clancy's lawyer says the juror who refuses to, he says, follow the rules, has been identified and that there will be an inquiry. So, you know, a lot of people are looking at that and going, is that jury intimidation? That this person is not allowed to have their opinion? Now, I know that they're going to make the case that they said that they have some doubts. But again, the judge like repeatedly has said it doesn't mean that beyond a reasonable doubt doesn't mean that there isn't some doubt. But that's kind of where where people are looking at this now, and they're like, okay, well, if we know who the juror is, and the defense team knows who the juror is, and the defense team is now, hey, we're gonna start looking into this juror, and we're gonna inquire about this juror. I mean, couldn't that be taken as a form of intimidation? I don't know. I'm just throwing it out there that some people are taking it that way. So the phone number to send me a text message is 866-71-TRUTH. 866-718-7884. We'll take your text messages coming up on The Burning Truth.
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10: 91 degrees off the world-famous WoWo Fire Escape. Good afternoon. It's Catherine Segal in the WoWo Newsroom with your top local stories. Fort Wayne Mayor Sharon Tucker will announce $520,350 in opioid settlement funding Tuesday. The money will support 14 organizations working to help individuals and families overcome the impact of opioid and substance addiction. The announcement comes after nearly $1.5 million in investments since 2025, along with $40,000 in mini grants. In other news, a Fort Wayne man will spend 30 years in federal prison for his role in a fentanyl trafficking operation. The 33-year-old pleaded guilty to conspiracy to distribute and possess more than 400 grams of fentanyl. And finally, the Indiana State Police troopers made more than 32,000 traffic stops across the state last month. The August total shows how many drivers state police encountered as troopers worked to address speeding, impaired driving, and other traffic violations. News is powered by Farmer on Prairie Farm, celebrating America's 250th birthday this year by donating $250,000 to scholarships to the families of fallen and disabled military and first responders. Details at prairiefarms.com/FOH.
11: This is a Fox News alert. I'm Lisa Brady. A mistrial just declared at the Lindsey Clancy murder trial after the Massachusetts Supreme Court denied an emergency appeal from defense attorney Kevin Reddington, who then made a last-ditch argument for a hearing in the Clancy courtroom.
12: We have a juror who has, according to the foreperson, is the only person who is basically holding out, so to speak, and unfortunately they're not holding out based on a good faith issue with the facts or with the law, but they're holding out as a result that even though they have agreed and expressed doubt, they are refusing to apply the law as you've given it.
11: Judge William Sullivan rejecting that request for a hearing, declaring a mistrial, and discharging the jury, which sent a note this morning telling the judge they could not reach a unanimous decision. Clancy used an insanity defense in the killing of her three children, the youngest, just 8 months old. This is a Fox News alert.
10: Now for WoWo's Time Saver Traffic. Sections of River Greenway are closed intermittently while crews crack seal the trail. The work is expected to be completed by next Friday. And the entrance ramp from Indiana 1 on 469 westbound is closed due to bridge construction work until September 11th. 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
13: From 21 Alive, I'm meteorologist Liz Braden with your forecast. Another hot and humid day, 92 with a feels like temperature close to 100. We'll stay partly to mostly sunny. There is a chance for a stray storm or two, although most should avoid our area. Tonight, a few storms possible with a low of 69, 85 to kick off the weekend tomorrow. I'm meteorologist Liz Braden on WoWo 92.3 FM at 1190 AM.
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0: And good afternoon. Thank you for tuning in to The Burning Truth. Once again, to send text messages, 866-71-TRUTH, 866-71-TRUTH. The update on the camera is not working. So I don't think that I'm going to be able to fix this. I can't troubleshoot it while I'm doing the show. So I guess the live stream is going to have to be dead right now. Logged in. Light was red. It's usually blue. And it will not function. So with this particular brand of camera, they do not allow you to use the camera without the update. And the update loaded, but for some reason I can't control the camera. So I'm probably going to have to uninstall everything and start all over again over the weekend. So not going to be able to do a live stream today. My apologies. Now, it's Friday. Normally in the 4 o'clock hours when we start taking the text messages that we get. But I figure with everything that's happening here with the mistrial being declared and the Lindsey Clancy case, I figure that maybe some of you would want to send a message. I know that a lot of people are celebrating the one holdout. And the reason that they're celebrating the one holdout is, you know, a mistrial, you live to fight another day. And I know that the district attorney basically said that they haven't made a decision on what they're going to do. They can choose to not do anything. And she can go free. They can choose to retry. So we're just going to have to hold out on that. I have a feeling that the prosecution probably felt that 9 women, 3 men would probably be safe for them because women are mothers. And you know, murdering children is not something that mothers tend to appreciate. Nobody anticipated this type of a social movement to defend a person who admits to murdering their kids. Nobody anticipated that. And to watch it kind of blow up the way that it has, and other women turning it into a way to get attention and make money, is really unfortunate. But that has happened. So the jury can't get a verdict. One juror held out for several days. We didn't find out until yesterday that it was one juror, and that 11 jurors felt that she was not guilty by reason of insanity. Now, the district attorney got emotional when he spoke after the trial. And he was out there. Defense attorney who loves the cameras, he's still out there answering questions. But he said that the babies were the victims, not Lindsey. Our priority has always been to fight for Cora, for Dawson, for Kaylin. The facts are Lindsey Clancy killed her 3 children, and the evidence suggested to us that she was in control of her actions when she committed those homicides. Children were murdered, and it's our job to seek justice. Now, typically when you have an insanity defense, and again, I'm not a lawyer, I'm just, you know, when we've covered this stuff in the past, typically when you see an insanity defense, it's somebody doesn't realize what they're doing. But she did realize what she was doing. We know that. We know that she looked things up on the internet to help plan. We know that she formulated a pretty complicated and extensive plan to be able to do it. And then she carried it out. And when she was done carrying it out, she hunted the other kid. And then after that, there's the window thing. And there's, again, a debate about whether or not she actually tried to kill herself out of the window. You know, there's a whole lot of things here that never really added up. And there was some evidence that was floating around on the internet. Unfortunately, a lot of it was not true and did get a bunch of people to start looking at the case and say that maybe the husband did it. Now, we know for a fact the husband didn't do it. I'm not saying that all of the evidence against Lindsey Clancy is ironclad and perfect. I'm not saying that at all. That's never the case in any trial. But just because you have a piece here and a piece there that maybe don't fit either at all or as well as everything else doesn't mean that the other evidence gets discounted. And when you have somebody whose own legal team acknowledges that they did the thing that they are accused of doing, and that they actively researched doing it, and then they created and formulated a plan that involved other people in order to be able to do it and carry it out, and then did it, suggests to me that she knew damn well what she was doing. But apparently 11 of the jurors didn't see it that way. One did. And they stuck it out for many, many days. So you hold the line, you live to fight another day. Maybe there'll be better jury selection next time. Don't know. We'll see what the prosecution decides to do. They said, as of right now, we are completely undecided. We'll see what ends up happening with this so-called inquiry into the juror who did stand their ground. I know a lot of people are calling that witness intimidation, but, you know, an inquiry may be appropriate under the law, so I don't want to say that, but people are asking about it. 866-71-TRUTH, Casey, premeditated murder. I know many people who would have happily raised those children. It's an extension of the abortion mindset. Lord have mercy. Well, I mean, we kind of alluded to that a little bit the other day. It's more about just, you know, we've decided that some people are just not responsible for their actions in our society. And the latest group of people happens to be women. It hasn't always been, but that's the latest group of people. And the feminist movement has done everything they could over the past decade or so to just make, you know, anytime a woman does something wrong, like it's not her fault. Must be somebody else's fault. And we've slowly kind of watched it get a little bit worse, a little bit worse, a little bit worse, a little bit worse. And then we started seeing, you know, several years ago where women were killing their kids after they're being born and women's groups were defending them. And then we started watching late term abortions get pushed and celebrated and afterbirth abortions. And then you're now at a point where it's like, you can kill your kid whenever. And as long as you say that you were sad or feeling depressed or low or whatever, then, you know, somehow, some way, it's like people are supposed to provide an excuse for you. Casey, just heard this on the news, and it disputes the information you said about the number of people, the days, data centers. Oh, they said something about data centers. Well, I don't know what you saw. So all I can give you is what the average is. Now, here's what I can tell you about the data center, the marketing of it. The marketing of the data center is that they will employ thousands of people in the construction phase. Once the construction phase is done, there is not a lot of people that work for the data center. Some work remotely. There's two states who have looked into this as an economic impact. Only one state has looked at even supporting industries and the jobs there, and that's Georgia. Georgia says there is a net negative to the economy. Now, the net negative is not because data centers are inherently bad for all economies. The net negative is that the data centers do not do enough in economic output in and around them to justify the exemptions on taxes that they get. Hopefully that makes sense, because I have a bunch of people who still don't understand what I mean when I say that. If you give $1 million in tax incentives to a data center, and the data center only provides $500,000 in value back, you're losing $500,000. Even if there's a couple of businesses around them that are doing well as a result. There are some towns that do well with a data center. There's no doubt about that. Like, that's for real. Never disputed that. But even Virginia's study which said data centers support about 75,000 jobs. The Virginia study says that's all in the construction phase. So you have a lot of data centers have about 25 to 30 employees. Some of the mega data centers have like 250. We're talking about full-time employees that work at the data center. You tend to run into a lot of them that have around 50. It doesn't take many people to run a data center. And it doesn't take many supplies to run a data center once it's built. But when it's being built, when you have the construction phase, there are absolutely a lot of jobs that are supported for those months that the construction phase exists. But data centers are not long-term job producers. That's not what they do. My problem is that they've been lying about that by coming to a community and saying, we guarantee thousands of full-time jobs at the data center from the data center. And then when government officials go, well, what's the actual number here? Because we're not seeing that show up anywhere else. And the tech companies are not even telling government officials what the number is. And they're not telling them how many are local and how many are remote, because a lot of them are remote, which is fine. But data, there isn't anybody at all who is evaluating data centers who says that they are long-term job producers. They just aren't. But in the construction phase, they absolutely, they push a bunch of economic output for a very short period of time. That is true. Nobody's ever disputed that. But long-term, they're not huge for jobs. But there are some communities that had nothing going on where every little thing that popped up in those very, very small communities supports, you know, the data centers that are around them, and it has created a little ecosystem. So that does exist. It's just rare. And it's typically not statewide. So I don't know specifically like what you're saying you saw or what they're trying to claim, or I don't have that in the text. All right, we got more coming up. You want to send me a text message about this or anything else? 866-71-TRUTH, 866-718-7884. Got more coming up on The Burning Truth.
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0: Hey, good afternoon. Thank you for tuning in to The Burning Truth. Taking your text messages, 866-71-TRUTH. Casey, how is her defense postpartum, but she wasn't diagnosed with it? So here's essentially what happened. She was diagnosed and treated for mental health symptoms before the killings, but the clinicians that she was seeing, when they testified, they said they didn't see enough evidence at the time that she had postpartum psychosis or bipolar disorder or anything like that. So the defense is arguing, or was arguing, that all of these mental health experts failed her. She tried to get help, but they misdiagnosed her, they failed her, etc. Okay? Now, of course, the opposite is that, you know, the prosecution has pointed out that we have a serious plan to carry this out that is premeditated, which would seem to indicate that she knew exactly what she was doing. This wasn't a spur of the moment. That's kind of central to the case. So the defense is saying that, you know, the mental health experts failed her. they did not give a proper diagnosis, and as a result, she didn't get the help that she desperately needed. During a voluntary inpatient stay in early January of 2023, psychiatrist Aaliyah Goodhart diagnosed Clancy with major depressive disorder, severe, without psychotic features. Goodhart testified that Clancy reported symptoms such as insomnia and emotional numbness, but did not appear psychotic in treatment, and there was no prior psychosis diagnosis documented. So in that case, you know, she's, again, she's committed at that point, but it's a voluntary commitment because we don't run things properly in mental health anymore. She was sleep deprived. She had some depression, and she was detaching. Well, detaching isn't psychosis. I mean, it can be, but it isn't inherently. A lot of people detach. They're emotionally disconnected from the things that they should not be emotionally disconnected from. And so some people, with their family, they have the ability to switch off. And I'm not saying they control it, okay? But like you go from, I love my family and everything is great, and it's literally like somebody flips a switch and there's nothing there. Like they just... Zombie is the only way that I can properly describe it to you. You're in their peripheral vision only. You're not in front of them. They don't see you. You're just kind of there. You're an artifact. You can be interacted with, but you're not really there. But that doesn't mean that there's any psychotic issues. That doesn't mean that there is a compulsion for violence or anything like that. It's just a disassociative sort of state. And she was diagnosed with that. But they saw no psychosis at all. I'll get to what the other psychiatrists who testified had to say about it, too. It's a good question. And it's a question that a lot of people have, because we do screen for postpartum depression and psychosis pretty rigorously in this country. More coming up.
14: This is a required weekly test of the emergency alert system. This is only a test.
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23: This is a Fox News alert. A mistrial in Massachusetts on Lisa Brady. With the jury deadlocked on day 7 of deliberations, the judge declaring a mistrial at the Lindsey Clancy murder trial. That leaves prosecutors to decide what happens next.
24: I'm going to be meeting with our team, and we will address this case further at the appropriate time in the context of an official court proceeding.
23: Plymouth County District Attorney Tim Cruz telling reporters there will not be a decision on a possible retrial right now. Also calling it an emotional day for everyone.
24: I bring it all back to the child victims in this case, Cora, Dawson, and Callan. This was and has always been about getting justice for those three little babies.
23: Clancy was charged with murder for killing all three of her young children. The jury was allowed to consider lesser counts of second-degree murder and manslaughter, and the defense argument she was suffering from postpartum psychosis at the time.
1: My client is well aware of the fact that her three kids, who she loved dearly, of the victims in this case.
23: Defense attorney Kevin Reddington filed an unsuccessful emergency appeal over a juror he accuses of not following the law in a debate over reasonable doubt.
1: My heart breaks for her. She deserved that acquittal that she should have had.
23: Clancy, who's in a wheelchair after a suicide attempt, has been held at a state psychiatric hospital. President Trump calls the new employment report phenomenal. 162,000 jobs created in August, triple the number expected.
2: And you've seen nothing yet. I mean, when those factories, we're building more factories and plants in the United States today than at any time in the history of our country.
23: The Labor Department also revising July's job loss into a gain of 21,000 as the president pushes again for lower interest rates. But stocks finish lower. The Dow down 272 points at the bell. 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
5: Good afternoon, it's Catherine Segal in the WoWo Newsroom. It's 91 degrees and sunny on the world-famous WoWo Fire Escape. 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Allen County's fire and EMS agencies are moving closer to unification, with the new countywide district set to begin January 1st. Some areas currently waiting as long as 30 minutes for emergency services. 21 Alive reports the new system could bring average response times down to about 8 minutes. The proposed budget for the Allen County Fire and EMS District is 1.4% higher than the combined budgets of the existing districts. And Northwest Allen County Schools is responding to an allegation that an athletic official used inappropriate language toward members of the Northrop High School flag football team. The district says no Carroll students, coaches, or staff were involved and says it takes concerns involving students seriously. And finally, the Upstate Alliance of Realtors Young Professionals Network will hold its annual 9/11 Remembrance and Honor Walk next Friday in Fort Wayne. 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Sections of River Greenway are closed intermittently while crews crack seal the trail. The work is expected to be completed by next Friday. And the entrance ramp from Indiana 1 on 469 westbound is closed due to bridge construction work until September 11th. 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
6: From 21 Alive, I'm meteorologist Liz Braden with your forecast. Another hot and humid day, 92 with a feels-like temperature close to 100. We'll stay partly to mostly sunny. There is a chance for a stray storm or two, although most should avoid our area. Tonight, a few storms possible with a low of 69, 85 to kick off the weekend tomorrow. I'm meteorologist Liz Braden on WoWo 92.3 FM at 1190 AM.
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0: And good afternoon. Thank you for tuning in to The Burning Truth. I'm your host, Casey Hendrickson. We're getting your reaction to, I mean, really anything, because it is Friday, but obviously with the mistrial of Lindsey Clancy being declared, a lot of people want to weigh in on that. You don't have to, but we are taking your text messages now at 866-71-TRUTH. Somebody had asked before the news break, you know, if she wasn't diagnosed, how can they use the postpartum defense? And so she did have a voluntary committal. That expert testified that she did have insomnia, some depression. She was emotionally numb, so she could, like, disassociate, but she did not indicate there was any psychotic episode. We didn't witness any psychotic episode. It was nothing that ever came up. Other psychiatrists who treated her also testified that they did not observe anything dealing with hallucinations, delusions, mania, hypomania, or other signs they regarded as diagnostic of psychosis during their accounts with her. And if you had one person, I suppose, maybe even two, you know, you could look at it and go, they failed her. It's the point of the prosecution was that a lot of people treated her and none of them had ever witnessed anything having to do with psychosis, which is the defense that she's using. Now, typically, postpartum psychosis would not happen when you have an eight-month-old, but it does. There is the possibility of a late-onset postpartum psychosis. So that does exist. I have seen some people asking about that. It is a possibility for it to kick in at some point later in that first year of the baby's life. Remember, the baby was 8 months old. So theoretically, that is a possibility. But she clearly had other mental health issues. So the postpartum psychosis was not diagnosed. It was not seen by any of the medical or psychological professionals who saw her. And it's not only that they didn't see it, and this is important, but she apparently didn't report it. There doesn't appear to be any serious records or anything of delusions or hallucinations or anything like that. So they didn't have anything to go off of, which would indicate that that might exist and explore it further. Now, that doesn't mean that she didn't. It's just there doesn't appear to be any actual evidence of it. At least not up until the moment that the murders happened. Now, just because she wasn't diagnosed doesn't mean she didn't have it. But that was part of the case, was, you know, is she just making this up as a defense now? Or was she actually suffering from it and it just wasn't diagnosed by all of these professionals? And the defense, their position is that she just was undiagnosed. Now, the assistant district attorney, Jennifer I think it's Sprague, she argued that Clancy was depressed, exhausted, suicidal, and struggling, but still knew killing her children was wrong and could conform her conduct to the law. Under Massachusetts law, they have something known as the criminal responsibility standard. A mental illness does not itself establish an insanity defense. The issue is whether it left her unable to understand wrongfulness or obey the law. And that's really what, that's why you're seeing so many people upset that 11 jurors were willing to just let her go because she might have some mental problems. You know, the prosecution is pointing out, listen, Massachusetts law makes this pretty clear. It doesn't matter if she was mentally ill. Did she know what she was doing was wrong? And it's hard to argue that she didn't know it was wrong when she searched out information from it, formulated a plan, and then executed a complicated plan in order to murder her kids. That's not a spur-of-the-moment hallucination that tells her she needs to murder her kids to save them from the devil. That is a well-orchestrated plot. And so the prosecution's point in the case is that she knew what she was doing was wrong. Look at everything she did leading up to the murders, including the stuff she did to send her husband away and to keep him gone longer. So, again, why you have some of the jurors looking the way that they're looking at this case, I don't know. I really don't know. But that kind of explains the psychosis bit, is that why she wasn't diagnosed. That's, again, that was a central part of the case. It's premeditation. She needs to be executed for killing those kids. Not sorry. Those kids did nothing but love her. Was led out of an insane asylum, went back to her husband, had three more kids, murdered all three of them. Oh, yeah, that's the old case from the 1950s. Yeah, yeah, I'm familiar with that. There's a case in the 1950s where a woman murdered their children. The husband believed that this was a mental break, right? There's a whole trial and everything else, and she was committed for a while, and then they let her go, and then they had more kids, and she murdered the new kids. It's a terrible case. But yeah, this is ugly. I mean, but you had one person stand out and like, listen, I'm going to hold out because we're going to get another trial out of this thing. Casey, you've got a question. You think the nine women on the jury even know what the hell a woman is? I don't know. Good question. Yeah, you know, we do have it, the reason I like joke about it a lot, and I say the Sisterhood of the Traveling Pants. There is this bizarre, like, we will rally around any woman who does something bad or awful mentality with a lot of these online, like, woke feminist type people, and you see it more online than you do in real life, but it does pop up, and so there exists entire swaths of social media that are dedicated just to women trashing the people that they're supposed to love in their life. Now, most of the time, that's their husband. But there's a large contingent of this, like on TikTok, where they bash their kids. And we played you a lot of that stuff, but like, it's a whole community. And all they do is just rip on how awful their kids are, how they wish they didn't have them. And that's just their whole existence. And instead of getting a lot of people going, hey, maybe don't post this on the internet. Like, your kid might see that. That could be pretty traumatic for them. Maybe you should get some help and deal with your emotions because you're not handling them very well. They don't get a lot of comments like that. What they get is, yes, girl, I get it. I hate my kids, too. And they just feed off of each other. And like I said, it's, you know, relatively small in the total population, but there's whole communities of this on the internet. And they get a lot of traffic. And it is really bizarre. And then you've got the ones, they solely exist to trash their husbands or their boyfriends or what have you. And all it is, you know, other women hopping on and going, yeah, mine's a piece of garbage too. I hate him. You should leave. And this is the constant thing. You should leave him. You should leave him. You should leave him. You should leave him. Like, that is the constant thing that they have going in these little clicks on the internet. And there's a lot of content that's actually been created that is kind of battling that and rebuffing that. And then they get attacked. And then, God forbid, you get somebody who, you know, pops on and is like, hey, my husband wakes up at 3:30 in the morning every single day, and he works, you know, 10 hours, 12 hours a day. This is the meal that I pack for him every day. And the hate that those women get are crazy. And those are the same people right now that are supporting Lindsey Clancy. Like I said, it's one thing to, like, have some questions about the evidence. Like, that's, I'm not even referring to that. Like, I understand that there's a couple of things that people have questions about. But the broader point here is that she admits to murdering them. Her legal team admits to murdering them. Even now, like, it isn't something that happened before under duress or was taken out of context. Like, throughout the whole trial, everybody has acknowledged she murdered her kids. So she did it, not the husband, not anybody else. People who thought the husband maybe manipulated her into it or something of that nature, like, that was completely debunked in court. That was debunked with the 911 call. Like, that's all gone. That's not real, okay? That's fake internet stuff. The only question in this trial was whether or not she was in control of her actions and knew what she was doing was wrong. And the defense said no, because she had psychosis that was undiagnosed. And the prosecution said yes, because she plotted and planned this out for an extended period of time and then executed a complicated plan to ensure that she had the space to commit the crime. That's all that was really in dispute. I mean, everything else is just kind of secondary to it. And so a lot of times in these big cases, you know, you get kind of caught up in the minutiae of all the extra stuff that's just supporting evidence. But that was the central question. Did she know what she was doing was wrong or not? In my humble opinion, the evidence is pretty overwhelming that she understood what she was doing. And that this wasn't a spur-of-the-moment episode that caused her to take the life of her kids.

0: He gave her space to do what he felt she needed to heal. And, you know, to have this poor guy who there's no evidence he did anything wrong at all, other than, you know, some stuff that floated around the internet that ended up not being real evidence, is really, really shameful. But, you know, it is what it is. We've got more coming up. You're tuned into The Burning Truth.
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4: And good afternoon. Thank you for tuning in to The Burning Truth. I'm your host, Casey Hendrickson. Again, taking your text messages today, 866-71-TRUTH, 866-718-7884. Casey, in all of this argument about data centers, one issue keeps being ignored: the security threat raised by having a data center in your backyard. During World War II, Fort Wayne was considered one of the top 10 targets for the Nazis because that's where the motors for the B-17 and B-29 bombers were being built. Valid point. And I suppose that that would be an argument on why you put them out in rural areas and not in cities. That could be, yeah, it could be a motivating factor that they would argue that, hey, well, this is why we go out into the rural farmland. So if you attack a data center out in the middle of nowhere, just the data center gets hit, and the nearby people are really not in as much danger as they would be if it were in the middle of a city. It could be. And they talked about it possibly being like a dirty bomb or something like that. I mean, yeah, I mean, it is a real threat. It's like it's a target. It's a real target. There's no doubt that a data center would be a target. Casey, I was privileged to work the first year on the groundbreaking on the Google data center over by New Haven. And this is, I think, the third year. There's still major construction going on there. I think there is still a lot of construction workers still employed over there. But you're right. Once it's done, it is done. And they'll have 20 to 30 people working there, and that's it. Yeah, and it depends on the data center and how long it takes. There's been some issues in New Haven, so it's been delayed. But you really don't get anybody like who is genuinely in the industry who isn't just tasked with propagandizing about the data center. You don't get anybody who says that they're job creators after the construction phase. Like, they're not, they're meant to be very efficient. So there isn't a massive supply network that is constantly pumping out things that, you know, keep the data center running. You know, once you're built, you're built, and you're pretty good for an extended period of time. And there will be pockets of needs that happen in spurts, but it's not like an ongoing Herculean effort. And there is, unfortunately, a lot of people who just buy into this notion that a data center going into a community creates thousands and thousands of jobs permanently, and it doesn't. Like I said, if it created 20 jobs, like, that's 20 jobs. Like, I get that. And there are people who will argue for certain communities that 20 jobs is a big deal. And I'm not minimizing that in any way, shape, or form. My issue is purely with the deception, the lying, the unethical practices in how a lot of these data center deals are done and the way that locals get screwed over. That ticks me off. I don't want to see anybody get screwed over for a data center to be built. I want the data center to be built, but I want it to be built in the right way, and I want it to be built in a way that benefits everybody but doesn't screw people over. And in addition to that, the tax incentive thing. You know, when you give 50 years of tax exemptions to a data center and you lose millions of dollars, but they give you hundreds of thousands of dollars back, and you're claiming that that's a win or something, that you're losing money. There, and again, I cannot emphasize this enough. I really need to stress this. There is no data that exists that shows data centers long-term provide a positive net economic benefit to the state. The way that the deals are structured now means that the state loses more money on data centers than they make. So even if a data center is producing economic output and is force multiplying in the surrounding area, that doesn't mean anything if you're still losing resources. That's why I'm constantly using the dollar sign. Money is just the easiest thing for people to understand. But it's everything else that goes with it. And if you're honest about it and you build them in the right place and you ensure that the people's wells and stuff like that don't dry up like we saw in New Carlisle, then you start seeing a lot less opposition to it. But the propaganda on it, unfortunately, has been exposed and people don't trust anything that they say anymore. We've got more coming up. You're tuned into The Burning Truth.
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6: 91 degrees off the world-famous WoWo fire escape. Good afternoon, I'm Catherine Segal in the WoWo newsroom with your top local stories. Overhead door of Fort Wayne is helping bring local railroad history to life along the Puffer Belly Trail with a new display featuring railroad artwork and information about the Fort Wayne and Jackson Railroad. Local artist Richard Portfilio designed the display, installing 8-foot banners along about 200 feet of fencing at its Keystone Drive location. The Fort Wayne and Jackson Railroad ran between Fort Wayne and Jackson, Michigan from 1879 to 1976. And the Fort Wayne Philharmonic has reached a new 4-year agreement with its musicians. The deal includes roughly a 30% increase in compensation, an expanded concert season, and enhanced benefits for musicians. And finally, Indiana University Fort Wayne is starting the new school year with a record number of students. The university reports 1,208 students are enrolled for the 2026-2027 academic year, the highest total in the campus's history. University officials say the growth highlights the campus's role in preparing the region's future workforce. News is brought to you by Visiting Angels, currently looking for quality people to work with them. 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That's 482-2273.
7: This is a Fox News alert. I'm Carmen Roberts. Judge William Sullivan just announcing.
8: At this point, I'm going to declare that the jury is deadlocked, and I'm going to declare a mistrial.
7: Making that announcement in the Lindsey Clancy murder trial after jurors told him they were hopelessly deadlocked over whether she was criminally responsible for killing her 3 children.
8: And I just kind of wanted to let you know, I understood how hard everybody worked in this case. I understood that you all gave everything you could and probably more than you thought you could.
7: And that mistrial was on hold for a short time today as Clancy's attorney Kevin Reddington filed an appeal with the Massachusetts Supreme Court. And ICE agent Christian Castro pleads not guilty to lying about a shooting and is ordered released on bond from federal custody. America's listening to Fox News.
6: For WoWo's Time Saver Traffic. Sections of River Greenway are closed intermittently while crews crack seal the trail. The work is expected to be completed by next Friday. And the entrance ramp from Indiana 1 on 469 westbound is closed due to bridge construction work until September 11th. 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
9: From 21 Alive, I'm meteorologist Liz Braden with your forecast. Another hot and humid day, 92 with a feels-like temperature close to 100. We'll stay partly to mostly sunny. There is a chance for a stray storm or two, although most should avoid our area. Tonight, a few storms possible with a low of 69, 85 to kick off the weekend tomorrow. I'm meteorologist Liz Braden on WoWo 92.3 FM at 1190 AM.
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1: Allow me to expand upon something that I mentioned earlier. The defense attorney in the Lindsey Clancy case said that we know who the juror is who is the holdout, and there will be an inquiry. And a lot of people have taken that to be an attempt at intimidation. But later on today, he basically doxed the juror, kind of, because he said it was a guy. So when he publicly goes out there and says they know that they were robbed by one man for whatever his agenda was, you now know it was one of the three men who were on the jury. So you've dramatically reduced your efforts of who it is. So you've got the defense attorney now doing several things that a lot of people are construing as aggressive towards the juror who stood their ground in their opinion on this case. CNN described some of the jurors as the judge spoke after declaring the mistrial. There was one female juror that was nodding her head no. Another female juror was clenching her hands into fists. One female juror would not even open her eyes. Led people to respond, like, can you imagine what this guy was up against in that room? He said there's going to be an awful lot talked about this for quite some time. Don't forget, you can send me a text message, 866-71-TRUTH, 866-718-7884. Casey, touching grass in the 80s was so much better than the 90s. We were 10 years younger. Well, that is true. That is most definitely true. We were discussing the 80s versus the 90s yesterday. What else do we have here? Casey, during the break, a radio station with your show played a commercial in favor of data centers. And in this commercial, it said it's going to create thousands of jobs. It will, in the construction phase alone. And those jobs will be temporary. And the other thing, too, that people have to understand is that a lot of those jobs will be traveling data center workers who will be coming to town. We talked about this an awful lot with New Carlisle. There was an issue with, they're like, we don't have hotel space because we don't know where we're going to put these workers who are working on the data center because they're coming from out of town. They're not coming from around here. Some were, don't get me wrong, there were local workers, lots of them. But there are crews that build these data centers all over the country professionally. That's what they do. And so they travel the country building the data centers. And they hire local help where needed. So there is, you will have some local stuff, but a lot of it, again, is not local. Doesn't minimize the economic impact. I mean, people who have to move here temporarily, need to spend money, need to eat, that sort of thing. That helps the local economy. Nobody's saying it's not. But they love this pitch. This pitch is that it's going to create thousands and thousands of jobs. There will be those jobs in the construction phase. But after that, it will not, it does not last. So it's okay if you pitch it as a temporary thing. Like, they've started to get the messaging better. They don't really oversell it as much as they used to. But they really used to push this notion that it's thousands of jobs for your community. And, people would read into that like, okay, well, that's thousands. It's a big place. Thousands of people must work there. It's like an Amazon warehouse, right? Nope. Basically run themselves. Very self-sufficient. So you don't need a lot of people to maintain them. And some of that work is remote. You don't need them actually on site. So you don't have a lot of people that are employed at the data center long term. And there isn't a lot of people who need to be employed anywhere else outside of a data center long term either. There are businesses who benefit from having contracts with the data center, but it just isn't a massive job creator after the construction phase. And if they were honest about that, then I think you'd have less people getting upset about it. Casey, do you think Fauci was ever on Epstein Island? I don't know. I have no idea. He's been around long enough. It's a possibility. I have no idea. Not a clue. How does the defense know this? One juror holding out. This is yesterday. Well, and that was the thing that we were kind of talking about. I guess it had something to do with the notes that were being passed to the judge and then the questioning that would happen as a result. Now, all of that happened outside of the view of the media. But the jury would pass the note like, we're deadlocked. And then the judge would ask questions. So I'm assuming part of those questions were how many? Well, there's just one. Okay. So we got one person who's deadlocked. I do think, and again, I don't know, but I do wonder if you have the defense attorney going like, we know it's one guy. Like, that is specific. Who is the juror? Like, how do they know who the juror is? Is there somebody on the jury telling them that? Did that come up in these discussions? That would be a question that I would like to ask. And I didn't see the press conference with him today, so I have to pore over that over the weekend and see if it's in there. Casey, why won't the mainstream media demonize Lindsey Clancy? Because they want to let her live and be a martyr. It's agenda-driven. Worst will come out of this. Yeah, I agree. Let's compare this case to another one. Well, a couple of other ones, because I have another case, too. I posted about this, I don't know, a week ago. I have to scroll down here and see if I can find the story. There we go. Bonnie Pierce. Bonnie Pierce is 38 years old. She's from St. Paul, Minnesota. Now, I posted this on August 28th. She rushed back into her burning home on that Saturday to save one of her children. She ended up dying. She saved the kid, but she died. She's a hero. She's a real hero. She's a real mom. And you do not have the adoration for Bonnie Pierce that you see for Lindsey Clancy, who snuffed out the lives of her three kids. This woman went into a burning building to save her baby and succeeded, but died as a result. Why doesn't she get the adoration? Why isn't she being celebrated as a pillar of motherhood? Why is Lindsey Clancy being called a great mom? She's not a great mom, guys. Got news for you. Casey, other than murdering her kids, maybe she was a great mom. First of all, that is one of the more preposterous things I've ever seen people put on the internet. But beyond that, her husband was doing most of the work because she was not capable. She wasn't being a good mom. He was having to do all of the extra things that normally would have fallen under her purview because she was having mental issues and was out of it. So she wasn't actually being a good mother at the time. So we can stop with that. Maybe at one point in time, she was a good mom, but she certainly wasn't around the time of the murders and certainly not during the murders. But then you've got a Virginia mom. Her name is Carrie Ann Parkinson. Carrie Ann Parkinson was placed on the government's Child Abuse and Neglect Registry. She's going to be there for the next 7 years. She was just sentenced to a 6-month suspended jail sentence. Her crime. She let her 5-year-old walk to the pond in their gated community to pick flowers. That's it. That's all she did. In a gated community, she let her 5-year-old walk to the pond to pick some flowers. And she was arrested. She was charged. She was sentenced to 6 months suspended, and she was given 7 years on the child abuse and neglect registry for letting her kid walk to the pond. She was 8 months pregnant at the time. She was studying for the bar exam. Well, where's the defense of this lady? Look at the difference in the way people are being treated. Like, none of this makes any sense. You've got good parents being completely ignored. You've got bad parents being lionized as if they're heroes. So, Sam set out on a half-mile walk on a sidewalk through a gated community. Unfortunately, some Karen spotted him, alerted security, the security guard that escorted him home. After that, three police cars arrived, along with two Child Protective Service workers. They investigated her for abuse and neglect and eventually placed her on Virginia's Child Abuse and Neglect Registry. It's bonkers. It's absolutely bonkers. Like, even if you're like, I don't know if I would have let him walk a half a mile. A gated community, whatever. Free-range kids. We've talked about free-range kids a lot on this show. Whether you would do it or not, this is something that was very common when we were kids. But let's change things. She's tired. She's studying for the bar. She's exhausted. She's mentally tapped out. She's preggers, guys. She's got mom brain. Come on, where's the defense of this woman? Got more coming up. You're tuned in to The Burning Truth.
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1: And good afternoon. Thank you for tuning in to The Burning Truth. I'm your host, Casey Hendrickson. President Trump just signed an agreement allowing the importation of 300,000 metric tons of beef from Brazil and Argentina without tariffs. I told you that Brazil was probably going to be a big part of that. The deal comes as the president works to lower prices ahead of the midterms while attempting to balance cost control and reforms to bolster domestic herds. So there you go. You were wondering who it was going to be. It's Brazil and Argentina. That's who it is. So not real surprised by at least one of them. 866-71-TRUTH, 866-71-TRUTH. Casey, as an electrician, we love data centers. Lots of OT in the building phase. But when we clear out, there are only a few people left behind to maintain the facility. All they do is babysit computer towers. Not a whole lot going on, but using tons of water and electricity to keep it all cool. Not to mention that all the data centers are paid for by federal tax dollars. How much is blacklisted? Yeah, it was actually kind of funny because I know a lot of people in the electrical trade, and they were telling me how much the union shops were contacting them, and the electrical union would contact the non-union shops and be like, hey, can you give us some workers for this data center project? We don't have enough. And it's just, it was kind of funny because, you know, part of it was, you know, union jobs on some of these sites only. And so the non-union shops were actually, in some cases, providing non-union labor. And the union was doing this all hush-hush behind union members' backs. It was kind of funny to watch it. There wasn't enough electricians in some of the areas that we talked to for some of the data center projects. They weren't even close, which is probably why you had a lot of overtime. No doubt you had a good paycheck. But very, very interesting. Let's see. Remember today when the 19th Amendment gets repealed, if females can't be held accountable for their actions, they are unfit to live as sovereign citizens of the free world. God bless you, Casey. I don't know how you can do this job and stay sane. Take care of your girls. Who said I'm sane? I mean, who said? That's very interesting. If I can get in her head, she's thinking I can tell anyone that I am thinking about killing my kids or they will take them away. And if my husband decides to pull the pin because that lady is crazy, I'm screwed. So I will just go and kill them so my future ex-husband can't save them. There's plenty of stories about really twisted logic that happens with people who make this decision. And I specifically said made this decision because I believe she made the decision to kill her kids and she knew exactly what she was doing when she plotted this out over a 2-hour period of time that day. We got more coming up. You're tuned in to The Burning Truth.
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12: The Clancy trial is over. I'm Lisa Brady, Fox News. The murder case ending in a mistrial more than 3 years after Clancy's three young children were strangled to death. Fox's Brian Yenis at the courthouse in Plymouth.
13: This jury of nine women and three men deliberated for about 40 hours over 6.5 days, but in the end, they could not reach a unanimous decision about whether or not Lindsey Clancy was sane enough to be held criminally responsible. District Attorney Tim Cruz said this trial was not about the mental health care system. It was about the cruel and calculated murder of three children. A decision is still yet to come on whether there will be a retrial.
14: The noise in this case may be louder than it is for other prosecutions in our county, but we have treated it the same as any other case. Children were murdered, and it's our job to seek justice.
12: Defense attorney Kevin Reddington, who argued Clancy was suffering from postpartum psychosis during the killings, says she grieves her children.
15: I'm representing a woman who is a fantastic, wonderful individual. This woman is so brave.
12: Reddington telling reporters Clancy should have had an acquittal. He made an unsuccessful last-minute appeal to the Massachusetts Supreme Court, arguing in part a holdout juror was refusing to follow the law on reasonable doubt. President Trump says his super PAC, MAGA Inc., will likely spend up to $500 million on the midterm elections.
16: Yeah, we're going to spend a lot of money because we don't want to lose our country.
12: He says contributions will be made to candidates, and he thinks Republicans will do well.
16: Nobody's ever had a first first 1.5 years like we have. So we're going to just see. I'm going to spend whatever amount of money necessary to try and help us.
12: The president argues his policies are spurring record investment in the U.S. Democrats say his agenda is failing and making life less affordable. America is listening to Fox News.
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18: Good afternoon. It's Catherine Segal in the WoWo Newsroom. It's 91 degrees and sunny on the world famous WoWo fire escape. 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A heat advisory is in effect across northern Indiana today, with afternoon heat indices expected to reach around 100 degrees. The National Weather Service says the advisory has been expanded to the Michigan state line and includes most of northwest Ohio. There's also a slight risk of severe storms this evening through early Saturday morning. And nearly 600 Indiana Michigan Power customers are without electricity in Fort Wayne and Wayndale. About 425 customers are without power between Hilligas and Goshen Roads and East Washington Boulevard. I&M says that outage was caused by a crash and crews are working to restore power. And finally, Hoosiers can expect stepped up police patrols this Labor Day weekend as law enforcement cracks down on impaired and aggressive driving. Indiana State Police and local agencies will increase patrols and conduct sobriety checkpoints through Monday. 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Now for WoWo's Time Saver Traffic. Sections of River Greenway are closed intermittently while crews crack seal the trail. The work is expected to be completed by next Friday. And the entrance ramp from Indiana 1 on 469 westbound is closed due to bridge construction work until September 11th. 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
19: From 21 Alive, I'm meteorologist Liz Braden with your forecast. Another hot and humid day, 92 with a feels-like temperature close to 100. We'll stay partly to mostly sunny. There is a chance for a stray storm or two, although most should avoid our area. Tonight, a few storms possible with a low of 69, 85 to kick off the weekend tomorrow. I'm meteorologist Liz Braden on WoWo 92.3 FM at 1190 AM.
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1: 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Thank you for tuning in to The Burning Truth. I am your host, Casey Hendrickson. Happy Friday. Thank you for hanging out with us. You can follow me on X at Casey the Host, on Instagram at Casey the Host, of course, CaseyTheHost.substack.com. 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Casey, the St. Joseph County Data Center is going to have over 1,000 jobs. Where are you getting your numbers from? Well, as the person who literally broke the news about the Amazon AWS complex, not data center, that is being built in New Carlisle, and was called a liar by local politicians, and then, of course, it was confirmed that it was Amazon, as I had originally reported months ahead, it's not a data center. It is an over 30 building complex that has a data center on it. There's a dramatic difference between a standalone data center and an AWS complex, which I have highlighted and laid out for years. You must be new here. Thank you for joining the program. But a complex of over 30 buildings is vastly different than a standalone data center. My contention with the AWS facility is actually that it was probably going to change the entire culture of the area and start flipping red areas blue. That was what I originally contended, because the population there is going to have an influx of so many outsiders. That's literally what I've been arguing since the moment I, and I alone, broke the news about the Amazon AWS data center. So, like I said, not everybody has heard it, I understand, but the difference is 30-plus buildings and a single standalone data center. That is the difference. Casey, what's the over-under on how long until somebody used the Clancy defense to take out someone else's kids? Good question. We've already got them using the defense to take out their own kids, but taking out somebody else's kids, that's, yeah, we have to be on the lookout for that, don't we? Casey, do you think that the jurors just wanted to get out as fast as possible to be done with this trial? Jury duty is probably the worst thing a person would have to spend time doing. I would probably just be thinking, I want to put this all behind me and get back to my normal life, as bad as that sounds, especially after having to listen to a trial like this. It's an interesting perspective, but no. The indications that we're getting are that many of the female jurors were even belligerent towards the standout, because the standout was not going along with their philosophy. Now, we obviously cannot confirm any of that as of yet, but now that the mistrial has been declared, they're allowed to start yapping to their friends. And so things are starting to filter through. There will be interviews. There's going to be some who are going to seek their fame. They're going to try and get books and things like that. They're going to dox the guy who stood alone. That's going to happen. He'll be celebrated as the hero that he is. He'll be vilified by the other side. But no, I believe that you had a bunch of people who did not want to hold her responsible for what she did, because we have a society that no longer wants to do that. Personal responsibility is reserved for very few select individuals. And we increasingly expand who is not to be held responsible for their actions every single year. Casey, whether she's guilty or it was premeditated, the likely case, or insane, she should be locked away for 50 years without the possibility of parole. And this is the thing that I was kind of focusing on earlier. And listen, I've had a lot of cases where I've looked at the case and I said, here's the deal. This person needs to be found not guilty because of the charge. The charge is wrong. They're guilty, they did it, but the charge is wrong. And so the prosecution screwed up in the charges they applied to the case. You've heard me do stories like that countless times over the years. That's a perfectly reasonable position. If you feel that somebody may have committed a crime, but the charges that they're facing are not appropriate, it is okay for you to have that position. This would be one of those cases where you could clearly look at it and be like, I feel like some of the charges that were here are probably not appropriate. Now, keep in mind, they left the possibility there being manslaughter. I mean, they left that as a possibility that she didn't even intend to do it. So they put that on the table. It wasn't just premeditated. Like, they gave them a possibility of just saying, hey, she's guilty, even if she didn't intend to do it. Those 11 jurors rejected that. So I don't see anybody in the Lindsey Clancy side of things who is at least upfront in public who is saying, listen, she killed her kids, but this charge is not appropriate. This other charge would be more appropriate because of her mental health conditions. And that's why I think she should be found not guilty. There just isn't any of that. It's she didn't do anything wrong. She's a great mom. The husband is the bad guy. That's what's floating around. The insane stuff is what's floating around. There isn't a reason like, hey, the charges are inappropriate in this case. Different charges would be more applicable. So I don't believe that it was just the jury getting worn down because doing jury duty sucks. The indications seem to be an ideological viewpoint. Casey, if she was being treated for that long, why would they still be having babies? I mean, people do stuff. You know, it is what it is. People do stuff and people have babies. And so she, so this is when 2023 is when the murders happened, right? January 2023. When was she committed? That voluntary commitment. I don't have that right offhand. So, you know, was she struggling with mental illness before the 8-month-old? I honestly don't know the answer to that. I don't know. And if she was struggling before the 8-month-old, I mean, you know, you can obviously make that case that, okay, well, this was either a red flag or proof that it wasn't a postpartum psychosis situation because she's been dealing with this stuff for a long time. But, you know, millions of people deal with this and they push through and they're fine. But I honestly don't know the answer to when she was committed, I think would be the most important part. I feel sorry for that lone juror. I can see the hate coming. Yeah, they're going to dox him. I mean, the defense attorney's already attempted to dox him once. We know it's a guy. So it's one of three people. So you know that the jury names are going to get out. And you know that the women who are on the jury, probably some of the men too, who want to get clout, are going to go out there and really blast this guy for ruining everything. And he's going to try and stay low probably. And they're going to dox him. And then he's going to turn into a folk hero. And everybody's going to be mad that he's a folk hero while they're trying to get their 15 minutes of fame. But he's absolutely going to have a ton of hate coming his way. He's going to have a ton of love coming his way, too, though. So it's, you know, it's going to be one of those things where it's almost like a Kyle Rittenhouse thing. You're going to have a bunch of people who will perpetually always hate him for no reason. And then you'll have people who always, you know, appreciate what he did. Casey, if women generally can be excused for killing their own three kids, then they are not fit to be on a jury. Well, I mean, I don't know how that applies. To my knowledge, none of the women on the jury have killed their kids. I predict that she will be running for Congress in 2028 under the Democratic Socialist ticket. You know, it's actually bizarre who returns to public life. I posted this not that long ago. Like, it's Casey Anthony is a feminist, like, icon right now. And you can't help but look at it and be like, what is happening that we have Casey Anthony out there, you know, writing feminist pieces and things? It's just, it is so weird. But she is, like, she's a columnist and she does the podcast tour. And it's like, I so strange to watch this stuff. And the marketing around it is, again, just extra bizarre. What a weird, strange world we live in. Honestly. Oh, I did. Okay, I'm seeing this pop up on my feed right now. This is so funny. So, Amy Acton, for those of you in Ohio, Dr. Amy Acton. Vivek Ramaswamy thinks he's too good to spend Labor Day weekend in Ohio. Instead, jetting off in his private plane to watch the U.S. Open in VIP seating with his billionaire friends. Oh, I'm sorry. Did Vivek Ramaswamy travel on Labor Day weekend to get out of town like every American ever? You're really trying to paint him as like un-American and out of touch because the guy traveled and got out of town on Labor Day weekend, as is American tradition? Get out of here. What an absurd... Who told her that that post was going to land well? My God. You got more coming up. You're tuned in to The Burning Truth.
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7: Now, would you look at this? I mean, just who would have thought, ladies and gentlemen? Not me, certainly. I would have never thought that Flock would have entered into a contract with the city and then not told the city all of the data that Flock cameras were tracking. Victor, would you ever have thought that Flock would be so deceptive? Victor says no. Yeah. Sheboygan canceled their Flock contract. Now, do you know why they canceled their Flock contract? Not because of public outcry and that Flock is suddenly not in vogue. No, no, no, no. The issue happened when a Flock sales representative earlier this summer emailed the city's engineering department offering to sell the city 5 years' worth of data on traffic speeds and movements that were captured and logged by Flock cameras. But Victor, they only stored the data for 60 days. Guess they store the other data. No, they only store the identifying data, Casey. Yeah, okay. All right, you say so. So Flock again got caught lying. So the city of Sheboygan is like, we didn't know that you were tracking and logging that data. Now you're selling it back to us? So the Flock cameras have been tracking driving speeds and movement patterns. The city says Flock never told them about that. It was never a part of the deal.

0: So Flock was using their cameras to collect and store data that the city had not signed off on and had not known about. And then they attempted to sell that data back to the city. And so Sheboygan is like, no, we're going to cancel our contract now. You can take your 15 Flock cameras and leave. I can't imagine that Flock would be deceptive. No, what are you talking about? They got 5 years worth of this data. Right? Can you go back to the license plates? Just asking. 866-71-TRUTH, 866-718-7884. Those that murder need to take responsibility and quit using mental illness as an excuse. You know what I find most upsetting about this whole line of thinking? Is that the same people who will excuse mental illness for the murder of another person, like the people who excused the stabbing of Irina Zarutska, that horrific murder of that young woman. People excused it because the guy was mentally ill. The guy shouldn't have been on the street. Period. But the same people who will say you can't hold a murderer responsible for their murder because they're mentally ill, they're the same people that will tell you it's wrong to involuntarily commit somebody who is a danger to society because of their mental illness. So what are you supposed to do? If you can't hold somebody responsible for murder if they're mentally ill, but you can't treat them against their will for mental illness, what's the next option? Because this lady who murdered this Bank of America executive, a mother of two, I believe, just gave birth, just returned back to work for maternity leave. She's now stabbed to death by a woman with a history of mental illness who refused to take treatment and take her medication. So there's a bunch of people out there now arguing that it was wrong to shoot that woman to death after she had now murdered somebody and attempted to murder several other people, put another guy in the hospital, tried to murder cops. It was wrong to shoot her because she was mentally ill. But they wouldn't allow you to involuntarily commit the woman when she was refusing to take her medication and seek treatment. So they want the chaos. If you're not going to hold anybody responsible, we can't have them in society. But their position is we have to have them in society because it's wrong to not have them in society. But then you don't want them responsible for their actions? And you don't want you to be able to defend yourself against their actions? Because after all, they're mentally ill, and that's not fair. I mean, your point is my point. The mental illness aspect, if real, doesn't even matter. She's a danger to society. She murdered three kids. Her own defense is that I'm insane and voices tell me to do stuff and I do it. That's her defense. She should never see the light of day ever again. Ever. But you have people who are like, no, she's not only innocent, but really somebody else killed her kids, even though she admitted to doing it. In her defense, the entire trial was she did it. She knows what she did was wrong. She mourns her kids every day. Maybe I'm just a little different, or I'm reading too much into it, or whatever. I find it very difficult to believe that if I murdered my kids, and I genuinely regretted it because it was a psychological episode, I find it very difficult to believe that I would ever even attempt to get out of prison. I don't know if I could live with myself. Very bizarre to have somebody even trying to get out and live a normal life after that. Very strange. Got more coming up. You're tuned into The Burning Truth.
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2: 91 degrees off the world-famous WoWo Firescape. Good afternoon. It's Catherine Segal in the WoWo Newsroom with your top local stories. Fort Wayne Mayor Sharon Tucker will announce $520,350 in opioid settlement funding Tuesday. The money will support 14 organizations working to help individuals and families overcome the impact of opioid and substance addiction. The announcement comes after nearly $1.5 million in investments since 2025, along with $40,000 in mini grants. In other news, a Fort Wayne man will spend 30 years in federal prison for his role in a fentanyl trafficking operation. The 33-year-old pleaded guilty to conspiracy to distribute and possess more than 400 grams of fentanyl. And finally, the Indiana State Police troopers made more than 32,000 traffic stops across the state last month. The August total shows how many drivers state police encountered as troopers worked to address speeding, impaired driving, and other traffic violations. News is powered by Farmer on Prairie Farm, celebrating America's 250th birthday this year by donating $250,000 to scholarships to the families of fallen and disabled military and first responders. Details at prairiefarms.com/FOH.
3: Fox News, I'm Tom Graham. A Massachusetts judge declaring a mistrial in the Lindsay Clancy murder trial. Fox's Brian Yannis outside the Plymouth courthouse.
4: A jury of nine women and three men deliberated for nearly 40 hours over the course of 6.5 days, and they came back deadlocked three times.
3: Clancy has admitted to killing her three young children. Her defense, though, argues she's not criminally responsible for strangling them to death because she suffered from postpartum psychosis. Attorney Kevin Reddington offering his praise following the mistrial.
5: I'm representing a woman who is a fantastic, wonderful individual. This woman is so brave.
3: He says he is ready to retry the case and blamed one individual juror for the mistrial. 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
2: For WoWo's Time Saver Traffic. Sections of River Greenway are closed intermittently while crews crack seal the trail. The work is expected to be completed by next Friday. And the entrance ramp from Indiana 1 on 469 westbound is closed due to bridge construction work until September 11th. 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
6: From 21 Alive, I'm meteorologist Liz Braden with your forecast. Another hot and humid day, 92 with a feels-like temperature close to 100. We'll stay partly to mostly sunny. There is a chance for a stray storm or two, although most should avoid our area. Tonight, a few storms possible with a low of 69, 85 to kick off the weekend tomorrow. I'm meteorologist Liz Braden on WoWo 92.3 FM at 1190 AM.
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1: And good afternoon. Thank you for tuning in to The Burning Truth. I'm your host, Casey Hendrickson. I haven't mentioned it yet, but we have to because I always do, and you always ask me to follow up on it. The U.S. economy added 162,000 jobs in August. Nearly triple what economists expected. Unemployment held steady at 4.1%. Stronger than expected jobs report has also showed major upward revision for June and July. So the bad month that we had in July has been revised upward, giving President Trump fresh ammunition as his administration argues the economy remains on solid footing. So employers added 162,000 jobs in August. That's according to the BLS. Economists surveyed by LSEG had expected a gain of about 56,000. The unemployment rate remained unchanged at 4.1. That did match expectations. It was a sharp improvement from the weak hiring numbers initially reported from previous months. June payroll was revised from 20,000 to 31,000. July saw an even larger revision. The month had initially been reported as losing 23,000 jobs. That was revised to gain 21,000 jobs. And so together, June and July employment was 55,000 jobs stronger than previously reported through the summer months. So I expect this will be revised down a little. I don't know how much. It seems high to me. But nonetheless, a really good book. No doubt about it. There's no way you get around it. The numbers, again, just appear high, but not like they're going to wipe the entire thing away. But I do expect them to be revised probably downward a little bit, but still good. So we'll see. I mean, I could be wrong. If they're not revised down, that'd be great. I mean, that'd be amazing. And there has been a big surge in manufacturing. There's no doubt about that. So perhaps some of that stuff is starting to really trickle in. But very, very, very good book. All right, back to your text messages, 866-71-TRUTH. Casey, I've heard no one say this, but was there any way that she could have been charged and gone to the mental place to be rehabilitated, and once she was, then spend the rest of her life in jail? I honestly don't know. I really don't know. I'm not familiar enough with Massachusetts law. I haven't paid. I've told you before, like, yeah, this one hits close to home for me. I wasn't really invested in it early on. I had a job to do, so I knew I would have to get into it. But so I don't know, like, why they chose the charges that they chose versus other charges. And I know that they gave the possibility that she didn't intend to kill her kids, which would be the manslaughter thing. So, like, you know, she did. But if she wasn't in her right mind because of a mental episode, like, this would lower that charge, even though they believed that she premeditated this because she spent, you know, about 2 hours plotting and planning the trip and everything else for her husband to leave the house and then, you know, killing the kids. You know, she did all of that, like the mapping and, you know, checking the drive distances and drive times. Like, she did all of that on the computer. They have that. That's all forensic evidence. Casey, I think the key to this trial is when the jury looked at the bag of drugs, they may have determined that instead of the drugs being a gatekeeper and preventing her from violence, they opened the gate and worked with her pathology to commit violence. I'm assuming that you're going to have some jurors who will say that, because a lot of people have said that. Cocktail of drugs can make you do weird stuff. That is true. You have to look at the cocktail of drugs. Where'd the drugs come from? There's been a lot of not accurate information about the drugs that have been floating around on the internet. But, you know, for me, this is personal again. It comes back to, she's a nurse. She knows better. You know, my woman's a nurse. And every time I get a prescription, she analyzes it. And she analyzes it with everything else that I take, supplements and everything else. And she's you know, hey, if you're going to take this, you can't take this supplement anymore because it interacts. Like, so she's always doing that. And maybe not all nurses are that way, but that is my experience. And so I tend to just, when I hear that there's a nurse who's just blindly taking a bunch of stuff without having any idea what's really going in or how it interacts, like, I just find that difficult to believe. It doesn't mean I'm right. I just, for me, I find it difficult. Casey, it may be somewhat comforting to know the rest of her life she will be helpless. I mean, there is that. She will need help in every physical aspect of her life, from toilets to getting dressed and so much more. Maybe one of the psychos who supports her will help the poor, poor woman out. I mean, maybe. She'll probably poison them, though. Yeah, I have so many issues here. Casey, what is going on with Tucker Carlson getting behind El Sayed? What the hell? I know. We're going to have to talk about that next week. I know. Inbox has been full of that today. Like, what is wrong with Tucker? Listen, I haven't seen it yet. I know about it, but I haven't seen it yet, so I'm not going to analyze it or give you my opinion. But I will say this. There are people who are professional opposition people. I've said this my whole career. I've highlighted that there are a lot of conservative websites and publications that do not like Republicans winning because subscriptions go down, traffic goes down, ad revenue goes down. When Republicans are out of power and you're fighting the power, it is much easier to make money. And there are just a lot of people who are like that. Alex Jones is a professional oppositionist. It doesn't matter who's in charge. He will oppose them. He will accuse them of being corrupt. He will accuse them of betraying. He always has. I expect that he always will. I thought maybe, potentially, he might have changed that tactic with what had been going on lately because he did stick with Trump a lot longer than I would have expected him to. But now he's doing the thing. And it's the thing that I have told people who are Alex Jones fans my entire career. I'm like, this is what he does, guys. Like, he was a big pusher of Ron Paul. And I told everybody at the time, I said, if Ron Paul wins, Alex Jones will throw him under the bus. I guarantee it. I still believe that. And it doesn't mean that Alex Jones is not a good guy. Everybody who knows him really likes him. I don't know him personally. But this is his business model. And it's been very successful for him. So I would expect that that business model would continue. Milo Yiannopoulos. Okay, Milo was at one point in time the biggest star on the internet right. Then he had that big falling out with Ben Shapiro. Ben Shapiro left Breitbart. Ben Shapiro was wrong in that one, by the way. But it gave us the Daily Wire, who surpassed Breitbart and became massive and has done a lot of great stuff. Some not so great stuff, too, but a lot of great stuff. And then Milo, of course, has that he has that moment where he got canceled. And while I didn't defend him, I explained what I think he was doing. You know, Milo had a very inarticulate, which is not like him because he's a pretty articulate guy, but he had a very inarticulate moment where he defended the guy who raped him when he was a kid. And because he thought it was love. And that's what he was explaining to people, and people took it as him excusing that sort of relationship. But he made it very clear that now he understands that it's not love, it was rape. But the damage had been done because the way that he posted it was not great. And it ruined him. Completely ruined him. Then he found a way back into sort of the spotlight with working for Marjorie Taylor Greene when she was in Congress. And now that she's out of Congress, Milo Yiannopoulos is an expert at marketing. Well, what better way to rebrand yourself since getting going on the right again has not worked because people feel that your comments about adult men raping boys was uncomfortable, even if I understood what he was trying to say. The way it came out was bad. So nobody on the right is really responding to Milo Yiannopoulos anymore. So he's not working for Marjorie Taylor Greene. He can't get any traction on the right anymore. He's a master marketer. What should he do? Well, he's always been staunchly anti-illegal immigration. So what does Milo do? Milo gets himself deported. And yes, I believe he did it on purpose. He skips his hearing. He gets the final order of removal. And ICE nabs him and they deport him. And what is he doing now? He's doing the media circuit about how he was wrong about immigrants and the way they're treated by ICE. And he's getting all of this traction from the political left. And he's just reinvented himself. He's now built his new business model. Some people just have a business model and they do something that's going to make them money or get them attention or whatever it is. My guess is this is probably a little bit of that. I don't know. But I will watch the Tucker thing this weekend. I promised a bunch of people that I would analyze it and talk about it on Monday, because I know that a lot of you have seen it and you're like, what is going on here? But I just have not had a chance to watch it yet. But I will. Casey, the next jury should be 9 men and 3 women. Listen, if there is a retrial on this, I think the prosecution is going to take jury selection a bit differently than they took it this time. I really think that they were looking at this and going, women are moms, moms hate dead kids, like women on the jury is going to be a good thing. And then this social contagion popped up, and I think the prosecution was like, we really messed up by not having more guys on this jury. And I don't think that they're going to make that mistake next time around. But who knows? It depends on if there is a next time around. Got more coming up. You're tuned in to The Burning Truth.
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1: Point of clarification, because this keeps coming up in the chat or the text messages. Lindsay Clancy was only taking three or four medications. She was not taking 13 or 30 or anything like that. There had been several prescriptions that had been prescribed to her, but had been adjusted or changed or canceled because of interactions or effectiveness. She was only on three or four. That's what she was taking at the time of the murders. So she wasn't taking a cocktail of 13 drugs that were interacting in a weird way. She was on three or four. And they were actively monitoring her medication use for interactions and things like that, and adjusting those medications. So it's not like this notion that she has 13 to 30 or whatever medications that she's taking and nobody is tracking it and it just all made her, you know, foggy. That's not real. That's an internet myth. Casey, I heard data centers in China are being built in the ocean, which takes care of the water cooling issues. Is this correct? There is one in Shanghai. Well, it's off the coast of Shanghai. And it's a big facility. It's like a medium to large facility, but it's not a large or super large facility, but it is a like medium to large. It's like right there on the buffer of it. And yeah, it's about 100 feet under the ocean. And the cool ocean water helps take care of the cooling bit. They also have other power that goes to it, which they're claiming is mostly wind. So they're claiming it's a big green project, but it's like submarine grade steel building and things like that. So it's an interesting concept, it's not one that I would expect the United States to be able to do, considering our environmental laws. I mean, maybe something like Trump could take care of it. I don't know. KC, Mark Levin is pathologically pro-data center. Why is that? Because he doesn't know what he's talking about. And you have to understand something. There's being all pro and all anti-data center. Both of those positions are incorrect. I'm pro-data center. I am anti the way that data centers are being done. I don't like the business model that is behind it, and I don't like corrupt politicians choosing to sell out their constituents so they can make a buck. That's what I'm upset about. I want data centers to be built in places that make sense, that will be beneficial, and will not cause mass angst to the community. I've always told you, I believe the communities have a right to decide what gets built in their community. I mean, with obviously some limitations, but you know, if a community decides that they don't want a marijuana shop, I think that a community has a right to say that. If they don't want a data center, I think that they have a right to say that. You know, like I said, there's limitations on that, but generally speaking, I believe a community gets to decide that stuff. And there's a lot of communities that don't want data centers. And there's a lot of data centers that have created that angst because they have abused the local population. And that's not being acknowledged by anybody. I haven't heard what Mark Levin has said about it, but like I've told you before, like a lot of the people that I hear talking about these data centers right now, they've only known about the things for like 3 weeks. And all they know about it is a report from X that a bunch of Chinese accounts are pushing anti-data center propaganda on the platform. And so there is now a big push to go ahead and claim that all anti-data center rhetoric is just pro-China propaganda, which is a horrendously stupid and unintelligent thing for people to be doing. But also just saying that we don't need any data centers and stop building all data centers to begin with, like that's not good either because we clearly need them. So that also doesn't make any sense. And most of the environmental arguments are silly. Not all of them, but most of them. The doomsdayer ones are. Hope that clarifies. Have a great weekend, ladies and gentlemen. See you Monday.
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16: Deadlocked. I'm Lisa Lacerra, Fox News. A mistrial declared in the Lindsay Clancy case, a Massachusetts woman accused of killing her children in 2023.
17: After about 40 hours of deliberations over 6.5 days, this jury of 9 women and 3 men sent a 5th and final jury note declaring that with a, quote, heavy heart, they were unable to come to a unanimous decision on whether Lindsay Clancy is criminally responsible for killing her 3 children. Judge William Sullivan declared a mistrial. Afterward, D.A. Timothy Cruz said the focus should be on Clancy's children, Cora, Dawson, and Callan, and not on the mental health care system. He would not commit yet on whether there will be a retrial.
16: Fox's Brian Yenis in Plymouth. Outside the courthouse, Clancy's attorney Kevin Reddington lashed out at one juror who was the apparent holdout.
18: They know that they were robbed by one man for whatever his agenda was, who stalled 7 weeks of the life of these other jurors.
16: Clancy admitted to killing the children, but claimed to suffer from postpartum psychosis. President Trump defending comments Vice President Vance made yesterday on Iran when Vance said it's not a war.
19: A lot of people don't call it a war. I call it a military conflict because it's small potatoes for us. It's not a big thing.
16: This comes as Iran fired at Kuwait in retaliation for U.S. strikes on Iran earlier this week. A federal judge has extended her block against the U.S. Postal Service implementing President Trump's executive order seeking to limit mail voting during the midterms until September 10th. The job market rebounded last month with employers adding 162,000 jobs, far better than the 65,000 forecasters expected, according to the Labor Department.
20: This is one of the best numbers relative to expectations that I've ever seen.
16: White House Director of Economic Counsel Kevin Hassett. 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
16: More than 100 people have been deported to Haiti by the U.S. government this week.
22: The flight took the plane load of deportees from Louisiana to the northern Haitian city of Cap-Haitien, making it the third consecutive Thursday deportation flight to follow that path. That's according to Human Rights First's ICE Flight Monitor, which notes that it's a shift from monthly to weekly flights. They had to land in Cap-Haitien because the main international airport in Port-au-Prince is considered too dangerous. Gangs control about 70% of Haiti's capital and parts of the country's central region. Activists have protested the deportation of those, including Haitians who had temporary protected status and were living and working legally in the U.S. Tanya J. Powers, Fox News.
16: Change is coming to the WNBA after word the current commissioner is retiring at the end of the year.
23: WNBA Commissioner Kathy Engelbert plans to retire at the end of the year. After 7+ years leading the growing league, the 62-year-old helped negotiate a lucrative collective bargaining agreement this past spring that resulted in the league's first set of $1 million player salaries. But she often had a rocky relationship with the players. In a statement, NBA Commissioner Adam Silver writing, quote, Kathy has presided over the WNBA through the most significant period of growth in the league's 30-year history, end quote. The next commissioner will have plenty to deal with, including the issue of how the league deals with transgender players. Frank Lanza, Fox News.
16: A school bus that played a big role in the hippie movement in the 1960s has returned to San Francisco. The Further Bus, used by author Ken Kesey and his merry band of pranksters, is now part of an exhibition about the Grateful Dead. Forever Grateful, Golden Gate Park, opens tomorrow. It'll also feature Jerry Garcia's BMW, which has never been displayed in public. I'm Lee Silasara. This is Fox News.
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25: From 21 Alive, I'm meteorologist Liz Braden with your forecast. Another hot and humid day, 92 with a feels-like temperature close to 100. We'll stay partly to mostly sunny. There is a chance for a stray storm or two, although most should avoid our area. Tonight, a few storms possible with a low of 69, 85 to kick off the weekend tomorrow. I'm meteorologist Liz Braden on WoWo 92.3 FM at 1190 AM.
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0: I'm watching AOC. 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
7: 60 days out till the election. I just unbelievable. They're going to start their early voting, like, you know, less than 30 days from now. There's some places that start their voting so early. I'm Jason Chaffetz, filling in for Sean Hannity. Really do appreciate it. Look, we're going into what I hope is for you a beautiful, wonderful Labor Day holiday. As some of you are already out on the road, got the family out there, headed to the beach, doing whatever it is that you do to celebrate and enjoy the unofficial end of the summer. Kids getting ready to go back to school. Lots happening in the news. And, of course, we would be remiss if we didn't start off by talking about this Lindsey Clancy trial, which has been kind of gripping the nation for a while. Here we get to the mistrial conclusion. We're not going to dwell on that for the hours that we get to talk about, but you can't not talk about it. So we're going to talk about that. We're going to take your calls. The number to call in is 1-800-941-7326. 1-800-941-SEAN. So we're going to be taking some calls. I'd love to get your feedback and your hearing hear what you have to say, because this really does polarize people one direction or another. I got some personal feelings. I'll probably let those out a little bit too. But let's also remember, we got three dead children. So that'll be interesting to see what your take is on this and where this goes next, because, you know, justice has to prevail in this country. But let's hear what you have to say. 1-800-941-SEAN. The mistrial today was, I mean, all the drama that was going on. The jury's been out there deliberating for day after day after day. Notes going back and forth with the judge. But there was a little bit of frustration along the way. So let's start with cut two. This is Kevin Reddington, Lindsey Clancy's attorney, making some, you know, demands.
8: The court has an instruction from the foreperson of that jury that's been working for a week now, saying that there's one juror who refuses to listen to the law that you've given him or her on reasonable doubt. And I suggest respectfully that the soft instruction that you gave them, saying at the sidebar, can you listen to the law as I instruct you, does not focus on the issue. It is, the question is not sufficient enough. It does not allow any foundation for a motion to remove the juror who refuses to accept your instructions on the law, on reasonable doubt. And if we come back here in a half an hour with a mistrial because of a juror that has just spurned the instructions of this court, it's a shame. It's a real shame. And that's why I object to the court's ruling. I request that we have further inquiry. I request that my motion is to remove this juror that refuses to listen to your instruction on reasonable doubt.
7: Really what he's saying is remove the juror that disagrees with the other 11. But you know what? That's not the way our system works, unfortunately, for that attorney who wants to see it go. Now, they were always guessing. There was always speculation. But based on the question and the way it was presented, a lot of people are presuming that 11 were going one direction, one was going the other direction. But we don't know the specificity of it, but certainly that attorney thought that he had clarity on that. And the judge, well, let's just say he didn't take to that too well. Let's play cut three.
8: I would ask that you specifically direct their attention to proof beyond a reasonable doubt and re-instruct them on that forcefully.
9: I think I did that yesterday, didn't I?
10: Yes.
8: You did it yesterday. You did it soft. You didn't do it forcefully. And I'm asking you to do it forcefully.
3: What do you want me to do?
8: I want you to tell
3: get a brass band. I read the instruction as written by the SJC. The fact that I perhaps didn't give it my full inflection, I'm sorry about that. I'm not an actor. I'm just giving the instructions.
8: Well, my point, Judge, simply is that you're kind of glossing over the issue. The issue is this juror will not, according to that note, apply the law of reasonable doubt.
3: I am specifically not glossing over this issue. I have thought about this issue long and hard. I know the defendant objects, but the characterization that I'm glossing over it, trust me, that's not the situation. I've been thinking about this for quite a while. I'm not going to reiterate the reasonable doubt at this point. It may come to that again as we go through it. And I'll try and give this with more pizzazz than I gave yesterday, I suppose.
7: You know, look, I'm not an attorney, and I know that sounds like I'm bragging, but I'm not an attorney. And even though I was on the House Judiciary Committee when I was in Congress once upon a time, but I got to tell you, it's not often that you have a judge kind of backing up a little bit, saying, oh, you know, I'll try to give it with more pizzazz. Sorry I didn't bring out the brass band. I thought it was a bit presumptuous on that defense attorney, but high profile case, cameras in the courtroom, I think you get a little bit different flavor and maybe a different response with those cameras rolling, knowing that all the networks are out there rolling on this and making it happen. But ultimately, it ended in what a lot of people anticipated today because they hadn't been able to reach a verdict earlier, and that is a mistrial. So let's go to cut number four.
3: All right. Counsel, it's my understanding that the SJC issued their order that the emergency request for relief was denied and that the temporary stay is lifted. And so it would be my intention at this time to call the jurors back in. And as I indicated to you before, to declare a mistrial.
7: And that's exactly what happened. He came in and did a mistrial. Afterwards, press conference happens. There are various attorneys coming out, stating their things. The prosecutor, interestingly enough, for Plymouth County there, decided not to tell or foreshadow what he may or may not doing. And also interesting is one of the things that came out from the defense attorney is they weren't necessarily going to appeal, that they wanted to get right back after another trial. So we'll see how it plays out. I think a lot of people wanted to see a conclusion to this, and the conclusion was there's no conclusion. So that's the way we leave it going into the Labor Day weekend. Again, 800-941-SHAWN. Dial up 1-800-941-SEAN. Love to hear your thoughts on this. Want to take some calls in a little bit, but I got to touch on some other things as we're kicking off this. And again, allowing me, Jason Chaffetz, to fill in for Sean, truly appreciate it. The thing that probably does affect you, your loved ones, your life, and everything else were some amazing numbers that came out today. Now, I don't want your eyes to gloss over, okay? But these are really important because the economy really showed some strength today. I mean, it was like multiple times higher than what they were guessing was going to happen. The employment number was jumped way up. The labor participation rate jumped 0.02%. 683,000 more people involved and engaged. Here's the best thing that I think for those that want to see success in our government. Look, as a conservative, I truly believe in limited government. You have to actually have limitations on your government. Now, I remember during the Biden administration that, and the Obama administration, month after month after month, you'd say, oh, the employment number's up. And then you would look down the list and you'd say, why are the employment numbers up? And they would say, oh, well, look at all the growth of government jobs, how they did that month after month after month. But, you know, when you add trillions of dollars to your spending, what do? They hire more government workers. When you get more government workers, what do you get? You get more regulators. You get more regulators. Now, there is a very limited role for government. But, you know, some people don't see it that way. Certainly the Democrats, the socialists, the communists, they don't see it that way. They're always arguing, hey, we're one good tax increase away from prosperity in this country. We need more money. The cupboards are bare. I remember Nancy Pelosi would argue. And they want more government because they want more government workers. But President Trump does not get enough credit for doing one of the most important things, and that is to cut back the federal workforce. In fact, the public workforce number is like at a record low as a proportion to where we've been at in the past. So that is, I mean, if you go out and look on the internet and actually go through this and you say, well, how does that affect me in my life? Well, for every dollar that you're having to spend on government, guess what? You're pulling one out of your wallet and it's going to somebody else. So you want more money in your wallet. You want less inflation. You want more purchasing power. That's a key indicator. So I know there's this, there's Lindsey Clancy trial. We've got a lot of other things going on in the world. We're going to talk about all those. But I don't know, as a guy who kind of gets giddy over this sort of stuff, I think it's really important that the numbers that came out today from the White House, they were impressive. And you may not digest them all. You may not go back to the kitchen table and regurgitate them. But I tell you, there are hundreds of thousands of families that are now participating in the workforce and have new jobs and putting money in their wallets and can get jobs. Guess what happens? They go out and spend that money. That's good for the economy. So that's really good stuff. The other part of this, and we're going to talk about this Lindsey Clancy trial. Again, the number 800-941-SEAN, 800-941-SEAN. I can see the board is lighting up here. We're going to get to some questions and comments. But last point here, there is a direct proportion to what President Trump and his administration is doing by increasing the number of deportations. So guess what happens? Deportation numbers are up. Labor participation is up. Number of people participating in the workforce is up. Even though some of these other numbers are going down, like the illegal immigration population. Isn't it amazing how that works? You know what else that helps? Housing. I hear about affordability all the time. Oh my gosh. And I saw one number one time. Oh, we're 20 million homes short in America. Oh, well, we have, what, roughly 20 million people here illegally? Amazing how that might work. You get a bunch of deportations, what's that do to the housing market? It's going to drive down prices, makes affordability better. They all tie in together. All right, let's go back and talk about Lindsey Clancy, because this is certainly, you go to the front of any website or any social media, but let's talk about it, because talking about it's a little bit different. So let's go to Margie in Michigan. Margie, what are your thoughts?
9: Hi, how are you?
7: Good to chat with you.
9: Well, I was really upset with the verdict. I had 5 sons in 12 years, and anybody who's got kids understands boys at a young age can be little more difficult, but my kids are my world.
7: Yeah.
9: And I would not survived as long as I survived without them. And it just breaks my heart. Those 3 little children gone because their mom, who supposedly was a nurse and was taking all these medications, she should know better. And I think she was guilty. And God bless the man that stood up and didn't change his verdict, because he had morals enough to understand that she did it. I have no doubt in my mind that she did it. And the reason being is

0: many prescriptions she was doing, I think it's going to set back a lot of things. We have to deal with the mental health aspect in this country. I think that is real. I think both things can be true. But I don't think sitting in that jury, I don't think I could go out and say, no, I'm not guilty. We're going to let her off. I couldn't do that. We're going to take more calls. Again, the number 1-800-941-SEAN, 800-941-SEAN. I'm Jason Chaffetz, filling in for Sean. Lots more to talk about. Stay with us. We'll be right back.
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3: 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You know, we see what's happening across the globe right now. Tensions in the Middle East, international conflicts. 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

0: big news coming out of the WNBA, and a lot of you are saying, I don't care. But I'm kind of usually in that camp. I'm just being honest. I don't really follow the WNBA. But leadership change there. The commissioner, Kathy Engelbert, saying, hey, she's going to step down by the end of the calendar year. This is the group that could not figure out the definition of what a woman is. So they're going to have some leadership change, and maybe they can go back to the drawing board and go work on figuring out what that is. But the bold move coming in here the first part of September saying, oh, by the end of December, I'm going to go ahead and leave my job. Probably should have left a long time ago. But big news out of the WNBA. Hang in there with us. We got Mike Cirelli, retired Navy SEAL. We're going to be talking Iran, which is kind of important. A lot of good men and women serving overseas. Mike Cirelli, one of the sharpest minds, recon Marine, scout sniper, retired SEAL. You're going to love him if you haven't heard him before. Mike Cirelli, stay with us. We'll be right back.
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5: Fox News, I'm Tom Graham. A mistrial declared in the Lindsay Clancy murder trial. She's the Massachusetts mom who admitted to killing her three children. However, defense attorney Kevin Reddington argued she was not criminally responsible because she suffered from postpartum psychosis at the time.
6: She grieves the loss of those three children, Cora, Dawson, and Callan.
5: Now, the jury was unable to reach a verdict. Prosecutors will decide whether to retry the case. A California podcaster and LGBTQ activist has been arrested. He's accused of threatening President Trump.
7: Federal investigators say this anti-Trump activist called the White House Correspondents' Dinner shooter a hero and used his social media platforms to make repeated calls for President Trump to be killed.
5: Fox's Matt Finn in California. 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
8: From 21 Alive, I'm meteorologist Liz Braden with your forecast. Another hot and humid day, 92 with a feels like temperature close to 100. We'll stay partly to mostly sunny. There is a chance for a stray storm or two, although most should avoid our area. Tonight, a few storms possible with a low of 69, 85 to kick off the weekend tomorrow. I'm meteorologist Liz Braden on WoWo 92.3 FM at 1190 AM.
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0: Well, almost Sean Hannity. I'm Jason Chaffetz. I'm filling in for Sean. You know, we're getting ready for the big Labor Day weekend, but I've been texting, going back and forth with Sean because he never really truly takes a break. But nevertheless, I still want to take some calls. The phone's been lighting up. The number 1-800-941-SEAN. So let's go to Steve. He's in Mississippi. Steve, what are you thinking of this mistrial?
16: As a police officer, I couldn't imagine being the first on the scene and finding those 3 babies murdered.
0: Yeah.
16: And then you have to watch 11 sick individuals try to say that she's not guilty by insanity. Of course she's insane. It would take an insane person to kill your 3 children. It's just sick to my stomach. And I worry about where this country's going, that we're just, I mean, the fact that we're even considering letting her off is just makes me sick to my stomach. Thank you for taking my call.
0: No, Steve, like, look, I think you're feeling what a lot of Americans feel, certainly what I feel. I never give enough credit. We say it a lot, but you can never say it enough. The first responders, whether you be a police officer working in an ambulance, certainly fire, wherever it might be, or just the innocent person who's just, you know, waking up that morning not expecting to see the horror that they saw there in Massachusetts. And those police officers and those personnel and those detectives and everything else, they not only had to find it, then they had to clean it up. And so to go back to that whole process and then, oh, we got a mistrial. It's just beyond me. I really don't understand. Now, this is what's also great about the United States of America. It's why we are different than everywhere else. We have these jury trials, and you get your peers, jury of your peers. Swift justice never comes swift enough, but they have to ultimately figure this out. So we'll talk some more about this. We're going to take some more calls. 1-800-941-SEAN. But now we're pleased to have Mike Cirelli. He's a retired U.S. Navy SEAL, recon marine, scout, sniper, all around good guy. I've gotten to know him. Just a wonderful human being, patriotic as all can be. Mike Cirelli, thank you so much for joining us on Sean Hannity Show.
17: Hey, Jason, good to be with you.
0: No, listen, I truly appreciate your service. Can't thank you enough. And those who have also served and are serving and stepping up and engaging in the fight to protect the United States of America. We have a lot of Americans right now overseas in harm's way in a very difficult situation. So let's talk a little bit about Iran. I don't think President Trump, was campaigning and wanting to start his second term by saying, hey, let's go engage in this. In fact, he campaigned on the idea of getting us out of these forever wars. But at the same time, you know, presidents, CIA directors, secretaries of war, things like that, they get to see intelligence the rest of us don't see. So I think that knowing these people, having worked with these people, there's a really compelling reason, I think, why they probably did do this. But I think America still has a lot of questions. What's your perspective on what's going on in Iran right now?
17: Well, Jason, you summarized that well. And maybe the administration has not handled the messaging on this to the public to the best of their ability. So, you know, their job, the intel community, as you said, the administration, they can't ignore threats. Even if that threat could be more damaging 5 years down the road, it takes a lot of courage for national leaders to step up and do the right things. And President Trump has done that. To put this or summarize this into why we know they did this was, one, their missile manufacturing capacity was going exponential, which would have been a much tougher threat to take down in the future. It would have been a much bloodier war. But you pair that with their nuclear ambitions and enriching nuclear material to weapons grade paired with those missiles, that becomes a much more dangerous threat, not only to the region, Europe, but eventually the citizens of the United States. So I have nothing but applause for leaders that step up and do the unpopular thing, the right thing, even if Americans can't see it.
0: I think that's where time will actually prove out President Trump in making tough, difficult decisions. I know there's a faction of the country that's just got Trump derangement syndrome, no matter what he does. But let's remember this huge contrast, because between Obama and Biden, certainly, and Kamala Harris, you know, their solution was just appeasement. Hey, let's send them pallets of cash. Can we get along with them nicer? Or can we do a big group hug? I mean, that is not what's going to make the world safer. And the one thing that's also done is that it has dried up the funding that has gone to Hamas and Hezbollah and the Houthis and other would-be terrorists to fight and do things to the United States and to our allies that is just unfathomable. And so there has been huge progress. It's not over yet. I think the president does wish he could get it behind him. I do think he wishes he could get that open. But I'm also, I mean, you've served, and when you're in your capacity, you go overseas. I just still don't understand why NATO and other freedom-loving countries, you know, just can't step up and pull their weight and do their fair share, because it feels like the U.S. does everything and these guys just kind of sit on their hands and reap all the benefits.
17: First to fight, first to fund it, first to take the major pain. And it is concerning. And I think it just shows how far we're growing away from our allies in terms of our vision of the future and our will to actually step up and do what's right. I think pain is a great motivator. And I think our allies are starting to experience the pain with the energy markets. And it's going to take to a point where they recognize they can no longer ignore this and they have to get involved. And I think that speaks to this war. And again, I think the administration could have set expectations. Much like the global war on terror, the administrations didn't set great expectations that this may not be a decade or two long fight. This is going to be a generational fight to stamp out an ideology. So, what we're seeing right now is it's a test of wills. Basically, Iran has their gun out of the holster, so do we. Their military has been so severely degraded. Their strike capability is not what it was. Do they still have residual missile and drone capability, and are they conducting strikes? Yes. But they know they can't win against the will. And so when I say it is now a fight of wills of who can endure the longest. The economic pain we're putting on them, the diplomatic alignment we're seeing in the region, and eventually the allies, I do foresee when the pain becomes intolerable to their economies, they will get involved. We've just got to stay the course on this. And the election cycle is America's biggest weakness, and you know that our adversaries look at that and just say, hey, we just got to last until the next administration gets into power, and they'll have a different vision of strategy moving forward. What we're doing on an economic basis, they're crippled. Now, we can't enact regime change without ground troops. It doesn't mean it needs to be American ground troops. Ultimately, there has to be a covert part of this war where we start arming, training, and facilitating, the citizens of Iran to rise up against the regime. Iran is in a bad situation right now economically. We know that. They have to look north, south, east, and west at external enemies. When they truly have to start looking inside and fighting on two fronts, that's when regimes become brittle, and that's what can enact or implement regime change. And that's just going to take time. And unfortunately, patriotism and war have a shelf life in America, which we need to get over that. You know, when something is just and it has strategic justification, we as the American people need to align and have the will to see to the end.
0: Yeah, I think our enemies in this, look, we've been fighting sometimes hot, sometimes cold, but still had a major adversary in Iran for 47 plus years. And so I think Donald Trump, the president, looked at this and said, we're not doing this anymore. We're not going to appease you. We're not going to let you get a nuclear weapon. We're not going to let you continue almost on a daily basis to attack pinpricks, the United States, which are real lives, right? They're not just pinpricks. They're actually real lives. And they also saw a strong, vibrant President Trump reconstructing the Middle East to be more conducive to a safe and free world. I mean, the Abraham Accords, the promises and the calmness that was entering in, the new trade that was going in there, that was all in our best interest and all part of what was out there. So I do think the president needs to continue to explain and show, and a lot of times they can't, right? They can't show the classified intelligence. But there's a reason why we have to do some of the things we do. And I think it's a fair thing to ask questions about it. Nobody wants it to go on forever. I think you're right. The adversary, though, they do want to draw out this as long as they can, because a strong and vibrant President Trump is the worst thing that they want to see. And by all accounts, I think the Republicans have a real shot at holding both the House and the Senate, which is sort of the worst nightmare for somebody like an Iran, for a Putin, for President Xi in China. They do not want this, because his political strength internally is not good for them.
17: You're absolutely correct. What he's done with the Middle East and the alignment we're seeing, I mean, even the defense pact between Turkey, Saudi Arabia, and Pakistan is a step forward. And we're seeing alignment between the Gulf partners that we haven't seen before. I mean, small in the news and didn't get much coverage, but Saudi Arabia just officially removed all anti-Semitic material from any of their schools. We're seeing the potential.
0: Amazing.
17: Abraham's 2.0, Abraham's Accord. But, moving out of that hemisphere, look what he's done in the Western hemisphere. Venezuela, which the left, years before were saying that, Maduro needed to be removed, but the second Trump does it, they cry foul. He just removed our adversaries from the Western hemisphere. He's enacting victory after victory, and the left just can't give him credit for how he's changing the geopolitical chessboard to benefit America and to benefit the entire world. I wasn't the biggest Obama fan, but you had to give him credit where credit's due on certain things. Even with the global war on terror, he made some great decisions. He was aggressive in certain ways where, I may disagree with his domestic policies, but you have to give people credit, and the left just won't do that for this president.
0: Yeah, no, look, when President Obama decided to pull the trigger and take out Osama bin Laden, it was the right call. It was a difficult call. It was something that Joe Biden said he wouldn't do. But I'll give him credit for that. I disagree with him on, 99% of the other things. But where there's credit due, it is the president of the United States, and we do want them to succeed. And in that case, it was the right thing to do. Tough call, and give him credit for doing it. Mike Cirelli, retired U.S. Navy SEAL, all-around great American. Thank you so much for joining us on the Sean Hannity Show. Do appreciate it.
17: Thanks, Jason.
0: All right, Mike, thank you. And stay with us. We're going to be right back. We got a lot more coming up, including Congressman Pat Fallon at the top of the hour.
15: 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America proud. 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
0: Top of the hour, we're going to be talking to Congressman Pat Fallon about Act Blue. You're not going to want to miss that, so stay there for that. But before we go to one more commercial break, let's go to Lorraine. She actually lives in Massachusetts. Lorraine, your thoughts on what happened today?
6: Hi, Jason. I'm calling from Boston, the mega medical capital of the United States, if not the world, with the best medical colleges, universities ever. This girl should not be the only one on trial. The medical professionals that took care of her should also be on trial. You can't even get an antibiotic in this state when you have a virus. But this poor woman was prescribed so many antipsychotic medicines, antidepressant medicines, with all these side effects. How come the insurance companies allow this and pay for this when you can't even get an antibiotic in this state? It's awful. Someone needs to be accountable for the sake of those three babies that died. There should be new bills passed in Congress that have control over these medicines that cause these terrible side effects on people that are normally normal and then get on these antipsychotic medicines and lose their mind and kill their children. Someone needs to be accountable, and there's no accountability for them in Boston, in this capital of Harvard, and all these wonderful hospitals and doctors. They prescribe these medicines like candy.
0: Lorraine, I got to tell you, you make a lot of really good points. I think mental health is a real issue, and it takes some serious thought, and there are too many people that are slipping through the cracks. But somebody does need to be held accountable. You look at the prescriptions that are going out the door, pill here, pill there, all that. And you're right. Then somebody gets a urinary tract infection, and what? You can't go get a prescription, something over the counter? There's such an imbalance. And you know what? I think psychiatry, the profession, needs to step up and say, how are we going to prevent something horrific like this from happening again? I really, truly appreciate it. And, you know, at the end of the day, we got three dead kids. And we're going to go back to the weekend and say, yeah, well, all right, we had a mistrial. Unbelievable to so many of us. And Massachusetts, aren't you the one that, you know, go ahead and kill a kid right before it's born? Yeah, they're good with that, too. I don't know what's going up on Massachusetts, but they got to figure it out. I'm Jason Chaffetz, filling in for Sean Hannity. Stay with us. Pat Fallon coming up next.
1: 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Calleja dreamed of being a police officer and fulfilled that dream by joining the NYPD in 1994. Now, he worked his way up to the rank of detective, and he answered the call after September 11th, serving at Ground Zero in the many months that followed. In 2022, sadly, he was diagnosed with multiple cancers tied to his heroic service. 5 months later, he sadly passed away. 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
9: The Lindsey Clancy trial is over. I'm Lisa Lacera, Fox News.
12: Members of the jury, at this point, I'm going to declare that the jury is deadlocked, and I'm going to declare a mistrial.
9: Judge William Sullivan, after the jury deliberated for more than 6 days, they could not agree whether the Massachusetts woman was criminally responsible for killing her three young children in 2023.
25: Clancy's attorney, Kevin Reddington, filed an emergency appeal to the state's Supreme Judicial Court to try to stop today's mistrial declaration. It was denied. Reddington claimed the judge should have investigated and replaced a lone male juror who Reddington says was identified in a jury note as someone who had doubt but refused to follow the law on reasonable doubt. Reddington said the jury was split 11-1 in favor of acquitting Clancy.
9: Fox's Brian Yenis. The prosecutor has not yet decided whether they will attempt to retry the case. A federal judge has extended the block against President Trump's executive order that's seeking to limit mail-in voting until September 10th. The administration has already asked the Supreme Court to lift the judge's temporary order. This comes as states prepare to send out ballots as we head into the midterms. The legal team for former Olympian David Hearn, who had been charged with vandalizing the reflecting pool near the Washington Monument, is seeking to have the case thrown out with prejudice, meaning charges would not be brought again. This coming after President Trump said dropping the charges against Hearn was a mistake.
26: The government has conceded that there is no probable cause to bring a case, there never was probable cause to be a case, and there never will be probable cause to be a case.
9: Hearn's attorney, Norman Eisman, D.C. U.S. Attorney Jeanine Pirro dropped the charges after saying information related to the case was withheld. 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
9: former supervisor with Immigration and Customs Enforcement has filed a whistleblower complaint against the agency.
11: A former ICE supervisor unit chief in the agency's Office of Professional Responsibility says job offers were made to people before the vetting process had been complete. This official wrote a memo to DHS last year that said this unprecedented lowering of standards sacrifices proper risk mitigation for expediency, placing DHS at risk of insider compromise. The official last year had asked the Inspector General to investigate and suspend improper practices, and the OIG had said it was investigating ICE's hiring and training processes. The official was no longer with ICE, but the New York Times reported he was a longtime Republican who voted for President Trump in the last two elections. Jessica Rosenthal, Fox News.
9: Tesla's self-driving robo-taxis have hit the roads in Austin, Texas, but they face some challenges.
13: They're only available in certain parts of Austin, Texas, and right now there are only 45 of them on the road. Still, the launch of this vehicle is significant for Tesla. It's the company's first ever purpose-built robo-taxi, seats two people and doesn't have a steering wheel, gas and brake pedals, or mirrors, which are obviously very common on just about every other car. The technology it uses is also different from most other self-driving robo-taxis. It relies only on cameras, unlike most autonomous vehicles, which use a combination of cameras, LiDAR, and radar. But in many ways, Elon Musk's car company is playing catch-up in the race for robo-taxi dominance.
9: Fox's Grady Trimble. WNBA Commissioner Kathy Engelbert is retiring at the end of the year. She helped negotiate a lucrative collective bargaining agreement this past spring that resulted in the league's first set of million-dollar player salaries, but tension and a strained relationship with players also have been part of her tenure. I'm Lee Silicera. This is Fox News.
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15: From 21 Alive, I'm meteorologist Liz Braden with your forecast. Another hot and humid day, 92 with a feels-like temperature close to 100. We'll stay partly to mostly sunny. There is a chance for a stray storm or two, although most should avoid our area. Tonight, a few storms possible with a low of 69, 85 to kick off the weekend tomorrow. I'm meteorologist Liz Braden on WoWo 92.3 FM at 1190 AM.
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6: 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And so is the countdown. T minus 60 days until Election Day.
0: Yeah, we're coming to your city.
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7: Amazing 60 days out from the election day and pretty much a jump ball at this point. We're going to see what happens, but everybody predicted that Democrats are going to dominate, but you know what they've dominated? They have dominated Crazy Train. They have dominated in the wackiness that is the socialist communist efforts that they have been making, the crazy policies and allowing people, you know, the crazies to take over. And I don't think America is going to put up with it. So this idea that, oh, it's an off-year election and Donald Trump's not on the ballot. Oh, yeah. Well, I think most of America is waking up saying this is just not where we want to be. And you know who is at the top of the list, at least this hour here in the first part of September? Let's give the award to Danbury, Connecticut. Danbury, Connecticut voting by a big vote, 18-2, their city council. That's a big city council, right? That's a lot of people, 18-2. What did they just do? They voted to allow non-citizen residents to become police officers. So you don't even have to be a citizen of the United States of America. And in Danbury, Connecticut, they're going to sign you up. What are they going to swear allegiance to? Seriously, what are they going to do? Danbury, Connecticut has just approved the idea that they're going to hire people to be police officers that are not Americans. Those people should be arrested and deported. I guess ICE is going to have to look at that and maybe check the roles of the police officers in Danbury, Connecticut. I would love to see ICE go and start arresting Danbury police officers and say, oh, you're not even a citizen. Bye-bye. You're headed back to wherever you came from. You know, there are good Americans out there looking for good jobs, and they're getting taken advantage of. How in the world? 18-2 was the vote. Democrats all voted for this, of course. Even one so-called Republican. I don't know what that guy's doing, but the two that were no's were Republicans. But seriously, Danbury, Connecticut, non-citizens, unbelievable. Well, we got a lot to talk about. There's a lot happening in America, even though we're going into one of the great ends of summer, Labor Day. But I'm thrilled to have on Congressman Pat Fallon. He's Texas's 4th congressional district. Served in our United States Air Force. We thank him for that service. He's also the chairman of the House Oversight Committee. He wants to be that. Let's be honest. He wants to be the next chairman of oversight. I've been the chairman of oversight. A guy's highly qualified. And if you aren't paying attention to what Pat Fallon's doing, then you're missing what the future looks like. So, Pat Fallon, Congressman, thanks so much for joining us on the Sean Hannity Show.
8: Chairman Jason, how are you, sir?
7: Doing great. So what's your hot take? I know you probably haven't had a chance to read it. Just came across the wires, Danbury, Connecticut, allowing non-citizens to become police officers in, I thought it was the great state of Connecticut, but not so much.
8: Troubling, and I think you were very eloquent and articulate with what you said. I mean, what do they swear allegiance to? This is to be a sworn peace officer. I think it goes without saying you should be and need to be an American citizen, first and foremost, because we hold police officers and those in law enforcement, particularly those that are sworn, to a higher standard. Just the same thing we would do with the military. So I find it interesting that they did this.
7: Yeah, it's crazy town as far as I'm concerned. I want to talk about something, you know, with all the news, the Clancy trial, all that kind of stuff going on. Some of these other really important stories. I give credit to the House, give a credit to Speaker Johnson, because the House was actually in session this week. The senators are still, you know, catching their breath and from doing nothing. It's exhausting doing nothing. And the Senate is still in recess, of course. So, but there was a really important thing you did and taking on Act Blue and exposing that. Tell us, for those that weren't following it moment by moment, blow by blow, what are you finding with Act Blue?
8: We're finding that it's a really essentially a money laundering organization for the Democratic Party, and they're violating state or federal law, rather, the Federal Election Campaign Act of 1971 over and over again. It looks like scores, if not hundreds of times. So let me give you a little example. So what it does is, if somebody wants to go, it's supposed to be act as a conduit. Say you're some liberal and you want to give $100 and you're not really sure who, you can go to Act Blue and you can donate to that, and then you specify the candidate you want the money to go to. So they're trying to have us believe that a lady like Elizabeth Waffle from Michigan, who's 88 years old, who's from reports was living in a trailer and had limited internet access, that she donated 15,000 separate times in a 5-year span. Okay, Jason, obviously that didn't happen. And by the way, you know who said it didn't happen? Elizabeth Waffle, that it didn't happen. She did say that she'd gone on Act Blue and donated a few times. In order for her to do 15,000, she would have had to do over eight a day, every day, for 5 years. How many people out there think that really happened? I mean, you've got to be living in orbit around Neptune to believe that.
7: Wow. And this is the thing, is there are case after case. These are allegations. They need to be proven out. We understand all the caveats there. This is the type of thing that oversight needs to do. What is the Department of Justice saying? What other examples out there? Because some people say, oh, that never, ever happens. And, you know, it's sort of like, oh, nobody ever votes illegally. And then we keep hearing story after story after story. Give us some more meat on the bones of what's going on with Act Blue and the shady nature, maybe, of some of these donations.
8: Sure. If it's Act Blue or WinRed, it doesn't matter. What they should be doing is erring on the side of caution rather than being hyper-aggressive. And there are a myriad of reports that Act Blue was definitely throwing caution to the wind. In fact, if you donated to Act Blue using PayPal, you weren't even subject to their standard fraud prevention process through SWIFT at all. It didn't marry up. Weren't requiring, you know, the little, when you order something online, you have to give the 3-digit code, that CVV on the back. They weren't requiring that. They've admitted to scores of violations that they caught. The problem was they were looking the other way. So they were either being incredibly sloppy and very, at the very definition of unprofessional, or they were actually knowingly violating the law. And that's what we have to find out. And like you said, everything is allegedly at this point. But we can tell you that their entire legal and compliance team resigned or were fired or were on extended leave after the November 24 election by March of the next year. We know that we've had five current and former employees come in and testify in front of House committees. They've all taken the fifth.
7: Wow.
8: They're board members, taking the fifth. There's one more next week that'll come by, taking the fifth. And if you have done nothing wrong and you want to clear your name, answer the questions. But they're all taking the fifth. So they're acting highly suspicious, I would say.
7: We're talking, of course, with Congressman Pat Fallon, great, the 4th Congressional District of Texas. A lot of nutty things there. I got to shift gears a little bit. Let's talk about James Tallarico, because you got a vegan loving, believes Jesus Christ is, you know, himself is non-binary, believes there are 6 genders. I mean, it's hard to believe that this guy is actually in this race, let alone the nominee, and that people in Texas, of all places, are considering voting for him. What else do you know about what's going on with this race?
8: Well, I served in the Texas legislature when Tallarico became a state rep. And he is a great far-left woke liberal for Austin. He's terrible for Texas. He wants to. Now, this is the thing, Jason. You know, when they run for the United States Senate, particularly in a state like Texas, all the candidates then try to move the furniture, as Dick Morris used to say, to the center. So they try and say, oh, no, I wouldn't say things like that. But the problem with Del Rico is he's on video. It's not just his voice, man. It's him saying things like he wants to dismantle capitalism, that he's uncomfortable with his whiteness, that he wants to eviscerate the energy industry in Texas, gas and oil, wants to eviscerate. Yes, he's a vegan because he doesn't want to eat meat. So he's a vegan that loves barbecue now. I mean, he's a complete phony. He's a snake oil salesman. He's done nothing with his life. And as we chatted about before, I would implore anyone, never vote for someone that you wouldn't hire to work for you in the private sector. Telefrigo is completely and wholly incapable, and it has no experience at all, no success he can point to, of doing anything in the private sector. So why would you vote for him to help run one of the, you know, the largest economy history's ever known?
7: And this is the Democrats' problem from coast to coast, is they have nominated people that are so foreign to their own core beliefs. I mean, you see this. You see it happening in Michigan. You see this happening in Maine. Now you see it happening in Texas. You got the gubernatorial race. Your colleague, my former colleague, Andy Biggs, running for governor of Arizona, where the sitting governor won't even debate, like won't even sit in the same room as Andy Biggs. Just a great man, good quality person, and would make a great governor of Arizona. And then you have this Telefrico, as you call him. Any other anecdotes? I mean, you served with him in the legislature.
8: Yeah, let me give you a perfect example. This is kind of a no-brainer, right? So Texas doesn't have a state income tax. But, you know, you want to make sure it never happens, because there could be things that occurred that would be a perfect excuse. So in 2019, I'm a senator, and I file a bill. I want to ban the possibility of an income tax ever in the future. And you need two-thirds of both chambers, House and Senate. So I'm in the Senate, Telefrico's in the House. We need 100 votes out of the 150. We get them because every Republican and 17 Democrats voted with us. Hmm. We eventually got it in the Senate. The governor signed it into law. And then what happens, you know, 6 months later, there's COVID, which could have been a perfect excuse to implement an income tax. So couldn't have happened because we got it to the voters and they said, we agree, never again, never. James Telerico was on the side of the possibility of in the future having a state income tax. That's what he does. He will say anything. He says that the United States flag is a complicated symbol. It's red, it's white, and it's blue, and it represents the greatest country that has ever been created. That's not a complicated symbol. This is not somebody that reflects the virtues and the values of the great citizens of the state of Texas.
7: Well, that United States flag is one that's meant to unite the United States of America, not be complicated. If you can't figure out what the red, white, and blue with the stars and stripes, what that actually means, probably shouldn't be a United States senator. Let you go back to your drawing room and you know, go eat some celery and try to figure out why you're not getting enough protein and you know, why you can't figure out what patriotism actually looks like. Pat Fallon, Congressman, Texas, doing some great work uncovering and doing things with Act Blue, doing a lot of things with the Oversight Committee. Watch him as part of the future there in running that committee, because there's so many things. There's always somebody doing something stupid somewhere. So best of luck to you. Thank you so much for joining us on the Sean Hannity Show.
8: Thanks, Jason. Yeah, Telefrico can go and regurgitate those celery sticks along with his Occupy Democrat talking points.
7: There you go. Absolutely. Pat Fallon, stay with us. We'll be right back.
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0: like you pave over all the trauma with like puppy dogs and ice cream. And the 80s was a brutal, brutal time for people. It was a mess. And like, you know, people forget that it was like, that was a tremendous strife, sociopolitical tensions everywhere. Mm. You know, we're still like pretty fresh off like a Cuban Missile Crisis, which is only like, what, 15, 20 years before. So, you know, it's a tumultuous period. But you look back at it now and you're like, oh yeah, Top Gun, cocaine. Like, no, it was like really scary.
1: There's Ryan Reynolds, the self-proclaimed pretty boy who is trying to redefine history. What he's forgetting about is that coming into 1978-79, the heels of Jimmy Carter's administration, this economy was in shambles. Our military was falling apart. There was a malaise that was falling over the country. And guess what happened? Then you had President Reagan come in. It was morning in America. He got the economy moving in the right direction. He was able to bring the hostages back from Iran. The country started to thrive again. And that Cold War that we had going on, Mr. President or Mr. Gorbachev, tear down that wall. That was Ronald Reagan. Those were the 1980s. And yeah, I understand that the Flock of Seagulls and the other Thompson Twins and other bands that you probably didn't like at the time, Duran Duran and MTV and all that, that was triggered you in the wrong direction. Heaven forbid that we play Dire Straits or something like that. But you know what? The 80s, kind of where I grew up, kind of my high school years and stuff was, actually a really good time in America. So Ryan Reynolds may poo-poo it and may think that it was just like this awful, awful time and there was a lot of strife. But we were coming out of a Democratic administration with Jimmy Carter, who about destroyed this country militarily and with its democratic principles. And now he goes out and trashes it. One of the most successful actors, became super rich, still hates this country, still hates Donald Trump, still doesn't think it's good enough. But I get so tired of these lectures from these self-proclaimed liberal, you know, celebrities that are out there saying, oh, that was an awful time. Sorry, Ryan Reynolds. You know, I kind of like your movies. I sort of laugh at some stuff, but I get tired of hearing from you opine on politics and whatnot. If you had something of substance to say, where maybe we could actually have a dialogue and a discussion, and then maybe we could actually decide and talk about something that would be, you know, we could actually have a discussion about, but you can't get from here to there. That's my take. I'm Jason Chaffetz. Stay with us. More to come after the break.
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4: Fox News, I'm Tom Rigotti. A mistrial declared today in the Lindsey Clancy murder trial in Plymouth, Massachusetts. Outside the courthouse, defense attorney Kevin Reddington railed against the holdout juror, whom he says prevented a not guilty by reason of insanity verdict, saying that person did not follow the law on reasonable doubt.
5: They know that they were robbed by one man for whatever his agenda was, who stole 7 weeks of the life of these other jurors.
4: The defense had claimed Clancy was suffering from postpartum psychosis when she strangled her three young children. New U.S. sanctions announced as part of the ongoing effort to isolate Iran economically.
6: The U.S. Treasury accuses a Turkish financial institution of knowingly offering banking services to Iranian financial entities, including those already under U.S. sanctions.
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7: From 21 Alive, I'm meteorologist Liz Braden with your forecast. Another hot and humid day, 92 with a feels-like temperature close to 100. We'll stay partly to mostly sunny. There is a chance for a stray storm or two, although most should avoid our area. Tonight, a few storms possible with a low of 69, 85 to kick off the weekend tomorrow. I'm meteorologist Liz Braden on WoWo 92.3 FM at 1190 AM.
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1: Hey, this is Jason Chaffetz filling in for Sean Hannity. Hope you can check me out at Jason in the House. That's all my social media. Should be able to spell Jason in the House. Go check me out there. And then also I got a podcast, Jason in the House. Go check it out. I made a big deal about Danbury, Connecticut, allowing by a vote of 18-2 for non-citizens to become police officers. Then I was reminded by Kim Coleman, the Republican National Committee woman for the great state of Utah, where I happen to reside. That's where home is. She reminded me back in 2021, the Utah State Legislature and Governor Spencer Cox, what'd they do? They approved non-citizens becoming police officers in the state of Utah. Evidently, it's still the law. Senate Bill 0102 from 2021. You don't have to be a citizen to be a police officer in the state of Utah. What the? That is just unbelievable. Please, if you know of other municipalities, states, counties, whatever, I want to hear about them, because somebody should make a list of these. That is unbelievable to me. I think one of the minimum requirements for somebody to become a police officer and pledge allegiance to our country should be that you're a citizen, not that you got some other paperwork. That you're a citizen of the United States of America. My goodness, is that too much to ask? you should be a citizen. That's the way it should go. But thanks to Kim Coleman for actually bringing that up. We got to move on, but it really did bother me here. So we have Representative Brian Stile. He's a chairman. He chairs the Committee on House Administration, but he does a lot of good work. He's from the 1st District of Wisconsin. He joins us now on the Sean Hannity Show. Congressman, Chairman, thanks so much for joining us.
16: Jason, thanks for having me on.
1: No, I truly appreciate it. I want to talk about, I mean, there's so much we can talk about. First of all, I applaud you. I applaud Speaker Johnson for actually being in session this week, where the United States Senate wasn't. They just got to get a head start on that Labor Day weekend. Because, didn't have time to pass the Save America Act. That was going to take too long. But now they get to be on recess for almost four weeks. But I want to talk to you about socialism, communism, because I am getting tired of hearing these Democrats talk about, oh, Donald Trump's a fascist. I saw somebody the other day wearing a shirt and I said, wow, you're against fascism. I guess you're against the Democratic platform at this point. Is that really what you're against? Because they don't, I think, understand the definition of what it is. But, there was an opportunity to express themselves. But you saw it up close and personal. Tell us what happened there on the floor in the House of Representatives and how that whole vote and discussion and debate happened.
16: Well, Jason, as you know, this is not your grandfather's Democratic Party anymore. The Democratic Party has been hijacked by radical activists that are driving forward a socialist agenda, in particular, the Democratic Socialists of America agenda, which is why we brought forward a resolution this week to vote and denounce socialism, to actually say, no, we do not support the federal government gutting out election integrity. We don't want an open border. We don't support their agenda. 192 Democrats rejected that resolution. In other words, they're standing with the socialist agenda of the Democratic Socialists of America, the most radical organization we have seen in a long time in the United States of America. And so the Democratic Party has shifted dramatically. The radical activists are driving the train, and the few remaining rational actors on the Democratic side have effectively surrendered to the radical left. And this is in particular true as it relates to election integrity. These Democrats want to remove the popular election of the President of the United States and instead in Congress with even more power. It shows you that Democrats want to concentrate power, and it's the reason it's easy to vote socialism in, but nearly impossible to remove it.
1: Well, to explain the debate, I mean, you're there on the floor, you're paying attention, you're chairman. What are the arguments that, I mean, why was this so, this resolution, right? It's non-binding, but there's an opportunity to express yourself. What was the argument that these Democrats were making?
16: The Democratic arguments are effectively putting their head in the sand because they're absolutely petrified of the Democratic Socialists of America. You look at the nation's largest city, New York, and their Democratic Socialists of America mayor with Memnani, who wants government-run grocery stores. You look at the platform that says they want to take every illegal alien in the United States of America and make them a United States citizen, who, of course, would then be eligible to vote, which just shows you carte blanche how the Democratic platform is to allow illegal immigrants to come into the United States and to become voters. We looked and highlighted how they're supporting Palestine, moving their capital to Jerusalem rather than standing with our great ally, Israel. And the list goes on all the way down the list. The Democrats don't want to admit that their party has been hijacked by the Democratic Socialists of America, but it is very clear with who their leading contenders are, from people like AOC and Rashida Tlaib to Mamdani, or in my home state of Wisconsin, where a Democratic Socialist almost won the Democratic primary for governor in the state of Wisconsin. That's where the energy of their party is. That's where their activists are. And the Democrats refused to actually call it out and admit what's happening and denounce socialism when given the opportunity.
1: No, I see that across the board, and it's just stunning. They just, and the excuse is, we're the party of the big tent. Yeah, we're the big tent. Basically, what they're saying is they don't have a platform other than more taxes, more government, which is kind of this tired trope that they always go back to. But they also lack leadership. I mean, I wrote an op-ed for FoxNews.com a couple months ago now and said, hey, they're really missing Nancy Pelosi, because Nancy Pelosi would actually keep some people in line. She would come up with a message that, as a Republican, a conservative, would drive a lot of people nuts. But they were on the same page with the same talking points. They were raising a boatload of money. But she's not there anymore. So the DCCC, as they call it, the Democratic Congressional Committee, whatever it is, DCCC, they're not raising any money, and their platform's just, you know, out to sea. And then they cede the leadership of their party to people that aren't even registered Democrats. It's amazing to me.
16: It's unbelievable where the Democratic Party has gone in such a short period of time, but it really just shows you how radicalized the leadership has been. Nancy Pelosi ruled with an iron fist, and Hakeem Jeffries has come in as the minority leader, but no one shows him the respect that they did for Nancy Pelosi. They knew Nancy Pelosi would get her way in the end. Hakeem Jeffries has shown that he is also beholden to the radical left, beholden to the Democratic Socialists, that at any moment, if they primaried him in an election in New York City, would likely be successful. It's the reason that he led his team not to vote in favor of the resolution that would denounce socialism. They are petrified of a primary from their left flank, because that's where the energy is, in particular in New York City, but also true in communities across the United States, whether or not that's my state of Wisconsin, Minnesota next door, areas in California. We see the Democratic Party continue to move to the left, and it's why I think, as you noted, they're not raising the money that they have. It's in part the donor base that used to look and support the Democratic base is absolutely petrified of what the Democratic Party has become. And it's one of the things that we're going to have to show in contrast at the convention in Dallas next week, is showing the contrast between the common sense conservative principles that we stand for and the crazy radical communist type principles that the Democratic Party supports.
1: Yeah, they are crazy radical positions. You had put out the House Administration Committee, GOP, it's at, if you're on X, at House Admin. But it is truly stunning. 194 Democrats refuse to condemn socialism. They want voting rights for the 12 plus million non-citizens, abolishing the United States Senate, ranked choice voting in all elections. That's got a lot of evil to it. They want to seize powers of production, which they've talked about. They want to abolish the border, abolish ICE, get rid of prisons, no cashless bail, deal with the cashless bail issue in a way that's not going to help make the world more safe. And these are just some of the, oh, they packed the Supreme Court. I mean, any one of those issues is out of control, but this is a laundry list of things they want to do. And somehow, some way, people should believe them. This is not something that is, they're actually campaigning on this.
16: They're absolutely campaigning on this, and that's why on the House floor, I brought out the Democratic Socialists of America manifesto, and actually was reading from it and asked my Democratic colleagues why they refused to not denounce it. As you go through that document, it is bad idea after bad idea. They want to release prisoners and defund police. We talked about they don't want a border, and they want to make illegal immigrant citizens who are immediately eligible to vote. The list goes on. It is a radicalized platform that the modern Democratic Party refuses to denounce. It is a cancer inside our political system, and one that we're going to have to defeat at the ballot box this November.
1: Well, there's a chance to do that here. We after Labor Day, things get really serious. We're T-minus 60 days before the election. Republicans gathering in, I believe, Dallas, right, for the so-called midterm convention to rally up. And then President Trump will be on the trail, city after city after city after city, making the case for America, the positive things that the administration has done, and why the Republicans should continue in control. Because if you elect some of these crazy people, like James Tallarico or El Sayed, or, you know, you keep going down the list, our country's in real trouble. So Brian Stile, who is the first congressional district of Wisconsin, chairman of the Committee on House Admin, Subcommittee on Digital Assets, Financial Technology, Artificial Intelligence. I mean, you got a full plate, brother. Thank you so much for joining us on the Sean Hannity Show.
16: Thanks for having me on.
1: I appreciate it. Have a great weekend. All right. Stay with us. We're going to be right back. Lots more to talk about.
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0: 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And Gohan Hypnosis is behavior therapy concentrated, a sequence patented in 2002 for rewiring the subconscious, engineered to kill cravings, food, or cigarettes, leave you full on half the food, take off 10, 20, 30 pounds or more with no willpower. 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
1: Got to give a quick shout out to my friends that at KNRS who broadcast the Sean Hannity show. They also have a great show themselves, Rod Arquette, Greg Hughes, the Rod and Greg show there on KNRS, kind of my hometown station there in Utah. They're terrible golfers. They're horrific. They're bad. They're not just bad. They're horrific. But it is fun to play with them because they are smart. They are fun. But man, they are bad golfers. I want to highlight that we are T-minus 60 days to the election. Hard to believe it's that close. But remember, with early voting, the stuff starts earlier. Now, I do not like early voting, but if that's the rules of the road, you got to do it. I wish, if I could wave my magic wand, everybody would vote same time, same place, same information, in person with a voter ID. We used to do it like that. But somehow we had to make it more easy, more convenient. Oh, it's cheaper. That's never been the imperative in my work, in my world. I think voter integrity is paramount. I think we're missing something with our young kids and children and the pause that we take maybe once a year in our country to actually go out and vote. I still remember my mom in particular, but my dad too, bringing me into the voting booth. Standing in line, got our neighbors there, have to show your ID, show them your name on the voter roll. It takes too long. I get it. But that was kind of the fun of it because, you know, these are your neighbors, right? Some you haven't seen in a long time. But then somebody's there volunteering. My dad would volunteer and then they would go and you'd go in the booth and they'd close that little curtain and then they'd push the little tab and it became more of a tradition. Instead, you just got the furniture and ice cream coupons coming in the mail. You hope that the United States Postal Service, which is notorious for its ability to deliver things, we got a little crisis going on in Utah where hundreds of people are saying they didn't even get their primary ballot. You had an issue in Washington County, Utah, where people were submitting their ballots. They have to be sent to Las Vegas, Nevada in order to come back. And lots of people didn't get their ballots didn't show up on time. So don't tell me these things don't ever happen. Let's all vote in person with a voter ID. But those rules have to be changed down the road. The reality is, if you're going to play, if you're going to participate, which you got to do, then you actually have to get out and get that ballot in there early. Now, for me, I don't put it in the U.S. Postal Service. I'm not doing that. I put it in one of the drop boxes and then it verify that they actually got that it actually arrived. So no matter where you are in the country, just make sure you do that. And I also think it's going to be fascinating this year with the midterms because at this point, it's kind of a jump ball. Democrats should be dominating. It's just historical. History would say the party not in power would come sweeping back in. That pendulum swings. Not this year, not with Donald Trump, not with the policies, and not with the craziness that is today's Democratic Party. So that'll be an interesting to see where this goes. But you know where it all depends on? It all depends on who shows up and who votes. The world is run by those that show up. So you got to make sure, show up, participate, plan on it, do it, make a difference, cast your ballot. That's what everybody should be doing in order to make the difference that you want. We got a great hour coming up, some great guests. Stay with us. I'm Jason Chaffetz. We'll be right back.
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25: Trial declared. I'm Lisa Lacerra, Fox News. The jury in the Lindsey Clancy case deliberated for more than 6 days before telling the judge they were deadlocked. Plymouth County DA Timothy Cruz, frustrated by the outcome.
26: My job is to set aside our feelings and focus solely on the facts. The facts are Lindsey Clancy killed her 3 children, and the evidence suggested to us that she was in control of her actions when she committed those homicides.
25: Clancy's attorney, Kevin Reddington, had made an unsuccessful last-minute appeal to the state Supreme Court, arguing one juror was not following the law when it came to reasonable doubt. Reddington said his client has been very brave through the trial.
27: She grieves the loss of those 3 children, Cora, Dawson,
7: and Callan.
25: The prosecutor has not determined whether they will attempt to retry the case. An ICE officer has been released from federal custody after pleading not guilty to lying to investigators about the circumstances that led to the shooting of a Venezuelan man during an immigration crackdown in Minneapolis in January. Christian Castro was released on $75,000 bond and must wear an ankle monitor. 162,000 jobs were created last month, according to the Labor Department, more than triple what analysts expected.
9: New jobs were created in manufacturing, construction, education, and government. July employment was initially reported as a decline. It's been revised to creation of 21,000 jobs. Administration officials say there was a glitch in July. Winter storms in some states